Out for the day, a 40% chance of showers in the afternoon, a south wind gusting up to 40 kilometers an hour, a high of 27, feeling like 34 with the Humidex. And Wednesday, cloudy skies with a 40% chance of rain, a high of 25 degrees.

0: I have good news, everybody. We're going to be fine. Over the weekend, this weekend, some of the AI bosses had come out and said, hey, whoa, I'm paraphrasing, of course. Hey, whoa, we need to slow this down. As in AI development growth, needs some guardrails, needs some oversight, needs a third party to be involved in this. And the reason why I say we're going to be okay is I had no idea this was the case, but I feel better now. Donald Trump posted a Truth Social post just earlier today that did say, the only control that's needed is a strong and smart, high IQ president, and the USA has that in spades. So good news, we're going to be fine. Thanks, Donald Trump. Now, truly, this is interesting because when you think about AI, AI is a bunch of investors who have pooled their money in. They're betting on it being profitable, becoming an asset. You know, they can sell their shares or something down the road. It's an investment. So the guys who lead those companies like Anthropic and all of that, ChatGPT, they need to produce. And for them to come out and say, we need to be careful and slow down, even if it means we have a little bit more time in between versions of AI, it's probably something we should be looking at. And they supported each other in that. Scary. A little bit scary. I don't think the high IQ president is going to save the day in this one. Matthew DeModa is the research director of emerging technology and national security at the Canadian Shield Institute. When you took the job, did you think that this was going to be the kind of stuff we'd be talking about? Or were you like, yeah, they're going to talk about, you know, faster internet? How's it going, Matt?
1: Good. Thanks for having me. Yeah, I mean, my job before was more on thinking about big scale risks from AI. So it's not new to me, but I didn't expect to be talking about it as much in this role for sure.
0: Yeah. Over the weekend, this weekend, were you surprised by some of the essay that was released?
1: Not really. We've seen a bunch of essays about this in the last few years. I think they've definitely escalated in terms of the supporting evidence for the concerns that they're talking about. And there's been a few high profile hacks where, you know, AI agents have sort of escaped their testing grounds to do things on the internet that were quite concerning. So I think the potential scale and the concern is a little bit higher, but it's not a surprise that there continues to be these calls from inside the industry.
0: When you talk about security things, help us understand something. So we sort of hear this notion in this sales pitch that, by the way, AI is amazing. It's going to change your business. Look at the amazing things it does. But at the same time, those same companies could make all the money in the world if they just built the things, right? But they don't. They're giving it to everyone else saying, hey, by the way, you got to pay us for this and you can go do your thing. You know, the reality is, like any product, if they could interrupt the product, they would make more money in the big picture, but they don't. So it feels a little bit like a misleading false promise. And at the same time, then you see these stories about AI escaping its sandbox development testing ground and communicating on old forums online with other AIs. So on one side, not really being sold a straight goal, straight set of goods here. And on the other side, the end of the world is coming. How are we as normal people who aren't, you know, tech geeks be able to understand that? Because that pendulum swings so far, Matt.
1: Yeah, I think first off, there's a big gulf between a lot of the tools that people use day to day and the frontier tools. So the ones that they're using in these labs are often a lot more powerful, especially in areas like cybersecurity. But also, I think you're touching on something really important, which is that these could be tested in what you would call like an air-gapped system, so a system that can't be connected to the internet at all. They don't do that, and they want to be able to see what kind of capabilities they have, including if they're going to escape out into the internet. They could make them more safe in how they're testing them, but they don't. And there is, I don't agree with the argument that this is completely a marketing ploy, but there is an element of marketing that comes from this. If their tools are the most dangerous in the world, then they're also going to be the most expensive, right?
0: But only $29.95 a month, you can have access to all of it, right? We heard this recently this summer. I think it was Fable was the one that they were like, they released it. Oh, no, you can't use that in America. And then now, you know, Donald Trump says the opposite. And I'm not saying that Donald Trump carries any weight when it comes to the truth by any means. But I think people are confused. They do get confused by this, Matt. What do you see about where we're at, the security part, the risk part? You know, when we have these essays like this weekend, because it's become much bigger than I thought it was going to become. And everybody is talking about it generally on all platforms.
1: Yeah, I would say, without being too alarmist, I would say in cybersecurity, these tools like Fable, like the really cutting-edge tools that are not accessible to everyone, they have completely changed how people are thinking about cybersecurity, and it creates a significant risk. So, for example, you can basically get one of these tools to scan your entire system and find all of the vulnerabilities and potentially work to then protect all of those vulnerabilities in terms of cybersecurity, but you can also use it to just look endlessly at a system that you're trying to break into or you're trying to compromise and find those vulnerabilities and then create an exploit to shut that system down or whatever. And so far, that hasn't been anything super catastrophic, but it could target a grid, it could target a power station, all kinds of different things like that. That would lead to really real harm in people's lives and could lead to deaths and so on. So I think the concern in that area is real. I think there are other areas where the tools, these AI systems are not as powerful. I think sometimes, if you were doing something in your field and you're trying to see how good it is, you're probably going to find deficits. You're going to say, well, it's not actually that good. It can't do what I can do fully. And so I think that's where we start to see this separation between being told how dangerous they can be in certain domains versus what they can do, in terms of the publicly available tools and just kind of day-to-day use cases, although those are getting more powerful too in other ways.
0: I this might be a bad era reference because you're a young man. But back in the day when I was a kid, you used to go in the grocery store and there used to be like a horse, a mechanized horse. They used to put a quarter in and it would ride the horse. I feel like that's what we get for AI when what they're talking about is these thoroughbred, majestic beasts that rich people buy and sell and trade and ride on, right? I feel like that we're on the 25-cent grocery store mechanical horse and they're on these beautiful beasts. Is that too crazy of a notion for the way that we need to understand what's going on here?
1: No, I think that's totally true. First off, I'm not as young as I look, maybe, so maybe my skincare is working well.
0: Yeah,
1: But
0: whatever. There's not a stitch of gray in any of that beard or thing.
1: no, but I think that's totally true. Like to use these most advanced systems, you need to pay for tokens. So you don't just pay a monthly, you don't pay like a monthly fee that then you have access to, a certain amount of time on it. You have to pay specifically for the different tokens that you use, and that costs a certain amount of money. So if you have thousands, hundreds of thousands, millions of dollars to dedicate to a project, you can use these tools, these really advanced tools, to their highest capacity. And that's what people are doing for, coding and for the really powerful use cases that these models are useful for, building companies, building websites, building tools, all kinds of different, computer engineering, basically. And that translates to cybersecurity and cyber offensive capabilities as well.
0: Only in 10 seconds for this, Matt, because we're just out of time. But normal people like me, we just use this stuff. You guys study the fancy things. It's really we just need to be careful, be smart, and lobby our government to get involved and create something that protects us. Is that really all we can do at this point?
1: Yeah, I think we just need to, as a government and as a society, we need to decide what we want, and we need to make sure that we build proper guardrails around these tools so that we don't cause harm.
0: Well, it's interesting that these things are starting to play out a little bit and people are talking about it, which I suppose is good. Matthew DeModa is the Research Director of Emerging Technology National Security at the Canadian Shield Institute. Search the Canadian Shield Institute and you're going to find them and see what they get up to because they fight this fight for us always. Matt, thank you. Appreciate you popping in.
1: Thanks so much for having me.
0: Shane, the night shift coming up for you next. We are going to ask this question of our Monday study group. We're going to go to Saskatchewan. We're going to go to Montreal. We're going to find out everybody's thoughts on the biggest stories that they stand by.
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9: Here's the forecast from the AM 800 Weather Center. A few clouds for this evening and overnight, dropping down to a low of 13 or 55 Fahrenheit. Tomorrow, a mix of sun and cloud for the day, a 40% chance of showers in the afternoon, a south wind gusting up to 40 kilometers an hour, a high of 27, feeling like 34 with the Humidex. And Wednesday, cloudy skies with a 40% chance of rain, a high of 25 degrees.
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1: Monday Study Gang is here, and thank you to Mother Nature for allowing it to happen today. Leslie Kelly, high heels and canolafields.com to get connected with Leslie. Should have been out a running harvest in the middle of Saskatchewan. Thanks to the rain, no tractors today. And so Leslie gets to be here. Jimmy Zubris, rain or shine in Montreal. He's not affected by the rain at all, joins us here as well. Before we got to the conversation leading up to this, we were chatting about AI on the show. And over the weekend, this weekend, there was a pretty big announcement, some essays from the AI bosses saying we need to slow this roll here a little bit. Things are getting out of hand. Now, we just had an expert on from the Canadian Shield Institute to help us understand, like, there's a big difference. The way that I described it, and he agreed, was we as general users, we get the quarter in the mechanical pony at the grocery store. These guys are running thoroughbred racehorses that rich people buy. Like stallion, beautiful, you name it. And that's the difference between the kind of AI we're talking about. But I am curious, Jimmy Zubris, do you use AI and do you use it for work or do you just use it for searches?
2: I did use it a lot before and I started now because people have shown me that there are stuff you can do. I had a principle, I try to stay away from it. Like, you know how people have write speeches and so on through AI. I don't do that. I've used it a couple of times to make some pamphlets and in a couple of cases, even like a funny card for a friend's birthday and so on, right? Because you can get, like, it's 30 seconds. When I tell you, you download a photo of somebody and ask it to do something. So I haven't used it, but it's also because I think I don't know yet exactly how to use it.
1: No, interesting.
2: I think that's going to be part of the problem. Like you know, one of the things, I guess you can call it AI, but it's not really. I use one of the more sophisticated programs to translate from English to French, mm-hmm. and vice versa. And then, of course, I do my own changes and so on. But it's not there yet, but I see it coming. I see everybody's using it. So I did something interesting just to tell you the other day, Shane. One of the political parties announced their financial statements, right? And by mistake, I didn't even do it. I put the link and I put it. I had an open ChatGPT or AI thing open on my computer. I put it on there and it asked me, do you wish to analyze it? So I said, sure. It gave me what would have taken me hours in seconds. It didn't give me exactly what I wanted, but it told me this party spent this much on per persons, on advertising and so on. And I was like, whoa. Before we'd have people go through it and, you know, sit down, but the numbers come through it. So I can really see the value of it.
1: Yeah, it parses data like something else. You do have to tell it what you want. Also tell it what you don't want. Leslie Kelly, now the juxtaposed life you live as a very rural farmer in Saskatchewan, but you guys also drive GPS high-tech tractors and combines to be able to do harvesting and be able to, you know, measure all the stuff you go put on the fields. So a little bit of both worlds. I'm really curious where it lands for you.
3: Yeah, I use it in momhoods, like help me make a meal plan for a harvest crew for the next 2 weeks. Help me plan this vacation or trip. Where should we go? What should we do? But then when it comes to like the farm, yeah, we've asked it. So it also depends how much information it has about farming and agriculture, which isn't there just yet. But man, I used it in diagnosing issues on equipment and then also the parts. So what part number should we get? Because we will make multiple trips into town and always get the wrong part. So that's helped immensely. And then even I sit on our local hockey board and it helped me do an ice time audit. And then I asked it to get fees for all other rural hockey towns, and it gave me a list of each category, which would have taken me, I would say, probably a couple days to collect all that info, and it did it in a matter of minutes. But I've also had on times where it's given me information and it's been wrong, and I've asked it to recheck and double check, and then it says, oh, I'm sorry, you are right. So it knows a lot, but it understands little at times.
1: Yeah, a little tidbit. Always tell it to verify and not to assume. Tell it to do the work. And there are some short code things that you can do. And don't placate me is another one, because it'll say, what a great idea. Here's what you should do. And it'll just keep feeding you, great idea, great idea. You're the smartest. Great idea. So do that. Okay, now over the weekend, this weekend, Leslie, they did talk about security. Donald Trump, of course, says that all you need is a high IQ president. He also goes on to say about there's a sick conspiracy against AI and data centers, which maybe there could be. I wouldn't put it against. I mean, he's not really the known for being the channel for truth. But the reality is that, you know, there could be a conspiracy against it. But when the AI bosses themselves are saying things like we need to slow the roll here, do you take it very seriously and notice those things, or do you just kind of focus on the day to day?
3: Absolutely. Like, calling the risks a hoax seems quite ridiculous to me. And knowing that this technology, it can be so amazing and incredible, but on the other hand, there are massive risks to it. And when the AI folks are saying, well, we have to slow down, I feel that we have to take a pause. Even looking at social media, we didn't know with our kids the detrimental impacts it would have on our kids' health. And now we do. So I hope that we take a step back and have all those people at the table, the regulators, government, and the businesses that know AI, and really look at this and get it right.
1: Mm-hmm. Fascinating stuff. Jimmy Zubris, it sounds like a movie, a plot unfolding. You have the AI experts saying we need to be careful here, and you have a president who says we need to beat China with AI development. It's a conspiracy. I think I know how the rest of the movie unfolds. Do you pay attention to these things now? Because, I mean, you're not really an active user of it.
2: No, but I do pay attention because I question people sometimes, especially when it comes to, you know, when somebody will come up to you and say, oh, you're not feeling well, you should try this or you should try that. And I tell them, wait a second, where did you get that information from? You tried it, or it's Google, you know, Dr. Google, right? And so I think I questioned it a lot more than I used to. And I think that that's also one of the fears about AI is that, like you said, don't placate me. Like, it's also suggesting things, but it's suggesting things based on reviews. And, you know, if you go to Instagram, I don't have to tell you, Shane, you know, you can pick some restaurants, just take the most simplest example, and they paid a bunch of influencers for reviews. It doesn't mean it's, you know, you have to be able to read through. Can AI read through that? I'm not sure yet. I don't know if we or like you said, maybe you have to question it. So I think that we're in that stage now where we're still learning about AI, especially most of us. And you're right. We're, you know, there's the thoroughbred section, and then there's the rest of us, the turtle section, right?
1: Yeah.
2: So you know, we're going slow. So I think we're learning, and we're learning how to use it. And it's also, you know, the other thing too, and we saw this with Facebook and with a lot of social media, a lot of the stuff that goes online, you can make it look so real now. You can, you know, that it doesn't mean it's real, right?
1: It doesn't.
2: Wasn't there a case out west where a lawyer like completely fabricated every single...
1: Oh, there's more than one case, yeah.
2: Yeah,
1: where lawyers have gone and quoted other case law, and then the judge looked into it and there was no case law, like it was completely fabricated. Like, people have been going to court for getting disbarred for that. It is kind of wild. Monday study panel, Jimmy Zubris is here, Leslie Kelly is here, from Saskatchewan to Montreal, the different perspectives around the country. When it comes to AI, it is amazing to me. It's such a cool tool. It's an amazing tool. It makes memes, and I can tell you what has changed. You used to be able to sort of pick out Instagram AI posts pretty quick. And now you can see an account that's got 40, 50, 60, 100,000 followers. And then you get two or three videos into it. And then you're like, oh, yeah, see, that's not real. Can tell now. But it still took now 3, 4, 5 videos to kind of get a bit of an inkling, because it is that good. Let's just hope that people make cat videos like they did on Facebook, as Jimmy said. We're going to come back. The Prime Minister is out shopping around Canada. Protesters have some concerns, and some of them might be pretty valid, too. We're going to find out what is going on with Canada's new investment conference that's happening.
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0: Shane Hewitt in the night shift. I'm in Toronto today, Markham, Ontario, actually, just outside the city, but still kind of part of the city. Depends on how you look at it. Downtown is Noah Skanga. In Saskatchewan, Leslie Kelly. In Montreal is Jimmy Zubris. And in Toronto, the Prime Minister, Mark Carney, launched a national investment summit in Toronto, trying to attract $1 trillion in private investment. Now, it's the first time this is really happening, but I find this kind of fascinating because these are the kinds of things that should have been happening long ago. When I look at the other side of this, the protesters, they're being very, very loud in their protest. Some of them are pretty typical things about social programs and everything else. And some of them are pretty poignant on things like, are we selling access to other international businesses owning Canadian business? Is it a sell-off? Are we selling Canadian assets, access to things that Canadians should have access to? Now, we might not have time for that over the last 10 years or so. A lot of things have eroded when it comes to business development, that's for sure. But I think both sides have very, very valid arguments in all of this. GDP is down. It's terrible in Canada. It needs a kickstart. Jimmy Zubris, what do you think about the investment attempt?
1: Well, the one interesting thing is that just a few minutes ago, just before we came on air, I saw that there was an announcement. Of course, Stephen Harper is there. And they were announcing with Scott Moe, something in Saskatchewan. So it goes to show you that the Prime Minister has really taken the approach of, you know, Canada, Team Canada, and so on. And getting Stephen Harper on board, I think, was a great victory for him. Of course, Stephen Harper has much credibility among the business community, certainly among Canadians. This conference, though, is very interesting because it sets up the future, right? He's already spoken about possibly selling off, I don't know how you want to call it, the airports, which is something that's happened in a lot of countries. A lot of, you know, I know like in Greece, for example, Air Canada runs the airport in Greece, by the way, just give you an example. One of their companies runs it and other stuff. And the other thing, too, is that you're talking about some companies in which many Canadians, including myself, have some issues with. Like, for example, one of the big people that's there is from Garda. Garda is, you know, one of the companies which is also handling security down in the U.S. in that alligator pit thing and so on, right? And, of course, there's a lot of other major companies. So I just, because it's something new, I think we have to look at it. And at the same time, I want to see how far the Prime Minister wants to go with this, because Canadians have a different culture. This is not the U.S. This is not some other countries. I'm a little concerned about this conference.
0: Interesting. That's not the answer I would have thought, actually, Jimmy, to be honest with you, from you. It's true. I didn't think that that would be the perspective. Leslie Kelly, Saskatchewan, what are your thoughts on the investment conference?
2: Yeah, I'd have to agree with you, Shane, with that was surprising. So I take maybe a little bit of a different perspective than Jimmy, where I think we need investment. We have the resources. We have agriculture. We have energy, critical minerals, and really talented people. And so the frustrating part is just how over the past 10 years, how difficult we've made it to build things and do business here in Canada. But then my other question is, so if we're making it easier or being the place to invest, then let's have that same urgency and simplicity when it comes to our current businesses. We've applied a lot of red tape and regulation that has made it very difficult for some of our businesses. So I hope that it's applied to both.
0: One of the things they talked about at the conference was access, if you spend $1 billion, to faster tax outcomes. And I fail to see how this is any different than the golden ticket that Donald Trump did. If you had $1 million, you could buy your citizenship, right? What about all the businesses in Canada that are making go of it, that are owned by Canadians, not international businesses, that already are stuck in the queue for 7 hours to get an answer from CRA? And you're telling me that if you are a company from another country and you're taking your profits out of the country, you get faster access to the resources we pay for, Jimmy?
1: No, that's one of the areas which I think might be very helpful in this conference is, going back to the, what was it, Build Faster, Build Quicker, and so on program that he wanted. I think you need to hear it from some of the businesses. And look, one of the things that came up with this whole tariff situation is we just also need to be better between ourselves, right? Be interprovince trade and, you know, certainly promoting Canadian companies. I'm all for that, like everybody else. I'm just not ready to sell out certain things of this country, which I think make this country great. And certainly the Prime Minister has taken a very conservative swing, if I can call it, like the being a Liberal Party is more of a big L Liberal rather than a small L Liberal. So by having all these people there, that golden ticket that you're talking about just now, Shane, I think that that's a concern for me. But look, at the same time, I'm not saying not to do this conference. I'm not saying not to invite people. I'm just saying that I just think that we just need to go a little slower in terms of how we go forward.
0: Yeah, I mean, it's important that we get the business. It's very clear. Leslie Kelly, access, small business in this country is makes up the most of our workforce, everything else. I mean, we're talking, you know, $300,000, $400,000 a year to $1, $2 million. I mean, that's small business. And we're talking about billion-dollar business gets access here. I found that incredibly off-putting.
2: The same. That was my frustrating part where, you know, it took my dad's in his final tax return, it took over 3 years to get an answer. And where we're a small business, but also provide millions of dollars into the economy, and we buy local and we ship across the world and we pay our taxes. And it's incredibly difficult to work with the government for the CRA. So if there could be some simplicity and urgency on that front to treat those businesses the same, because those $1 million add up to $1 billion quite quickly across mm-hmm. Canada.
0: Yeah. Leslie, do you think that this is telling about how much of a disaster Canada is to do business in when they're trying to give better access to tax outcomes?
2: Absolutely. We've been saying it for 10 years now, how hard it's been and how difficult. And we saw businesses leave Canada, unfortunately, because of that and the red tape and the regulations, of which Carney, during his election campaign, did say he was going to reduce red tape. And I haven't heard much on that front.
0: No, and Jimmy, you said about building more, building faster. All that stuff seems to have faded away. Now it's just get money from other countries. And I, you know, I got some of the protesters, some of the words they use is selling off our assets to international groups. We've seen this before with the previous Liberal government and like incentivizing companies with free roads to diamond mines owned by Chinese companies, Jimmy.
1: Yeah, the other thing too is you guys also forget I'm from Quebec, right? You guys pay one tax return. We have two. We have Revenue Quebec here. if you guys have red tape, well, come on this side for a second, right? And the French, you know, we deal with French and so on, which is fine. But that's why when I say sometimes that we have to just be careful because we have certain cultural things in this country. I'm a big promoter of the French language, certainly in Quebec, despite being an English-speaking Canadian or Quebecer. To get back to your point, Shane, I saw this when I was at the municipal level, right? It's a lot of it is NIMBYism, right? Everybody, not in my backyard, everybody wants to build faster, but not me. Oh, I've got to protect, you know, the culture, the patrimony, you know, the buildings and so on. Right? And you see this across the country. This is where sometimes I think that this conference maybe will help. It's some businesses or some of the bigger business, especially to say, hey, it's very tough to deal with three levels of government. It's very tough to deal with inter-province. Some of them are across this country. Yeah. So, you know, those are the things that, you know, we've spoken about before that have to just be easier. I mean, we have to depend on ourselves more.
0: All right, Jimmy Zuberson in Montreal. Leslie Kelly is in Saskatchewan. Let's hope for rain only on Monday afternoon next week. The rest of it, all week, sunshine and harvesting. Great perspective, as always, Monday Study. Thank you, my friends.
2: Thank you.
0: Shane Hewitt in the night shift. All right. Thank you so much for being around and being a part of all of this show. We love it. Ryan O'Donnell is on deck. We're going to have some conversations coming up next. Let's tour the country ourselves, shall we? We have a little segment called Have You Ever Been?
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13: Here's the forecast from the AM 800 Weather Center. A few clouds for this evening and overnight, dropping down to a low of 13 or 55 Fahrenheit. Tomorrow, a mix of sun and cloud for the day, a 40% chance of showers in the afternoon, a south wind gusting up to 40 kilometers an hour, a high of 27, feeling like 34 with the Humidex. And Wednesday, cloudy skies with a 40% chance of rain, a high of 25 degrees.
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1: Jessica Morehouse, Everything But Money is the book. Our emotional attachment to all of our problems. And how it reflects in money is where we go. Jess, how are you? Welcome back. You've been off for a little bit for some vacation stuff.
2: Yeah, I've never done as many vacations as I have this year. I've been away a total of 5 weeks, 3 weeks in Italy, 1 week in Vancouver, 1 week in Costa Rica. I have a couple other vacations ahead of me. I'm having a good time. This is good.
1: This is good. But
2: Number of years of not taking enough time off, I think I'm trying to catch up.
1: Trying to catch up a little bit. But we did talk about sometimes life happens and sometimes you take the trip. And sometimes these things go on. And right now, staring down the barrel of uncertainty when it comes to interest rates, when it comes to market general volatility, everything seems scary in the news right now. Mm-hmm. I thought we could talk about how do we, when I say tighten the belt, I mean tighten it. I don't mean cut it off and like we're not talking a tourniquet here. We're talking how do we tighten our belt so we can be a little bit smarter and still do some of the things like you're talking about. Like, you know what? Christmas this year, I'm going to see the fam. I don't care what it looks like. I'm going. So how do we tighten the belt and still live?
2: Yeah, I mean, even though this year I've been a bit spendy on the vacations, this year is very different than most of my life when it comes to money. I've always had to make decisions, difficult decisions, based on what is going on with my income, with the cost of living.
1: And self-employed too.
2: You know, I'm self-employed, it's variable income, so is my husband, so it's always up and down. And so we've had to make those hard decisions of, we can't go visit family in Vancouver and take the flight, or we can't actually really do presents this year. Is that okay with you? Or we're not going on vacation this year, like at all. We just can't afford it. Maybe we could do something local over a weekend, and that's kind of it. And so, you know, it really depends on where you're at personally, but then also, yeah, taking the kind of temperature of what's going on more broadly, especially as, you know, I've had so many conversations with people over the years, even some of my clients who have decent jobs, make decent income, but they are very concerned about what could happen next month. There's all of these companies that for the longest time would be amazing to work for. They've got some great packages, some great salaries, and now they're doing layoffs. And so no one's kind of safe. So I think it's really important to do an inventory, especially now as we're in this, I feel like it's always a reset. I always think of September, even though I've not been like a student and September means a new school semester. Mentally, I think because I was in school for so long, I think of it as kind of a new year a little bit, a new chapter, if you will. And so this is a great way to kind of do a little bit of a reset or take a look at what's going on. We've got 4 months left or just under 4 months left of the year. What is going on with your finances? How are things going? And can we maybe make some changes? I think also too, having just like, oh, it's only like, you know, 3.5 months that I have to maybe cancel this or hit pause on that or, you know, really rein in the spending. And then we can reassess again in January and I'll be in a better position. I think that's almost sometimes easier than trying to do this in January when you have a whole year, 12 months ahead of you. So this is what I would kind of suggest to people. This is what I'm personally doing also after coming back from these trips. Looking at my spending, tracking my expenses, seeing where the money went and being like, okay, that was great. Now we need to buckle down a little bit. If we want to keep doing that, we need to make some choices.
1: Well, little changes, big freedom.
2: Yep.
1: And so if you're planning on that trip now, like you said, it's like 15 weekends to Christmas, right? Mm-hmm. So if you look at that and you say, okay, for 14 weekends, yeah. What am I willing to give up to make sure that I have my gas money for that road trip? So mm-hmm. I have that, you know, little, you know, stay with family, maybe one or two nights in a hotel. What kind of points do I have? What kind of little changes specifically today and emotionally do we have to go through to have that big freedom when it comes to the thing that matters for us? My example being Christmas.
2: Mm-hmm. Yeah, I know Christmas is coming. I don't like that. It's so, now we're already thinking. I'm like, we were just in summer a couple of weeks ago, and here we are already thinking about not even fall. We're thinking about the winter. But I think it's important because these things do happen every single year. And often around December, I'm talking with the media about what can you do to save for, you know, save for Christmas. I'm like, well, it's difficult to save this close to Christmas. So we want to start thinking about the holidays and what that means, whether it means travel, gifts, parties, whatever. Let's start, yeah, putting the plans in place right now. So again, too, we're at this nice moment of resetting, and maybe the kids are back in school. Maybe we have a little bit more time, probably not, but maybe a little bit you can carve out, and then we just take a look at what's going on. And I think also, I always like to remind people, because people don't like, and I get it, thinking of terms like cash flow and budget and debt, or just like even looking at the numbers. So why not reframe that idea and think of it as self-care? This is a form of self-care. It's not as luxurious as like a bubble bath or a massage, but it's probably even more important. And so see what you can do to make the environment or the situation a little bit more palatable, whether that's like, okay, I'm going to, you know, have an hour to myself. I've got some childcare, or my partner's taking care of the kids, and I've got me at my computer with a nice, you know, pumpkin spice latte or something like that, and some nice music, and I'm gonna just get through this and get it done. And the more you do it, you make it a habit, it doesn't feel so big and heavy, and that's a really great routine to get into.
1: Little changes, I find, is so, can be fun. I'm gonna say this, and this is offensive to some people, but if you could give up 2 takeaway drinks a week.
2: Yeah.
1: Let's call it $5. 2 $5 moments a week.
2: Mm-hmm.
1: Right? Mm-hmm. 2 $5 moments a week in 15 weeks would be $10, $150. Mm-hmm. And so that could be your fuel for Christmas, right?
2: Exactly.
1: It could be that I'm stopping at the liquor store and buying that, you know, flat of beer that my dad likes, or that bottle of whiskey that my mom likes, or whatever it is, that little extra thing. And if you remind yourself between now and then, every time you go to do your $5 thing, maybe it's a $15 sub for lunch or whatever, you see how it grows over the course of time, and you just remind yourself, you know what, packing a sandwich today so I can bring wine, right? And when you know specifically what you're trying to do with it, it's a little easier to give it up versus my nerves are shot, give me my cigarette and my coffee, whatever it might be in your case.
2: Yeah, and I think also, instead of thinking of you're giving something up, you're making a choice so your money can go somewhere else. So it's not like you're giving something up for no reason, or just because you're being hard on yourself, or because, oh, that damn budget. No, you're giving something up, or again, it can be temporary. So I like saying the word, like, hitting pause on something. You can come back to it later when you're in a better financial position and go back to your 2 lattes a week. Who cares? But you're giving it up so in a couple months you can get this other thing. So it really is just like you're just kind of shifting instead, or pivoting, but it shouldn't feel like you're not getting anything out of it. You're going to get something out of it. It's just not right now. It's sometime into the future. And I'll say, as a personal example, and I don't know if I mentioned this on the show already, but back in the spring, especially when we were going to go on our 3-week vacation, I'm like, we're not going to be watching TV, so let's cancel some of our TV subscriptions. I canceled 2, and we didn't have those for like 4 months. And guess what? My life was unaltered. I did not even recognize, you know, and I saved what? Like, a subscription now is like $20 a month. So it's like saving $40 a month times 4. That's a good couple $100 in the bank that I can use for something that I'll actually find some value in, or I could save it, I can invest it, I could put it towards our next travel fund. But it was something I didn't even like, it didn't change my life at all. I didn't feel the pain of giving up at all. And so just challenge yourself to see, what are some things that I can give up that I feel like in my brain, oh, I don't want to give it up. Just give it up and see what happens. And if it's really that painful, then you can add it back in and maybe give up something else.
1: Yeah, a couple quick things that come to mind exactly that is, okay, so if it's 2 subscriptions for a few months, call that $160. Mm-hmm. Let's call it $120. And then if you give out, you know, going once every couple of weeks, instead of going out for a beer with your friends, get together at the house.
2: Yeah.
1: You know, you save another $20 there, so that's another $100. Right? I mean, so it really does start to make a big difference. Pack yourself a lunch as opposed to buying a lunch once a week. All these things add up in a big way. Okay, everything but money. There we go. It's the countdown is on. Well, not really to Christmas. 14 weeks, I guess, now officially. JessicaMorehouse.com. Thanks, Jess.
2: Thank you.
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16: Here's the forecast from the AM 800 Weather Center. A few clouds for this evening and overnight, dropping down to a low of 13 or 55 Fahrenheit. Tomorrow, a mix of sun and cloud for the day, a 40% chance of showers in the afternoon, a south wind gusting up to 40 kilometers an hour, a high of 27, feeling like 34 with the Humidex. And Wednesday, cloudy skies with a 40% chance of rain, a high of 25 degrees.
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4: Cost of living in Canada is high. And as a word guy, I've taken a little bit exception to the way that we talk about it. And I think it's time to bring it to light. We often talk about in Canada, our number one costs include groceries, our homes, rent or mortgage, and today's world is fuel to be able to get around. Now, some of these dance together, of course, because the cost of fuel impacts the cost of groceries and so on. Cost of fuel impacts the cost to heat your home. The reality is in Canada, though, our number one expense in our cost of living is actually taxes. And it leads me to believe, and if you listen to the show, I don't like to think I'm a conspiracy theorist by any means or that I wear a tinfoil hat. But I do subscribe to the notion of pulling back the wizard's curtain a little bit and learning what's going on. All I'm saying is if the conversation is about cost of food and cost of houses, it's never about cost of taxes. And isn't that convenient? I think we need to know the truth. Cost of taxes is the number one cost of anybody in Canada. And so any working person in Canada, I should probably say. So joining me now, Associate Professor of Strategic Management, Ian Lee. I brought School of Business, Carleton. And Ian, taxes and all these things is your world. Taxes, I'm not saying taxes are bad. I'm just saying we need to talk about them as being the most expensive of the things that we pay for. Do you find anything inaccurate in what I just said?
6: No, no. I've been studying, actually, I'm in a business school, but my PhD is in public policy, studying, guess what? And the economic decision making in the government of Canada over the last 30, 40 years. And studying, I've been in many multiple budget lockups with the federal government. And I certainly read the federal budget every year. And I look at compare the spending of the government of Canada in percentage terms against France or Germany and other countries. And of course, the US. So the point where I'm going with this is not an argument saying all governments are bad and we should get rid of government. Not at all, not at all, not at all. But what has happened in the last 30, 40 years is that spending has crept up higher and higher as a percentage. And so we are now paying much higher taxes than we did 30 or 40 years ago, and certainly far more in percentage terms, as a percentage of GDP or a percentage of our income than we did before. Now, the immediate counter response is, oh, yes, but we've got all these goodies. And we do. You know, we have roads. We have health care. But what I'm arguing, Shane, is that we've gone to the pendulum swung too far from too little support. There were lots of people that suffered before there was public health care, before there were public old age pensions. This is all 1966 I'm talking about. This isn't ancient history. This isn't a million years ago. That's when we created the modern system of CPP, old age pensions, and health care. However, what I argue is we've gone too far. And now we have a plethora of universality programs. You know, we give daycare to high-income people, and there's no justification.
4: Yeah. Isn't daycare such a great example? It really is. So daycare as a notion in today's world of dual-income families allows you to be a good worker bee. That's what it does. Fundamentally, that's what daycare does is, okay, we're going to spend a little bit of money here, but you're going to go to work and you're going to make us more money over here. So the return on investment in theory is net positive for the government. So as much as it's a nice social program and it's going to help families, and I look at when I was a kid and what my parents went through, and I'm a dad and what I went through, and frankly, divorce was probably a great thing in my family because it allowed us to divide and conquer how we were able to manage the kids. Some parents, they actually like each other and they want to stay together. So that becomes difficult. Now, I'm joking, of course, about all those things, but the reality is that daycare is such a great example of it's not to help you. It's not to make you feel better about yourself. It's so you go back to work and get your taxes paid.
6: Along the line I'm going down, my nuance is a little bit different. I'm not against helping anybody who needs help. Mm-hmm. I think we've Ottawa, the federal government, has gone too far in the sense of their definition. I'll give you an even better example. We transfer more money to people over 65 than anyone else in Canadian society. Hmm. People would say, well, that's great because we're helping these poor, suffering, starving older people. The wealthiest group, age cohort, in Canadian society are people over 65. Mm-hmm. So what we're doing is transferring billions and billions and billions of dollars to very affluent, very comfortable people who do not deserve that assistance. And so, of course, we have to have much higher taxes to be able to fund this overly generous system. And for those listening who don't know what I'm talking about, I'll give you a really good example. I realize this is at the provincial level, but there's a lot of parallel to the federal. You turn 65 in Ontario, and automatically your drug bills at the prescription drugs at the drugstore get sent to OHIP, to the government of Ontario. Even though I had a very generous plan with Carleton, private insurance, by the way, I went in one day, I turned 65, and they said, well, you don't owe any money. I said, what do you mean I don't owe any money? I've always been paying my 20% copay. No, sir. No, sir. It doesn't go to your private insurance company anymore. I said, why not? I never asked you. I never gave you authority to give it to anybody else. No, sir. The law says it now must go to the OHIP and taxes pay for it. I said, but I'm very comfortable. I don't need any help from the government. No, it must go to the government. The government must pay for it. There's an example, and it's billions and billions of that example. And there's many others. That's what I call by universality, where we're giving money to people who do not need it.
4: Yeah.
6: And so we should be retrenching to saying we're only going to give public support to people who need it, whether it's old age pensions, whether it's prescription drugs, or daycare, or you name it. And we've gone far too far. We're paying out money to many people who don't need any assistance or help, and that drives up the entire cost of government.
4: You hear it in Vancouver, like, I paid $150,000 for my house in the 70s, and it was expensive back then, $100,000, and now it's worth $4 million, you know, but they still get the same help, right? And the generation on paper is a lot different than their kids, their grandkids. So it is remarkable. You said goodies, though, Ian. You said we have a lot of goodies. And this is the part that I think that people really are starting to recognize the pendulum that has swung so bad. I'll give you a couple of quick examples just to your point, and then I'll add one more, is that you said healthcare. People are starting to question whether they're getting a good return on their healthcare. Roads. People are starting to question where they're getting a good return on roads. And then the one I will add in, and this is just online fodder, so I'm not even going to validate it as being accurate, but when Canada gives money away to other countries to help them out, people are doing research, and maybe it's not accurate, but people are coming back online and sharing numbers like, we just gave $150 million to a country that has a bigger GDP than we do. And I don't know if that's true or not, but it does mean represent that people are recognizing the return on these taxes as not being great. And that becomes a real problem.
6: I completely agree with you. What we need in this country, so it doesn't just sound like, you know, you and I are just, you know, complaining. In 1995, when then Liberal government Jean Chrétien imposed the largest downsizing in federal spending in Canadian history, they did a massive program review, led by David Dodge, the Deputy Minister of Finance, who later when it became the Governor of the Bank of Canada. And they looked at every last program in the Government of Canada. This has never been done since, by the way. Has not been done since. And they looked at every last program and said three categories. Absolutely must have it. Category two, maybe, maybe not so sure it's doing any good. Category three, we got to kill it because it is not achieving its purpose any longer. So they divided it into three buckets, and then they used that to then justify cutting programs that were no longer valuable. They were no longer working. They were no longer productive, or they were giving benefits to people who didn't deserve them. And they did an enormous downsizing. We know the story, okay? They cut spending over 20%. And so what we need in this country is an examination of the $500 billion spent by the government of Canada. That's a half a trillion a year. And by the way, that's not counting the provinces. That's just the federal government.
4: our number one biggest expense as Canadians is our taxes. It's not our homes. It's not the fuel. It's not the groceries. It is our taxes. More coming up with Ian Lee. What do we need to fix? 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
1: Taxes are our number one expense in Canada as Canadians. It's not our groceries. It's not our homes. It's actually our taxes. If you know that, you can decide for yourself if you get what you pay for. Ian Lee, professor, economics. What do we need in order to be better at all of this as Canadians?
2: We need a massive full root and branch program review of every program in this country saying, is it working? Is it effective? Is it helping the right people? I think we could cut a very substantial amount out of those programs by focusing on corporate subsidies. There's no need to subsidize a company to build a battery plant. And I've just gave one example. There's no need to subsidize people that are high income. You know, people making $150,000 or $200,000 a year should not be getting any support from any government anywhere at any time. I mean, I've just given you two quick examples, and we can cut billions and billions out of the spending and then reduce the taxation and bring down and put more money in the pockets of individual Canadians who do need help.
1: Land transfer tax, when I bought my house in Ontario, was more than the cost of my parents' first house. In Alberta, it's an admin fee. I think it's around $600 or $700. So it's an admin fee. It's not a tax. Like the amount of money. So if you have a business that sells an item for $100, then the user pays $113. But the user's already had 30% of their income taken off on top of that. So it's 30% plus. I get it. There's compounding and all sort of things here. But then you got 30%. Then you've got your 13% in Ontario. Bigger in other provinces. And then on top of that, there's more because the company got taxed. They pay 1.4 for your CPP. So they actually pay more. Most people don't realize that. Then the company paid their property taxes. Then they paid their carbon taxes. Then they paid their dividend. Their shareholders paid on the dividend after the corporate tax was applied. Like the levels of it all here, when you start to break it down, it's not just PST and HST, and it gets to be even bigger.
2: You're absolutely right, and I'm glad you brought up housing. I've done a couple of presentations just in the last 2 years, and I've been very provocative. I've presented them to consumers, to business groups, and so forth, government, public servants in Ottawa. And I've said, we do not have a housing crisis in Canada. And of course, everybody says, what are you talking about? I said, we have a housing crisis in the 10 largest cities of Canada, which of course is most of the people, Vancouver, Toronto, Ottawa. But the point of this story isn't to play games. You can go into small town Canada. You can go into Moncton, New Brunswick. You can go into Prescott, Ontario on the Ottawa River, an hour from Ottawa, and buy a house for $250,000 or $300,000. There is nothing intrinsic to the building a house that says it must be $1 million or $1.5 million. So I went into the data because CMHC has broken down the data by major cities across this country. And guess what I found? The bureaucracy, primarily municipal government in this instance, they have much, much longer permitting schedules. It takes a lot longer to get approval to build a house in Vancouver or Toronto or Ottawa. And on top of that, the development fees are much, much higher. I know some people listening will say, oh, you're comparing apples to oranges. That's a huge city like Vancouver compared to a small town of Prescott with 5,000 people or 2,000 people. Okay, let's compare it to the United States, because I've looked at data in the United States. You can go into the city of Tucson, where my sister lived for many years, and you can buy a 4-bedroom, 2,000 square foot house on a corner lot for in the 400,000 range. And there's a lot of states where you can buy a house in the 300 to 400,000 range. And so this argument that it's just the way it is, that large, you know, the houses are going to be very expensive, is simply contradicted by the data. It is in those cities where the government bureaucracy has imposed all kinds of rules and regulations and delays and housing taxes that have driven up the cost of housing, and they reduce the supply of housing, thereby creating shortages. So there's nothing, quote, natural about a house costing that amount of money. I have friends in Omaha, Nebraska, a million people, the size of Ottawa, by the way, the same city size. You can buy a four-bedroom, 2,500-square-foot house in a very nice part of the city for $335,000. You can't buy an outhouse in Ottawa for $335,000.
1: No. I want to start Canadians on understanding that the cost of living, your number one expense is your taxes. Now, everyone gets to decide for themselves if they're happy with what they're getting. And if you're happy with what you're getting, great. I think that's awesome. And all of that stuff is before you go to the store and buy a new shirt. And we don't talk about it that way.
2: Where I think that the elected officials, I'm not trying to pick any one party or any official, but where they get away with it is that government is so big, most people just say, where do you start? And they can talk about one particular program and say, look, there's a crisis here, the homelessness crisis or whatever. And they can say, we got to spend a lot more. And I'm not putting down homelessness or anybody who is has problems. I'm saying that all programs are additive. They always add new programs onto existing spending because we've developed, identified a new need, a new social ill. Okay, that's fine. But we never go back and say, well, wait a minute. Maybe the spending we've been doing for the last 5 or 10 or 15 or 20 or 30 years has solved some other problems and we no longer have to spend billions of dollars there. In other words, we don't go back and re-examine past spending that is still on the books. And for anybody who says this is very right wing, Jimmy Carter, who was a pretty liberal president, advocated this. He called it zero-based budgeting. He says, if you're going to add on new spending, you got to go and remove existing spending, identify spending that is no longer essential or necessary before you put the new spending on the books. And so the spending just goes ratcheted, goes up, up, up in absolute terms and percentage terms. So guess what? We need to have higher taxes to pay for all that additional spending because there is no free lunch.
1: So it's interesting. And there are countries that around the world that are very social based like Canada is, and they're not necessarily in the same state that Canada is. They're worth a look. But you just said one thing, Ian, and I want to leave it here because it really got me. You just said it's spending by the government of Canada, which is accurate. It's spending of Canadians' money. Yes. So it's not the government's money. It's your money and my money and everyone who's with us. It's our money. So it's spending of our money. And when we start to look at it from the perspective of our number one cost in Canada is our taxes, and our, by the way, the recklessness comes in the way the government spends our money, that's not political. That's not left or right anything.
2: Shane, let me just get one more point in. So everybody, this will really hit everybody. There are rumors. I've lived in Ottawa all my life. I know a lot of people in the city. There are rumors floating around this city right now that they are looking for the next budget because they need more money. Guess what? They've been announcing all kinds of spending increases. And the rumor going around is they're looking at increasing the HST by 2% and or going after your principal residence for capital gains because they see billions of dollars of equity and they're drooling at the thought of getting their hands on some of that. So for those who think this is a rather abstract theoretical conversation you and I are having, yeah, well, just think about the HST going up by 2% and they impose capital gains tax on your house, your principal residence, when you sell it or when you die. So I think we should keep our eye on these two taxes. They are both money gushers. They will attract enormous amounts of money from us to the government if they go through. If a 2% increase in HST goes through and a capital gains tax on principal residents. So instead of before we go down that road, we should be demanding we want root and branch review of all existing spending in the government of Canada. For those who say it can't be done, it was done by Jean Chrétien and Paul Martin in 1995. And this is on the record. It's not a secret.
1: Here's a dark look. There's a point where we get to in Canada where we're worth more dead than alive. And I think Canadians need to realize that.
2: Yeah.
1: It's dark and it's true. Ian Lee, as always, Sprott School of Business, Carleton Associate Professor, Strategic Management. It's a handful. It's great to chat, man. Thank you.
2: Thanks a lot, Shane. Thank you.
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21: Here's the forecast from the AM 800 Weather Center. A few clouds for this evening and overnight, dropping down to a low of 13 or 55 Fahrenheit. Tomorrow, a mix of sun and cloud for the day, a 40% chance of showers in the afternoon, a south wind gusting up to 40 kilometers an hour, a high of 27, feeling like 34 with the Humidex. And Wednesday, cloudy skies with a 40% chance of rain, a high of 25 degrees.
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1: Have you been on your banking apps lately? You'll see that some of them have changed in a lot of different ways. Prediction markets and all those things. Separate apps, which is good. Vincent Gregoire is here. He's from HEC in Montreal. And Vincent is the Canada Research Chair in Finance and Technology at HEC in Montreal. Talk about exactly these things. This is what Vincent does, is pay attention closely, research, and find out what works and what doesn't work. Prediction markets in general. You know, a lot of scrollers across the bottom with some betting, some gambling going on, and it is an interesting association. Why don't we start, just to bring everybody up to speed on a prediction market, Vincent, what is it?
2: Prediction market, it's

0: structured as a derivatives exchange, but you can think of it as halfway in between a gambling website and a financial market where you can trade contracts that will pay you a certain amount depending on whether the outcome you picked is the one that happens in the end. So in Canada, we only have financial economics and some climate-based derivatives that are allowed. But you can think of, for example, one market could be, will the Bank of Canada raise their interest rates next month? And then you take your position, you bet either yes or no. The way they're structured is like financial markets, so you trade with other participants. It's not a bookie. But if you don't have any financial position to hedge or economic reasons to take these position, you can think of those more as a gambling, but on financial outcomes.
1: So I did see the ticker on the predict, which is Wealthsimple's one had, is Apple going to come out with a folding phone in 2026? Like stuff like that, right? And so, I mean, there's a little bit of fun, I think, with it. But at the same time, some dangerous stuff. But so here's the thing though, the financial part of it, some of the banks have already started banning their staff from participating. Now, we've seen this kind of stuff before. It's very similar to what the rules are around trades and insider trading and whatever. But this one has become very clear very quickly. Is this a good sign from regulators to say, oh yeah, by the way, like we're going to be careful here?
0: Oh yeah, and it's not only from the regulator side, it's also from the financial institution side, right? These banks, they have a reputation to protect, so they do impose a lot of restrictions. Like so it's not new that they impose trading restriction on their staff. Typically it doesn't apply to all their staff, but it's mostly of the staff that's involved in trading or dealing with companies, so they have access to private information, or let's say more information than the public would have. So it's been a long-standing kind of practice to preclude them from trading on anything that they could have additional information on, or even to trade in general in securities that their clients might be involved in, to preclude front running and things like that. So this is kind of normal practice. What's new is that now we've got the new class of assets or markets that are available, so they're kind of extending their ban on these markets as well. These participants, they are known by the regulators, right? So when you work in the finance industry, it's a highly regulated industry, so the regulators know who you are. So when you sign up for trading, they can easily trace back your trading to you. So it's part of it is from the regulator side. Part of it is also just an agreement with your employer, in this case the banks, which would prefer you not to trade in these markets. And usually you compensated well enough that it's I at least if I was in their position, I wouldn't go and trade on these banned products.
1: It could be fun. I mean, it could be fun to see, like, hey, was my hockey team going to win? But I guess it gives you more betting. I mean, it is gambling, so that's just really a thing of where it sort of all lands. I guess that's the part that kind of gets everyone to ask some questions. What do we need to see here? I mean, this train is already like left the station when it comes to these markets around the world, right? Like, I don't know if there's a way to stop it. In today's VPN world, you could, even though you're not supposed to go gamble in other places. Like, you're also not supposed to buy a BC lottery ticket if you're in Alberta, or a 50-50 or whatever. But this train has left the station. So what would you like to see?
0: I like the approach that the regulators have taken so far in Canada, which is a gradual kind of opening to these platforms. Like the regulators in Canada, I feel for them. They're in a really difficult position right now because, as you said, there's a lot of hype, there's a lot of demand, and we see like Polymarket is easily accessible with a VPN, and from what we see of on the trending markets that they have on there, like for example the Quebec provincial elections, which have just started, the markets are relatively good, like active, and I doubt it's people in allowed countries in the Caribbeans or elsewhere that are trading on the who's going to be the next prime minister of Quebec. So it's we're, like the regulators are seeing this. They know that there is some activity coming from Canada on these offshore platforms. They don't know exactly they like the like for sure the amount, but they know there's some interest there. And for them, it's all about a trade-off, like having a good balance of like trying to keep that activity in Canada under their purview where they can actually act while making sure that what they allow is kind of reasonable. So it's a really tough position that they're in because it's almost impossible for them to completely block access to these offshore platforms.
1: Hey, it's interesting, hey? Doesn't it make like it gets tempting, and then you look at the market today and where things are in the market, and then you kind of go, yeah, safety, relaxation, mellow. Like, I feel really torn personally as I look at these kinds of things because it's exciting and I get the temptation by it, but at the same time, you're like, you know what? Steady Eddie, less work. Probably another thing to say, by the way, this is a lot of work. It's kind of like day trading. And so, you know, is there a way that we need to
0: For
1: look at these
0: smaller
1: things?
0: amounts.
1: Yeah, for much smaller amounts. But truly though, like even day traders, like people who do it as a hobby, you know, they realize really quickly, like it's a full-time job. You miss the opportunity, it's gone forever kind of thing. So, I mean, it what do people say about it truly? Like, is it all excitement and hype?
0: I mean, there's different opinions on that. On the US side, what we're seeing is we're seeing a lot of professional trading firms who were active in commodities or futures or market making in equities that are entering the market of making markets and providing liquidity on Kalshi. So definitely they see that as a good place to make to expand their business. So one part, it's a bit like financial markets. What I'd say is like we see the volume, right? The volume trading volumes are huge in the US and still growing. So that's there's definitely a lot of interest there. What my research and other researchers have found is that the it's a bit like other financial markets. It's really, really competitive. And if you don't have the edge, if you're not kind of good and methodological in your approach, in your trading, in your risk management, things like that, you're bound to lose eventually. And it's not like investing in the stock market. You cannot just buy and hold and expect the stock market to grow and pay you dividends. These are finite contracts. You can see them as side bets between different traders. And if on the other side you're trading mostly with like professional traders, then you shouldn't expect to win. So treat it as a, if you're gonna go on these markets, I would advise to treat them as entertainment.
1: And it's good to know. So now you know when people talk about these markets and they bring it up in a conversation with you, that is the background of it. Do your reading, do your research, be very aware. I mean, but it could be fun. Just be careful. And by the way, it's not a long-term investment for your future. It's just a
0: Yeah,
1: thing that.
0: it's not part of your investment. Don't see it that way. But if you find that like entertaining, then yeah, it's just make sure that it's within your allocated budget for entertainment.
1: Very good. Vincent Gregoire is Canada Research Chair in Finance Technology at HEC Montreal. Prediction markets in Canada now. Thank you, friend.
0: Thank you.
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12: Here's the forecast from the AM 800 Weather Center. A few clouds for this evening and overnight, dropping down to a low of 13 or 55 Fahrenheit. Tomorrow, a mix of sun and cloud for the day, a 40% chance of showers in the afternoon, a south wind gusting up to 40 kilometers an hour, a high of 27, feeling like 34 with the Humidex. And Wednesday, cloudy skies with a 40% chance of rain, a high of 25 degrees.
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1: Olympics, fun, right? Everyone goes, celebrates. Look at all the hard work everybody put in. Defying all the odds of our physical possibility and stature. So good. Robot Olympics. Look what all these people did. Typing and wiring things. And then the robot goes and runs. I think the Robot Olympics is something that we're going to see a lot of in the future, without a doubt. Carmi Levy is here. There's an interesting story about one particular robot that broke and short-circuited at the Robot Olympics. Number five is very alive, Carmi Levy.
17: Thank God number five is still alive. Johnny Five, as I like to call him. Easily one of the funniest pieces of video I've seen in a long time. And I dig this stuff. This is the stuff I look forward to. Because it shows, and I know it's funny, and I know everyone laughs at it, but it really shows how quickly this technology is developing. I mean, just a year ago at the first annual robotic games in China, most of the events had human minders running alongside the robots to pick them up when they fell down. So they couldn't even do the event without stumbling on their face. Whereas a year later, now they're actually running the event faster than a human can. And all the other events, they're doing crazy things, parkour, gymnastics, weightlifting. And yeah, some of them are literally crashing and burning afterward. But the delta, the change, the advancement in 12 months is unbelievable. And we're laughing now, but I'm pretty sure next year when these games are on, they'll have done another quantum leap and we may not be laughing then. And I find that rapid advancement in technology just incredibly fascinating.
1: I'm going to change the topic just for clarity on the topic.
17: Okay.
1: Is a video gamer an athlete?
17: I think esports is in the same way that an F1 driver is an athlete. It's a workout. You have to train to get to that level to be better than anyone else. The competition is so intense that the differences between the top competitors are incredibly tiny. And you've got to be in shape in order to be a gamer. And I know it sounds ridiculous, and I probably would not have answered that positively a few years back. But having followed the esports industry over the past number of years, it's clear some of these, and not all of them are, but some of these players are incredible athletes, and that's the difference between, for them, winning and losing.
1: Okay, so I disagree. The definition of athlete, as defined, is a person who is trained or gifted in physical sports, games, or exercises that require strength, speed, stamina, or skill. The part of that you just described is the physical sports. Mm-hmm. I think that once we figure out how everything you just described about an esports athlete is not an athlete, but it becomes like an esport competitor, whatever the word it becomes, that accurately describes this is somebody who is driving something else. Although F1, I do take, because I mean, those guys, have you seen the size of their necks? Like the fact that they do like 10 G's. Like,
17: forces, yeah.
1: I feel like that one is, that was a little different. And it's the same thing with the robots. I struggle with them calling it the Olympics. I think that it's a full on entertainment thing. Mm-hmm. In the world of AI that's doing most of the bulk of the work in the background, doesn't mean the programmers aren't there caring, wiring, mm-hmm. engineering, figuring it out, right? It just means that I don't know if we... It's kind of like the robot war ones where they like have saws and torches and all that stuff. Like, I feel like that part of it from the entertainment, I can't believe a robot does this. Cool. Do it. But it's when we try to compare them to, I mean, the human part, bridging the gap of beating humans. Once they do that, that's done.
17: Yeah.
1: Now it's just grow and change. So I struggle with all of it. I struggle with the Olympics. I struggle with the athlete part. I struggle with any of it, except for the fact that it's also really cool and I love it. So I don't know.
17: I think it all comes down to like how much human involvement is there, right? So like when it's an esports competition and it's gamers who are actually manipulating the controls and they're driving it, I think that's, you know, humans in the loop. When it's robots running down a track and no humans participated in the creation of this event, I think that's a whole other story. And I think we're going to see lots of these shades of gray kind of discussions as technology continues to infiltrate what previously was the domain of the human.
1: Yeah, it doesn't, it's a funny thing, and I guess you could add this to so many different layers of life. It doesn't mean that it's not entertaining.
17: Yeah.
1: And it doesn't mean that it's not valid. It's just, I don't understand why we want to wedge them into existing things.
17: Yeah. I think part of it is marketing, right? Call it the Olympics or call it the games, and that gets a lot of attention as opposed to just, you know, some robot competition in the basement of some technical school. And so it's good on them for marketing it. You know, 2 years in and it's already a globally recognized event. So clearly someone's doing their job right.
1: I don't know if they can legally call the Olympics. That's probably a thing. I know you probably couldn't call it the World Cup.
17: You're probably not. But
1: if there was robots playing soccer, FIFA would be all over that.
17: Oh, they would. The cease and desist letter. I can almost feel it coming my way.
1: Yeah. It's amazing. Football. I think football is another one. I think football is like flag football as a competitive sport is becoming more and more popular generally. Mm-hmm. And when you look at football players that train with those big bulby head padding things in training, so they don't, you know, no contact practice type stuff. I mean, there's a lot of evidence that really goes, okay, yeah, this stuff's not great for us. I would see the robot football. Mm-hmm. It's spectacular. It's physical. It's aggressive. There's big, strong ones. There's fast ones. There's leaping in the air. There's catching the ball. There's all kinds of things that I think robots could play football.
17: But nobody suffers debilitating brain injuries like CTE.
1: Flag football becomes more of a thing. I'm not banging on football. Don't get me wrong. It's fun. But I'm just saying, when you look at the progression of things, there are some access points that probably work, and there are some that don't. And but it is really cool. So from that imagination perspective, what would you like to see robot sports look like?
17: Do you remember the Red Bull? They would fly these closed courses between these giant inflatable pylons.
1: Yeah.
17: And there were some of the best pilots in the world. And, you know, the limiting factor on these things was G-forces, right? You're turning so tightly that, basically you're always this close to losing consciousness. I would love to see robotic planes flying in a circuit like that and seeing how far, because then you're not limited by biology, see how far you can push the technology. How many Gs can that thing pull? How fast can it go? Put it on a course where, the worst can happen. So maybe there is the occasional crash, but no one gets hurt. So no one's the wiser. I would watch that. I would sit in the stands and watch that all day, all night.
1: Mine's way more redneck. So you know those guys with the big trucks and they try to climb a hill? See those videos?
17: Yeah, those really trying steep, to climb it? Yeah.
1: Yeah. I think that would be... So I don't diminish the rock climbers of the world. That's amazing. You're crazy, but gravity, right? So there's a thing. But if you had a robot that was... trying to drive up and clamber up fast up a mountain face.
17: Ooh.
1: That stuff would be wow, that's crazy. And you can't do it Rocket Man style. You would have to actually climb its way up.
17: Yeah, exactly.
1: But if it falls down and goes boom, then everyone kind of laughs and goes, oh, well, sorry there.
17: That's right. Yeah, see, I'm game for that, because when you pull humans completely out of it and just turn it into a technology thing, when things crash and burn, you know, there's no guilt. It's just, it is what it is. And it's the extremes of engineering. And engineers learn a lot from events like this. And that results in, frankly, better machines in everyday life for you and me.
1: I think it's fun. First person drones is also fascinating to your airplane conversation. I've never flown one with goggles before. I feel like that would be wild. I mean, that would be like driving an F1 car.
17: Yeah.
1: How fast they react to things.
17: I get nauseous watching the videos though. Just sitting, watching it, and you go onto YouTube because they're everywhere. Yeah. But watching the videos in full frame, on a big screen where it's really immersive. Yeah. I have to step away after a few minutes because my head just gets all woozy.
1: It's fascinating stuff. Well, Robot Olympics. If you haven't seen the video of the robot that ran and didn't stop, that's worth it, because he keeps running, hits the wall, kind of conks himself, falls backwards, breaks his back in short circuits right there on the track,
17: and starts flashing. I can't even describe flaming something. It was a Hollywood movie scene.
1: It's wild. It's going to be fun. I don't know why we're trying to wedge it into Olympic sports. I guess that once they're faster at running than humans on 400 meters or 100 meters, then why do they need to keep doing it? Go create your own sports now.
17: I think that's exactly amazing.
1: All right, Carmi Levy, tech expert.
17: Maybe that's the next thing.
1: Maybe that's it. Maybe that's what we got to do. Make up our sports. Carmi Levy, thank you, brother.
17: Thanks so much, Shane.
0: Love and sports do not mix.
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1: Shane Hewitt and the Night Shift. I'm Shane Hewitt. Thanks so much for being here. Don't forget that our show is published out on the podcast every single day when the show is done. Just Google Shane Hewitt and the Night Shift. You're going to find us right at the top of the list. And it's on the iHeart app. That's easy. And it's on Spotify, Apple Music, all of the platforms. You can share them with your friends. And that would be an awesome favor for us. So don't forget, if you missed anything, it is there for you. And some of our favorite content and big full length, even longer than you hear on the radio, get published on that same feed as well. So touch the heart. It'll magically appear on your device so you can listen anytime online. Some exciting, super fun news. The reason why you're not in Montreal is because, congratulations, you're a new grandma.
2: I am. First time grandma. I can't believe it.
1: How exciting is that?
2: I'm in love. It's going to be hard to leave Toronto.
1: Yeah. It's going to be impossible. Like, there's going to be this empty feeling of, oh, no.
2: Yeah.
1: Next thing, I'm going to get a message and be like, that's it. I'm packing up the stuff. We're going to Toronto. I live in Toronto now.
2: One day.
1: Yeah. Good stuff. All right. DrLaurie.com. Get connected with Dr. Laurie. Initiating intimacy is the conversation today. 71010 is the text line. If you have any questions, you can send them in. We kind of weave them into the conversation as they do come. So if you do have a larger something going on in your relationship that you would like as a full-on topic, nightshift@bellmedia.ca is a great way to send it in, because we get that one 24/7. The text messages get so buried in the constant thread of all the stations of all the messages. So after the show is done, we generally won't see them until next week, right? Initiating intimacy. What comes to mind for you, Laurie? Because for me, I think it's the rusty, tin roof rusted. We're a little complacent. We're a little less active. You know, we're a little comfortable in the relationship and we're not chasing the same things. What comes to mind for you?
2: Yeah, not for me, because when you have a couple that, like you say, we are rusty, we aren't chasing it, so it means that both of you might be on the same page. So I will be less likely to see couples like that. It's just, that's part of normal, kind of the ebbs and flows of a relationship and of libido and of excitement and passion and things like that. What comes to mind for me is that I often hear this complaint that I wish my partner would initiate more. And what does it mean if they don't initiate? So oftentimes people come in thinking they're not initiating because my partner has a problem with libido. But it isn't about libido. And maybe they compare it to the beginning of a relationship where, you know, new relationship energy for everybody can be on the high side. Like, there's more activity. There's just, you can't keep your hands off each other. Like, there's some things that go on that everybody can sort of relate to, which with time that does dissipate. And then you might have one person who does much more of the initiating. And so then you can start getting like a cycle of resentment and such. So we have to be careful that it isn't necessarily about somebody's lack of desire or lack of desiring their partner, because it can be felt like that.
1: Right.
2: So we have to, you know, we kind of have to like look at it in like get right perspective on this sometimes.
1: So you said one thing there that as the word guy, it gets me. You said, what does it mean when there's no initiation, right? And that's interesting, because what it means is there's no initiation. All the other meaning that we put on there is, you don't love me anymore, I'm not attractive to you. Like, we really start to imagine solutions that may or may not even apply. I mean, you know, plus hormones, plus physiology, plus aging, plus all the things.
2: Right. Anything. I mean, right? There's many, many factors that go into the initiating, but sometimes it's just part of a person. It's part of like, they didn't grow up with a certain like openness to sexuality. Sometimes it's fear of rejection. Sometimes it's fear of vulnerability. Sometimes it's fear of being perceived maybe as too sexual. Sometimes it could be like fear of crossing a boundary. If I ask or I initiate, will that be interpreted as too much, or will I be offending the person I'm initiating with? So these are the kinds of things that we also have to look at. I wish it was as simple as all that, but it really isn't. And And it isn't as simple as, hey, if you really want me or wanted me, you would initiate.
1: Mm-hmm.
2: That's not what this is about.
1: Because sometimes they don't feel safe to initiate. It goes both ways.
2: That's right.
1: Why don't you initiate? Well, because I don't feel like you even talk to me anymore. So, like, I don't feel like it's a safe thing, or you get snappy or whatever. So, can we talk about our parents for a second and make this weird?
2: Mm-hmm. Okay.
1: Well, no, because the mentorship that comes from that we recreate our parents' relationship in our relationship. It's what we grew up with. I mean, if you had parents that were all handsy at 50 and giggling and laughing and dancing in the kitchen or whatever, I would suggest that you're probably more likely to create that yourself because you've seen it. That's what a relationship looks like for you.
2: Right.
1: And over the course of time, of course, relationships and the openness around that has changed. I think that we often recreate the things that we see. And so what a great invitation to start to do it differently. If you just turn the lens from your parents back to your kids and say, well, I want my kids to have a loving relationship. Let's show them how it's done. Right. So is that a big part of it? Like that it's all I've ever known.
2: I love that. I love that you brought that up because I do talk to couples about this. I said, what do you want to show your children? Because your children are watching you. It's not what you tell them. It's what you show them, and they will emulate you because you are their model. You are their example. So if you present to them a loving relationship, and remember, we've had this talk before, love is a verb. So they need to see it. They need to see love. If they see the affection and the giggling and the fun and the playfulness and your parents dating and you're seeing the love, it makes a child feel, first of all, secure, but it also gives them a model of what they will be comfortable with and what they will seek out. So they are more likely to be affectionate with their own partners if they've witnessed their partners be affectionate to each other.
1: Can I tell a story?
2: Yes, of course.
1: So my parents, they're great parents, but they didn't like date, right? They were always busy working hard for the family and they pulled it off. Like that's the biggest acknowledgement is they actually pulled it off, but they didn't really date. Now they are fiercely loyal to each other to this day. And so that part is never been in question. My friend Jeff's parents, they had three kids. They always dated and they were teenage kids and the parents would be like, yeah, we're not coming home. You guys need to figure out dinner. And the parents would just go out for dinner, right? And I remember seeing Jeff and his, like, what are you doing? Oh, yeah, well, we're making pizza. Well, where are your parents? Like, oh, they're out on a date. And I remember hearing that and thinking it was so weird. And then it came full circle with me. My parents were at, like, a work annual party. And they came home and they were smashed. It was so much fun. And they were flirty. And they were, you know, giggling. And, like, we were dancing to Right Said Fred and stuff like that. And the song is I'm Too Sexy. And as a teenager,
2: right.
1: But I remember it. And isn't that interesting? Because for me, the stories that I saw that I with my friend's parents, and I thought, that's cool. And then a little while later, I realized, oh, in their own way, they were doing that. They shared it with me. And to this day, I'm like, see, that's fun for the kids to experience.
2: Right. And it sticks with you, right? Because you're bringing, like, what sticks out for me is, like, I remember thinking every time my parents would go away together and we'd be babysat by a grandmother or another relative, my mother would come back pregnant. It was always funny. You know, I was like, I always made this like, are you going to be pregnant again every time? She goes, I'm the eldest and I have three siblings. So it was very interesting that stuck with me as a kid.
1: That's pretty funny.
2: Yeah.
1: Where's mom and dad? We're going to have another brother. that's interesting. Okay, there are many aspects to this that I have questions. 7-10-10, if you want to ask yours too, we'll weave it in here. What is bad initiation? Is there a good or bad initiation? What if it's always you? And what if you feel like it's too risky? Like you feel like you're uncomfortable doing it. I don't know how. How do you navigate in that? Because there's that fear part. Why would somebody want to have the partner initiate? Think about it. Like what would for you, if your partner all of a sudden initiated in some flirty way, the intimacy part, what would that make you feel? And that's, I think, where we start, and we will get the answers with Dr. Lori Bottito.
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15: Here's the forecast from the AM 800 Weather Center. A few clouds for this evening and overnight, dropping down to a low of 13 or 55 Fahrenheit. Tomorrow, a mix of sun and cloud for the day, a 40% chance of showers in the afternoon, a south wind gusting up to 40 kilometers an hour, a high of 27, feeling like 34 with the Humidex. And Wednesday, cloudy skies with a 40% chance of rain, a high of 25 degrees.
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0: were not born when the application was made. Permanent residents are barred from sponsoring family members not listed in their initial documents, but the government says exemptions could be granted under humanitarian and compassionate grounds.
1: The policy was last extended in September 2023, and a memo for the immigration minister at the time said about 2,000 applications had been received and there was minimal risk to program integrity. Refugee advocates were informed about the policy's imminent end on September 9th, but weren't given an explanation. BC's Finance Minister Josie Osborne says the province faces significant headwinds from the trade war with the United States and other developments as the projected deficit grew by almost $500 million in the first quarter of fiscal 2026-27. She says several factors contribute to the higher deficit.
2: In the first quarter, we see higher costs than we initially projected at the time of budget for wildfire response and recovery. And we also saw more refundable tax credits being received by British Columbia. The deficit projection for 2026-2027 is now $13.8 billion.
1: The minister says BC is also forecasting less money from natural gas, partially because of an accounting error, which she says will never happen again. This is the Canadian Press. In sports, the visiting Detroit Tigers, who blew a 4-2 lead, rallied in the ninth inning to beat the Toronto Blue Jays 6-5 in tonight's opener of a three-game series. Rookie Kazuma Okamoto hit a three-run homer in the bottom of the seventh to give the Jays a 5-4 lead, but the Tigers tied it at 5-all in the eighth and then won it in the ninth. The Raptors and Los Angeles Clippers have officially completed the long-delayed trade, sending Kawhi Leonard back to Toronto. The deal, confirmed tonight by the Raptors, had been on hold while the NBA investigated Leonard and the Clippers for salary cap circumvention. All-star forward Brady Ingram, guard Grady Dick, and several draft picks are headed to LA in return. And Calgary will host the X Games next February, marking the first edition of the action sports event in Canada. Windsports Canada Olympic Park will stage skiing and snowboarding competitions from February 19th to 21st, 2027, with big air, knucklehuck, slopestyle, and superpipe on the program. From the Canadian Press, I'm David Augustine.
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7: Here's the forecast from the AM 800 Weather Center. A few clouds for this evening and overnight, dropping down to a low of 13 or 55 Fahrenheit. Tomorrow, a mix of sun and cloud for the day, a 40% chance of showers in the afternoon, a south wind gusting up to 40 kilometers an hour, a high of 27, feeling like 34 with the Humidex. And Wednesday, cloudy skies with a 40% chance of rain, a high of 25 degrees.
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9: Now shut up and drive. Well, good morning and welcome back to the Kyle Horner Show. Kyle Horner with you. It's the top story this morning. It's very concerning as well as contract talks between Unifor and Stellantis remain at an impasse, with the union citing uncertainty around the future of the Brampton Assembly Plant, Windsor Assembly Plant, and Etobicoke Casting Plant. Now, the two sides had set September 11th, that was Friday, as a target date to reach a tentative agreement before the current collective agreement expires September 20th. Unifor Local 444 president and master bargaining committee member James Stewart says the union entered negotiations with three key priorities: matching the economic pattern agreement reached with Ford, securing investment at Stellantis facilities, and finding an acceptable resolution for workers at the Brampton Assembly. Stewart says those goals remain unmet.
10: We don't have any clear, concise information on how they plan to protect the third shift in the Windsor Assembly Plant and how BCP looks over the coming years. So we're locked down at this point on finding a path forward.
9: The union announced Friday it had paused negotiations with Stellantis after it intends to sell the idled Brampton Assembly Plant and entered into a memorandum of understanding with Canadian armored vehicle maker
4: Rochelle.

0: Stewart argues other automakers have backup contract settlements with investments in Canadian facilities, something Unifor says it's still missing from Stellantis.
1: Ford and General Motors both made commitments, including investments in their facilities, and that includes the CAMI facility out of Woodstock. And all we're saying to Stellantis is you need to do the same things, make those commitments. And so far, we're not there yet.
0: Stewart says losing a major automotive assembly plant would have consequences far beyond the workers directly employed there, affecting parts suppliers, engineering jobs, and the broader community, which affects all of us. It is all very concerning, and that's why I wanted to bring in Greg Lason for his thoughts from Automotive News Canada. Greg, welcome to the show. How are you?
2: Good, man. Thanks for having me.
0: Yeah. Listen, just off the bat here, I mentioned in the open, I have buddies that are usually, I would say, very chill. They don't talk too much about work. They don't show concerns when it comes to Stellantis, even if maybe deep down they have them. This was the first time where they actually brought up the concerns and worried about the future here. Just your thoughts on how this is playing out.
2: Look, there's no question that the future of Brampton is in question, is in jeopardy. It's been idle for 3 years. It may or may not get filled in these contract negotiations. The best that they might get is a promise that it doesn't close or isn't for sale. That's bad for Ontario's economy. When you move further down the 401 into Windsor, they're trying to save the third shift. That can really only be saved by a market that demands minivans and muscle cars. Look, they sell two popular vehicles, Stellantis. They build two popular vehicles. No one else builds a minivan that's as good as the Pacifica and as popular as that is. And muscle cars that they build there are high margin for Stellantis. But the question remains, in a time of affordability and inflation, we just saw it holding steady today, who's buying muscle cars and are they buying enough to sustain a third shift? And I understand that Unifor and workers want that third shift, but if there is no reason to have it, it makes it a tough case to commit to it. And you're not going to get new product right now with USMCA in flux and tariffs still in effect, and, oh, by the way, a looming threat of 50% tariffs in January. So it's a tough time. I understand the anxiety. I think, generally speaking, Windsor's pretty safe. Brampton's in a lot of trouble.
0: Okay, so let's bring up Brampton then. It was a text that came in this morning, anonymous, but it said there's a bunch of us at Windsor Assembly that are really worried that if we fight too hard to save Brampton, Stellantis may just completely pull out of Canada and close the Windsor plant too, or maybe the third shift. Your thoughts on that text?
2: No, not going to happen. Not anytime soon, not during this contract negotiations, probably not even during the next one. Here's why. What is built in Windsor is unable to be assembled anywhere else in North America at this point. Look, if the Jeep Cherokee had not switched its platform to a new platform for the upcoming version, it was possible to build the minivan on that platform. That cannot be done now. So Windsor is relatively safe, but I understand the concern. I also, it's not lost on me that Stellantis has scheduled 2 week shutdown for immediately following the September 20th deadline. So it appears both parties are digging in their heels and prepared for a strike. Now, that said, to my knowledge, Stellantis is not, or Unifor, excuse me, has not held a strike authorization vote, but I would bet dollars to donuts when they do that comes back at just about 100% support given the circumstances. We know that James Stewart, president of Local 444, came out on day one of negotiations with a focus on Brampton. So the union executive, all the way down into Windsor, is behind fighting for Brampton.
0: Should they? Should they actually fight it? Because I have texts here. I'm not going to say any names. Some of them may have, you know, some say, or at least a lot of, I guess, influence on what is happening right now, saying, you know what, maybe we should just leave Brampton alone. Maybe we should just let it go here and worry about at least down here. What are your thoughts on that? Should they just let Brampton go?
2: Union represents everyone. That's what you signed up for. That's what you sign your union card for. That's why you pay your dues. The folks in Brampton have paid the same amount of dues as the folks in Windsor in terms of what comes off their check. Unifor is obligated to fight for both as hard as they would for each other, and I think that's what you're in when you are in a brotherhood and sisterhood of unionized employees. It's unfortunate, and it's what companies count on when things get tough and difficult. They are hoping to divide the membership. They want Unifor to be divided on this matter. As I said, look, if both plants built something that was not market friendly, not in demand, then the concern grows. But right now, what Windsor builds is still in demand. It's still high margin vehicles. It still, at least in the immediate, requires three shifts. That's all good news. I mean, it all comes down to, when all is said and done, tariffs and a USMCA that is not under rolling review for the next roughly 10 years.
0: Our AM800 News Poll question, you can vote AM800CKOW.com. Do you think a tentative deal will be struck before the current contract ends with Unifor and Stellantis? That's Sunday night, as we mentioned, September 20th. You think there's any shot of that, Greg?
2: At this point, no. I thought they were going to get some done. Look,
0: You did think something would be done?
2: I did, because I thought when General Motors and Unifor agreed to the clause in the contract that General Motors would not sell and not close CAMI in Ingersoll, I just assumed that that same language would carry over into the contract with Stellantis. Now, look, Stellantis' threat on Friday could very well be a bargaining tactic to get the government on board and Unifor on board to start making Chinese-branded vehicles in Brampton, even though the United States appears to be against that in Canada, even though Donald Trump today, this weekend, said he's willing to allow Chinese brands to operate factories in America as long as they hire Americans.
0: Yep.
2: That is another wedge in this argument. And I think it's possible, and I'm speculating, that the reason for the MOU, the threat to sell, is to maybe drum up interest for a second best option, which is to build Leap Motor vehicles in Brampton.
0: Interesting. You mentioned a strike vote, authorization here. Would you, let's say nothing happens and Sunday passes, would that happen during the 2 week break, or would they have to wait till after that?
2: Yeah, I mean, one has to assume that, I mean, you're still employed,
0: yep,
2: right? You're still employed on September 21st. If they walked off the line with no contract on September 21st, because remember, Etobicoke Castings is still in this, maybe 500, 600 jobs up there, they would walk off the job as well, and they would picket outside the factories as well. So, yeah, I mean, you walk off, even though your factory's not churning out any vehicles for the foreseeable future for that two-week period.
0: I just have some text asking about retirees. Should they be concerned? Yeah, any thoughts on that? Any insight on that?
2: I mean, look, I know a lot of retirees, and I know that there's always stuff put forward by Unifor as benefits for retirees to make life easier and better for them, because remember, they're on a fixed income. Even as inflation rises, they don't get a raise, they don't get cost of living, but it's always the first thing to go in contract talks because it's an easy chip to pull off the table. That's unfortunate for the retirees. Stellantis is not going bankrupt. They're not going to close. They're not being merged with anyone else. So things would probably stay status quo for those who are retirees. I wish for the retirees they could get more out of these deals, but they're typically the ones that are sacrificed first.
0: Greg, interesting. Really do appreciate the insight on this, though. Thank you very much for helping us this morning.
2: Anytime.
0: There you go. Boy, that's some great insight there from Greg Lason, Automotive News Canada. Your thoughts, lots of texts coming in. Let's have the conversation here. How concerning is this for you, especially if you work on the line, if you work for Stellantis, family members, and then, of course, the trickle-down effect? Like, that affects me right now when it comes to the trickle-down effect. I got loved ones that are working in some of those shops that, you know, that creates, you know, I guess the different instruments in the car. Can I put it that way? In the Pacifica. And so this is all very concerning for me. I know some of their shifts have already been reduced because of what's going on over there and because of the tariffs. 519-792-2559. We'll take the break and come back. Your concerns, do you actually think something will work out in the next week? Certainly didn't seem like Greg did. He thought there would already be something worked out by now. 519-792-2559. We'll take the break and come back. It's Kyle Horner Show here on AM800.
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17: Here's the forecast from the AM 800 Weather Center. A few clouds for this evening and overnight, dropping down to a low of 13 or 55 Fahrenheit. Tomorrow, a mix of sun and cloud for the day, a 40% chance of showers in the afternoon, a south wind gusting up to 40 kilometers an hour, a high of 27, feeling like 34 with the Humidex. And Wednesday, cloudy skies with a 40% chance of rain, a high of 25 degrees.
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0: Before we move on, of course, that texter that said maybe some workers over there do nothing and are lazy. This texter, I'll say his name. This texter is from John. This text from John saying, Kyle, unpaid and underworked, been there 30 years. I've had 5 surgeries due to repetitive work injuries. Good luck. Yeah, that's what I mean. Right? Like, I got tons of respect for those people willing to put that in and day out to make sure they're giving their family a good living, because those are pretty good wages over there. No doubt about that. Tons of respect for all of you. Again, there's no way I could do it. And I guess for those people that that are not happy with maybe what some people are saying, I see some of that over there on YouTube as well. Just Is that fair to say? Well, just screw them. You know what you do on a daily basis. You know how much work and hard work and effort you put in. Who cares what other people think? You know what you're doing. And that's why I wanted to make sure I read John's text for that one. One last one, too. I know some of you are saying Brampton is closed. It's still idle, right? Remember, when it comes to the Jeep Cherokee, that has moved over to Belvedere in Illinois. So it's not technically closed. It's idle. But yeah, they haven't been working there for basically 3 years. And so we just want to make sure we got all of the facts out there. Okay, let's move on here, as this was also breaking on Friday. I'm not sure if this is a huge story or not. It's just very weird timing. Is City Hall bugged? As Mayor Drew Dilkins says, a request to search City Hall for hidden listening devices had nothing to do with the municipal election. This comes off the heels of a letter that was shared all across social media on Friday. I'm sure you've seen it. The letter, signed June 10th by Windsor Police Chief Jason Crowley, requested assistance from OPP Security Assessment Unit to sweep the mayor's office and other relevant areas of City Hall. Crowley wrote that Dilkins had approached the police earlier that month, again, that was June, with the possible security concerns. The chief noted no devices had been discovered at that point and acknowledged there was little evidence suggesting any were present. But the letter also referenced the mayoral election year and sitting councillors' access to City Hall. Wording that has become a point of contention for Dilkins' main political rival, Fred Francis. And you can check out the article Sanjay Maru did on CTV Windsor. Really good. Breaks down Fred and what his thoughts are on this. Dilkins spoke with CTV Windsor as well over the weekend, and he said the request came through the city's corporate security department before any mayoral candidate had registered. Dilkins said roughly a decade has passed since a similar sweep. He described the request as a precaution to protect confidential conversations in the mayor's office, the chief administrative office, and rooms used for closed council meetings. Asked about the letter's reference to the election and councillors, Dilkins directed the question about the wording to Crowley. He said neither the city nor his office had raised the election as a reason for the request. Now, we reached out to Windsor Police. They didn't get back to us. In a statement, the service said it cannot comment on matters involving security or municipal building of public officials. So that's very interesting as well. We also reached out to the mayor's office, and Will, it didn't seem like they're going to join us as well, right?
1: Yeah, it said that they won't be giving any interviews other than what he did at the scrum. They won't be talking about this.
0: So let's bring in Chris Lewis, because Chris Lewis actually decided to come on the show and have the conversation with us. Of course, he is our insider when it comes to different things like this, when it comes to investigative reporting here at AM 800, and let's get him on. Chris, thank you so much for joining us. How are you today?
2: Good, thanks. How are you doing?
0: I'm doing okay. First of all, he mentions how this is just kind of the normal thing. And as the former OPP commissioner, public safety analyst, is this normal for a municipality to do a sweep like this? Have you seen this in the past?
2: I really don't know how normal it is. I have seen sweeps in the past of various places where there was some evidence to believe there may be some sort of device hidden. Now, that was some time back. I've been gone from the OPP for 12 years. And the world and technology has changed a lot since then. And so is kind of the security posture in that, just for example, you know, look at the security provisions that have put in city halls and hospitals and different places that weren't required years ago. But everything's changed. And so there's a new need or a heightened need for security. And that includes things like conversations that are private and confidential being intercepted in some way.
0: Like, were you part of it with the OPP? Have you overseen bugging sweeps? Like, when you were part of the OPP, the commissioner for the OPP, did you have to do any of these kind of sweeps?
2: Absolutely. And I was in a branch of the OPP in charge of a certain section many years ago in the 90s that actually did this type of work. And the need wasn't all that common back then. But it did exist, whereby people that are trained to install listening devices under court order for organized crime figures, stuff like that, drug investigations, etc., they go out and they have the type of equipment that they can scan to see, is there a transmitter transmitting something out of this room? You know, like a radio frequency type of transmission.
0: Mm-hmm.
2: Now, of course, we've got Bluetooth and Wi-Fi and all that sort of stuff, so they can search to find out what devices are ultimately, if any, transmitting through Bluetooth, etc. Are there any devices hooked up to the power grid within a suite? They can figure all that stuff out. But there's private companies that do it too. So, you know, we're only finding out about this because Chief of Police asked the OPP for assistance, and that's what the OPP do. They help when asked. But there's private companies that'll go out and do it. So how much of that's occurring, we don't even know about. We only know about this because it's high profile.
0: You have any idea what this would cost? Like if the OPP, when you were with the OPP, like any idea how much that would be for taxpayers?
2: Well, ultimately, you got OPP officers who are in hotel rooms almost every night of the week, traveling here and there. They may be working in the Windsor area already. Who knows? And so you might have an officer or two traveling and staying in a hotel and having meals. That's really all the costs that would be there. OPP would never charge a municipal department. They're funded in part to help municipal departments. So, you know, the big issue here, I think, Kyle, is it's become a political issue as opposed to, was there some reason for the mayor or staff to believe they were being intercepted in there? The letter from the chief said there was little evidence, but still that means there's some evidence that warranted a search. And if nothing more, it gives peace of mind to those people that they're not being intercepted either on private conversations or you know, municipal government conversations. But because of the election and all that, now this has become a big political discussion. And that's not the job of the police to sort that out. That's, you know,
0: it would have been nice to find out what the evidence was, though. You know, that's why I reached out. I did want to know what was that evidence. Again, just as, like, transparency, like as us the taxpayers, even though it doesn't seem like it's very expensive, what was the evidence? And to be honest, that might actually help out the mayor a little bit in this circumstance.
2: Well, you know, and if you think about it, when you're sitting around talking to your colleagues at AM 800, you know, once in a while you say things about X or Y or sporting events or your personal life, and some of those things you may not want the public to hear. But then when you throw in the political environment of a municipality where they're maybe buying stuff, investing in things, putting bylaws in place that might change businesses, income, and you know, you don't want people hearing that stuff and therefore either telling others about it or investing in a certain property because they know there's going to be some municipal, ramifications. And so there's all kinds of personal stuff and really corporate stuff you just don't want to get out. And if you have a fear that something has been repeated, you don't want it to continue. You want some peace of mind, and hopefully that's what this will bring.
0: Just very quickly here, as an analyst now, just speaking outside of, kind of your OPP duties that you used to have, do you think it is, I'll just say word, do you think it's weird that it actually comes out around this time? And, like the mayor said, you know, it hasn't happened in a decade. Like, you know, is it weird that it came out around election time?
2: You know, I can't say it's weird at all. It may make sense if they, during an election, think back to Watergate, probably before you were born, where it was all political. They're hiding microphones back then. And so is the election, a higher politically charged time that they want to really be sure? You know, who knows? I can't say it's weird because we just don't know all the facts.
0: Very interesting. I appreciate the insight, Chris. Thank you very much.
2: Anytime, my friend. Take care.
0: That's why we have Chris Lewis on, the former OPP Commissioner and Public Safety Analyst for CTV, breaking it all down for us, saying, hey, you know what, Kyle? I kind of understand why you might want to do this around an election period. You can have your say, 519-792-2559. We'll take the break and come back. Involuntary addiction treatment. The Premier might be up for that. We'll discuss that after the break.
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0: Well, this maybe is the top story throughout the province as Ontario Premier Doug Ford says he's open to the idea of involuntary addiction treatment if it helps both the individual and the community, reopening a debate that raises difficult legal, ethical, and medical questions. So where is the line between protecting someone's right and stepping in when addiction has taken over? What does Ontario law currently allow, and what would have to change? And joining us to discuss all of this is Windsor criminal defense lawyer Patricia Brown, who specializes in mental health law, to help us understand what's at stake. Patricia, thank you for joining us this morning. How are you?
4: Good morning. I'm doing well.
0: It's not legislated, so we don't really have a picture of what it would look like. How about anticipation? Do you have any idea on what it could look like when it comes to involuntary addiction treatment?
4: Well, our current legislation under the Healthcare Consent Act that deals with involuntary admissions into treatment facilities or involuntary admissions into hospitals and the like deals with essentially being apprehended or being admitted into a hospital or a treatment facility. And as a result of that admission into treatment facility, your capacity to consent to treatment is assessed, and there's a determination as to whether or not you have the requisite capacity to consent to treatment. And that treatment could involve medications. It could involve the actual hospitalization and the therapy or whatever resources you're receiving in treatment, being under the care of a psychiatrist, et cetera. And then, your determination as to the length of stay is also governed by statute. All of that falls under the purview of the Healthcare Consent Act.
0: Is it legal to do that right now, or would something have to change? Would some of the legislation, I guess some of the language around this would have to change?
4: So here's the thing. It's hard to prognosticate how they would put this into action in the province of Ontario, specifically because when you're dealing with involuntary admission into treatment, a person can challenge that. So if an individual, just say they're apprehended under the Mental Health Act, okay, they're found to be, say a member of law enforcement or a family member has them formed into the hospital. The individual has the right, certainly a psychiatrist will review them within the first 72 hours. So they'll be interviewed, they'll be assessed, and they'll make a determination as to whether or not that form or they should be admitted longer. If they're then admitted for a longer period of time, it's 30 days. The individual has the right to speak to what we call a rights advisor. A rights advisor could then give them the ability or help them and assist them in seeking out a hearing. And a hearing can take place within the first 7 days of their admission into a treatment facility. And they can challenge their involuntary status. The involuntary status has to be reviewed and considered. And so when an individual is apprehended, they have a right to challenge their involuntary status. And so when an individual is arrested, or I don't know if it's going to be an arrest, but they're apprehended under the same current legislation that we have, they have the ability to challenge their involuntary status. And I would think that if a person is suffering from an addiction issue, they will challenge why they're even in the hospital and they're going to want to get out of that hospital or whatever the facility is.
0: Okay, yeah, I was going to ask. There's a couple questions there that pop up when I listen to you talk here. First of all, apprehended or arrested or whatever that would look like. Like, we know what this scene is. Let's picture the scene downtown, right? Nobody, we all know it. We're not hiding anything. There's an issue when it comes to abuse with drugs, alcohol, whatever it is around the downtown area. Like, are they picking people off the street? Are the police picking people off the street if they look like they're under the influence of something here?
4: Again, I don't know what that looks like because I have a lot. Not only do I do healthcare law, but I also practice criminal defense. And so I have serious concerns about an individual's right to choose whether they want to interact with law enforcement or not. Mm. If a police officer comes up to them and says, okay, how are you feeling today? And they choose not to respond or not to answer and they just walk away, does the officer then say, okay, now I have the authority under this new legislation to compel them to talk to me so we can assess them? Because then I have concerns about, you know, criminalization of mentally ill or drug sick individuals. I have concerns about illegal search and seizure. I have so many concerns about what that would look like. And so we have to look at the big picture here about individual rights and how we could end up in a situation where we could have, you know, potential abuse of process,
0: yeah.
4: Potential charter violations. And so I have to see exactly how this particular enforcement of this new legislation would be. And it's kind of difficult right now because you're thinking in abstract, right? You're thinking what it could look like. Under the current legislation, if a family member or so somebody wants to bring to the attention to a justice of the peace, they can file paperwork with the justice of the peace and say, I want my family member formed because I have concerns for their mental health under the Health Care Consent Act or under the Mental Health Act, and they would be apprehended. There would be a warrant for their arrest, not necessarily arrest, but for them to be picked up by the police. The police would then come and apprehend them, and they would be taken into hospital for 72-hour assessment. They don't have to stay in the hospital for 72 hours, but that would cause them to be brought into the hospital. What people don't understand about even utilizing that mechanism is that that could create a CPIC, which is a criminal information check on that family member. And so some family members that are in crisis, they would call in law enforcement to deal with a family member that's having a mental health crisis. And sometimes unbeknownst to them, that police report or that could trigger something under CPIC that can impair their abilities in the future. Mm. And that's a whole different story. Now, when you're talking about involuntary apprehensions for substance use, that could trigger a lot of issues.
0: Yeah.
4: For those individuals. And so my concern is how will that be enforced and where will these people go? The other factor we have to consider when you're dealing with the Health Care Consent Act is capacity, right? So Section 4 of the Health Care Consent Act deals with the capacity for the person to consent to treatment. And so I'll just read that part of the legislation. It says, capacity is where a person is capable with respect to treatment, admission or care facility, or personal assistance services. If the person is able to understand the information that is relevant to making a decision about the treatment, admission or personal assistance services, as the case may be, and able to appreciate the reasonably foreseeable consequences of a decision or lack of decision. When you're dealing with a person who suffers from a substance use disorder, the minute they become sober and they realize that they're in a facility, they can easily say, I don't want to be here, and sign themselves out.
0: Hmm. Say they're apprehended, they're brought to a hospital. First 7 days, they have a right to a review. Do you know what's considered in that review or what would be considered in that review?
4: Oh, absolutely. So I do those hearings. In fact, I have a couple of those hearings coming up this week.
0: Mm-hmm.
4: And so currently, the way in which the legislation stands is that the hearing would be scheduled. We'd go before a consent and capacity board. The board is independent of the hospital, and they're run potentially by the Ontario government. However, it's through the consent and capacity board, and it's made up typically of three board members where it consists of a lawyer or a lawyer member. Then you have a public member, and you have a physician or nurse practitioner, and they listen to the reasoning that the physician who has the most responsible physician who has apprehended the person, why they believe that their involuntary status should continue. That goes hand in hand with capacity, because my argument would be if they have the requisite capacity, which is what the doctor finds. So if the doctor says this person has capacity, but I want to keep them in the hospital because I believe it's in their best interest, the person has the requisite capacity, they could simply sign themselves out of the hospital.
0: Hmm.
4: And I would advise my client to do that. The doctor would then say, okay, well, you're signing yourself out against medical advice. The board would take the same position. If they have the requisite capacity to make decisions about their treatment, then they have the right to choose whether or not they want to stay in the hospital or not. Hmm. As it relates to involuntary status, the doctor will have to demonstrate that why staying in the hospital is in their best interest as opposed to them being in the community. And it can't simply be because they're unhoused or they have nowhere else to go. That's not the answer, because our hospitals are not an alternative to house people.
0: Yeah.
4: Our hospitals are there to treat people and take care of people so they get well, so that they can live independently in the community. And so the test would have to be that they maintain that the position is that the doctor says that they are a danger to themselves or others, that they're unable to care for themselves in the community such that they require ongoing treatment.
0: Does involuntary treatment actually work, or does the patient have to be willing? They want to actually make a change.
4: I'm going to tell you, when it comes to addiction, in my experience, before I became a lawyer, I worked for many years with the Canadian Mental Health Association in Windsor, Essex County. And even before that, in the state of Michigan, I worked with young people and youth in sexual assault and addiction. So what my experience is, and my lived experience even as a lawyer with my clients, is that they have to want to go. CMHA has made it clear, I remember when I was working there, that our treatment was voluntary when I was working there. I don't think that mantra has changed. I work with a lot of addiction counselors. I'm in referring my client into treatment programs, and you have to want to do the work. If you have an individual that comes into a treatment and you're doing a group session and one or two of those individuals do not want to be there, they're going to be distracting. They're going to probably cause issues for individuals who really want to do that work, who really want to be in recovery, who really want to be in treatment. And so I think it's problematic if you are forcing or compelling someone into treatment, because you're putting them in a space that they really don't want to be. They're not even pre-contemplative. Their mindset is, I still want to use. And so that could actually interfere with individuals who are already in treatment. They're doing the work and they're in that space to be clean and sober, and they want to maintain that sober living lifestyle and pursue that. And so the government's going to really have to think this through as to what is the most appropriate facility to house individuals who are new to recovery, if they're going to engage in involuntary admissions. And if they're going to do involuntary admissions, is that in a hospital setting? It certainly can't be in a jail, because that's profoundly unfair. If someone has not committed a crime, they should not be incarcerated. Mm-hmm. And even often when an individual commits a crime, incarceration is not the answer. And you're going to end up further criminalizing individuals who suffer from a mental disorder instead of treating the illness.
0: Very interesting. Patricia, thank you so much for the insight. Really do appreciate it.
4: You're welcome.
0: Again, that was Windsor criminal defense lawyer Patricia Brown, specializes in mental health, helping us understand what's at stake as Ontario Premier Doug Ford says he's open to the idea of involuntary addiction treatment. I want your thoughts on this one. Listen, I'm not a fan of it at all. I don't want to force somebody into treatment. I've done the research here. It doesn't seem like it works. They have to be willing to make a difference. But I'll put it out to you, 519-792-2559. I mean, there's a lot of texts coming in that are all for this. Do you think it would actually work? 519-792-2559. 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
14: Here's the forecast from the AM 800 Weather Center. A few clouds for this evening and overnight, dropping down to a low of 13 or 55 Fahrenheit. Tomorrow, a mix of sun and cloud for the day, a 40% chance of showers in the afternoon, a south wind gusting up to 40 kilometers an hour, a high of 27, feeling like 34 with the Humidex. And Wednesday, cloudy skies with a 40% chance of rain, a high of 25 degrees.
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0: Well, good morning and welcome back to the Kyle Horner Show. Kyle Horner with you. Just talked with Windsor criminal defense lawyer Patricia Brown, specializes in mental health law. Help us understand when Ontario Premier Doug Ford says he's open to the idea of involuntary addiction treatment, what would that actually look like? And it's all speculation right now because really we don't know what it would look like. And she's actually in the courtroom. She deals with these kind of cases and with what's going on. And so we wanted the legal aspect of it. It's a real tough subject. And I'm loaded right now with texts. People like this texter are saying, Kyle, what we have to do is get them off the streets. But what does that entail? Like, I'm with you. The scene, I'll just bring up the downtown. I'll bring up the H4 around the Waterworld area. It's not good. And so I do want a medical professional on to talk about this. What would the other options be? I mentioned there at the end, I'm not a fan of involuntary addiction treatment. I do believe that you need to want to make that effort. You need to want to make that reach for help. But to the people texting in right now saying, what other options are there, Kyle? I don't have a lot of answers for you. And I know the scenes around this country in big cities. Like, I've been to Vancouver. I've been to Toronto. I've seen some of those desperate areas. It's terrible. Just look at our city, right? So I don't really have a good answer for you on this one. And maybe a medical expert is able to help us out with that. And I couldn't do that all today. We will have that conversation. But like, I do understand when those people say, what are the other options out there, Kyle, if this isn't it? It's a fair question. Now, there's supports out there, housing out there. But, you know, when it comes to actually reaching out for help and the scenes around our major cities in this country, it's fair. I don't think we have the answer. And that's why some of these scenes are playing out on our city streets. 519-792-2559. Let's go to Josh this morning. Good morning, Josh. How are you?
15: I'm doing well, thanks. How about yourself?
0: I'm doing okay, thanks. Just really mixed emotions on this subject. What do you think?
6: I just wanted to say, I'm a psychotherapist, and I think a big problem is we're looking at this backwards. You know, we're wanting to fix a problem once it's a problem instead of, you know, offering the mental health supports beforehand. And I know that we're kind of like, you know, it's a chicken and the egg. Well, how do we, yes, we need to stop it. That's here. But, you know, you're saying, yeah, where do these people go after? So even if we do, you know, if we're going to take these people against their will and put them in a facility, well, where's all that money coming from? You know,
0: yeah.
6: And so I see it all the time, unfortunately, where you'll have clients who need help, want help. They're there for the help. And then they come for a session or two and they say, I can't afford it anymore.
0: Hmm.
6: You know, and there are studies out there that show that if OHIP would cover mental health, the government actually saves money. So for every dollar that they spend, they're saving money in the long term because people are not going to the hospital. They're not calling in sick to work. They're not taking the ambulances off the road, you know? And the resources are so scarce that I can tell you this is a 100% fact from a family member. I had a family member just recently who had a suicide attempt. They were put in, brought to the hospital and were supposed to be there on the 72-hour hold. They were sent home after less than 48 hours, even with family asking that they stay.
0: Was there a reason?
6: The reason they were sent home?
0: Yeah.
6: I'm actually quite embarrassed for the profession to say this. The psychiatrist's answer was that it was her first attempt.
0: Wow.
6: And I said, most people don't get a second attempt at suicide.
0: Yeah.
6: Right?
0: Yeah.
6: So if the government would just fund mental health, there is not a person on the street that's using that doesn't have a mental health problem. Right? No one is openly choosing to say, you know what? I have a really good life. My mental health is in a really good place. I want to do meth today.
0: Hmm. Could it be? Right. Yeah, and that's fair. I mean, maybe there's somebody out there that did it and then got addicted very quickly, just doing it for, I don't know, fun on a Friday night with a friend. Yeah, you're absolutely right about that, right? That's very fair to say. So you think the government's going about it the wrong way then? You think if they put money into, let's say, OHIP like you brought up, that's the way to fight back against this?
6: It's the way to combat the future, right?
0: Yeah.
6: It's almost, we need a two-pronged approach, of course. We can't, like offering mental health coverage for someone who's already that far into addiction,
0: yeah.
6: of course, isn't going to be the solution. Of course not, because like the lawyer that was on before was saying, like, they have to be willing to go and wanting to go.
0: Yep.
6: Someone who is that far into addiction, you know, they don't see any value in their life. That is the really hard part. A lot of people who are really far gone, they don't want to be doing that, right? Like, who do you know?
0: No, that's fair, Josh. You're right.
6: Hard, right?
0: Yeah.
6: That's the hard part, is we see it. And I've been guilty of it. Even as a therapist, I'm not trying to say I'm perfect. I've been driving downtown and saying, what the hell is going on with our city?
0: Yeah.
6: Right?
0: Yep.
6: I get upset seeing it too, but we have to remember, no one woke up and said, I want my life to look like this.
0: No, that part is absolutely true, Josh. I appreciate the insight a little bit there from the medical aspect of it. Absolutely. The suicide story, I'm so sorry, first of all, for the family member that went through that. Second of all, I can't believe that was the excuse. I was really wondering what was going to come out of your mouth when I asked, you know, what did they say? Why did they let that person go? That's unbelievable, because it's the first attempt. Josh, you nailed it. A lot of people don't get that second attempt. Hopefully this person will never.
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8: From the National Newsroom of the Canadian Press, I'm David Augustine. Bell Canada is quadrupling a previously announced data center project in Saskatchewan, and it is now expected to bring in more than $50 billion in capital investment. Saskatchewan Premier Scott Moe made the announcement alongside Prime Minister Mark Carney at Canada's first ever National Investment Summit in Toronto. Carney says this is a win not only for Saskatchewan, but for all of Canada.
9: This is the largest capital investment in Saskatchewan's history. And there's been a lot of big investments in Saskatchewan. It is the largest sovereign AI infrastructure network in Canada.
8: Carney says the contributions of AI and managing our data to our lives are so fundamental, but they can only be delivered if we trust the system. U.S. President Donald Trump claims Canada delayed certifying Gulfstream jets to protect Bombardier, but aviation experts say safety reviews explain the timing. Transport Canada approved Gulfstream's G500, G600, G700, and G800 models in February after examining concerns about fuel system performance in cold weather. Experts say Canada now conducts independent scrutiny of foreign aircraft following the Boeing 737 MAX crashes rather than relying on U.S. approvals. Transport Canada says foreign aircraft undergo validation to ensure they meet Canadian safety requirements, while experts reject claims the process was designed to favor Bombardier. Statistics Canada says the annual rate of inflation was unchanged at 3%.

0: Osborne says the projected deficit has risen by almost $500 million to $13.8 billion as she presented the latest financial figures, which also show the debt rising quickly. The minister says higher costs from fighting wildfires this year and lower revenues from natural gas contributed to the higher deficit, among other factors.
1: BC's economic performance has been mixed so far this year. We are amidst significant headwinds, trade uncertainty, changing U.S. tariffs.
0: Osborne says the province still has a lower debt than other large provinces and will continue to invest in the social services that British Columbians need. This is the Canadian Press. In sports, Miguel Vargas hit a two-run home run and Kyle Teal had a two-run double as the visiting Chicago White Sox scored six times in the sixth inning to whip the Cleveland Guardians 7-3 tonight. David Fry hit a two-run homer for the hosts. Now with the victory, the AL Central leading White Sox moved 1.5 games ahead of the Guardians. The Los Angeles Dodgers clinched their 14th consecutive playoff berth with a 4-1 win over the Cincinnati Reds behind Tarek Skubal's 7 shutout innings and home runs by Kyle Tucker and Teoscar Hernandez. The two-time defending World Series champions cut their magic number to 3 for a 5th straight NL West title and 13th in 14 seasons. And three goals and a 13-minute spell before halftime, including two by the commanding Dominic Calvert-Lewin, set leads on the way to a comprehensive 4-1 win over visiting Newcastle to move into third place in the Premier League. Calvert-Lewin has an impressive record of scoring against Newcastle and had also hit the net in all of Leeds' last five home matches. From the Canadian Press, I'm David Augustine.
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6: Here's the forecast from the AM 800 Weather Center. A mix of sun and cloud for the day with a 40% chance of showers this afternoon. A south wind gusting up to 40 kilometers an hour. A high of 27, feeling like 34 with the Humidex. For this evening and overnight, cloudy with a small chance of rain and risk of a thunderstorm. A low of 19 or 66 Fahrenheit. Tomorrow, cloudy with a 40% chance of rain and a high of 25. And Thursday, cloudy with a 60% chance of showers, a high of 26.
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8: We're joined by Scott Reed on the Morning Brief, CTV political analyst, former advisor to Prime Minister Paul Martin. Good Monday morning, sir.
9: Good morning, John Moore.
8: All right, so the Prime Minister, Mark Carney, is holding kind of a summit slash pep rally slash investment. I don't know what the heck it is, actually, but apparently he wants to sell a bunch of international investors on putting their money into Canadian projects. What do you see here?
9: Well, like, first of all, let's get the Prime Minister's due. Pretty impressive. You've got virtually every major sovereign wealth fund, every major asset manager, which is really what they call the big private banks, people who sit on like not just a hill, but a mountain of money. You've got Blackstone, BlackRock, you've got Clint Black, the Black Crows, all the Blacks are there. You know, it's pretty impressive. It's hard to imagine, to be honest, that another political leader, certainly another Canadian leader, could gather all these people. I mean, he's really emptied his Rolodex and leaned on people and said, listen, I want you all. Instead of doing, I heard Peter Armstrong from CBC described it this way, which I thought was very clever. Instead of a Team Canada mission, we used to put like all of our business executives on a plane and fly them with political leaders to various capitals and say, come invest in Canada. We are actually flying the world here and saying, all right, sit down. We're going to give you a presentation. So it is an impressive thing, particularly you say people who say, look, for years we have not put a lot of emphasis on economic growth. For years we have not put enough emphasis from the political level on pitching Canada to the world on those major infrastructure projects. And that's going to happen. The big question mark, of course, is, you know, will people come and nod and say that's exciting? Or will people come and say that's exciting and I'm backing the truck up and dumping some dollars off here? And then my final question is, How's Donald Trump going to react? Because you got to believe he's watching this. He's been telling the

0: people around the world. That Canada's got nothing he needs, which by implication means that Canada's got nothing anyone needs. And he's got all these leaders, including lots of financiers from the United States. If they're going to be cutting deals, is he going to go crazy on Truth Social? And is he going to be listening to all this fawning that will happen from people around the world to Mark Carney and go, hey, hang on. He's not the leader of the free world. George Chicken Hawk Trump, I'm the leader of the free world. So I think there's going to be some interesting Canada-U.S. political dynamics. I'll be shocked if we don't hear from Trump at some point as he lashes out like, a three-year-old without his rattle.
1: Yeah, I do think it's going to be interesting because I think that Mark Carney rankles him. He could dismiss Justin Trudeau as a junior player, but Mark Carney has international regard, which is the one thing Trump wants and never gets.
0: That's exactly it for him. It's all penis envy, man, right? Like, you know, the people that he slags the most are the people that he covets the most, the people that he wishes he was like the most, you know? And so, you know, the guy's obviously, he's just a gigantic walking id. So he's transparent in his motives. But I will watch to see if he says anything. And it'll be interesting to see if, you know, you hear from business leaders saying, look, I felt some pressure not to cut a deal here. That being said, my guess is they've got deals lined up. Like, you don't do one of these things unless you've got some deals lined up.
1: Right.
0: They're not going to say, okay, well, we had a great meeting and, we're going to hear back from them in 6 months. Like, we're going to see some deals and some handshakes, presumably, in the next couple of days.
1: Meanwhile, Mark Carney took advantage of his remarks yesterday to point out Canada does not actually want to join the EU, but we want a unique alliance, which sounds like conscious uncoupling.
0: Or conscious coupling, yes. Which is way better and more fun. I thought this was one of the most fascinating little, I mean, like, whatever, like, people go like, hey, you political losers. But as stories go, this one was more fun than your average donkey because, you know, you get this weird report. I mean, how would Canada be a member of the EU? It technically has to actually be in Europe, right? And so it didn't make a lot of sense. But then, you know, of course, so you get this, what I think is basically a torqued up report from the Globe and Mail, or from the Wall Street Journal. And you just watch people go on fire online, right? Oh my God, look at Carney, the Eurostatist sellout, you know, oh, he doesn't want to be the, like Polyev is like, he doesn't want to be 51st state, but he's willing to be the, you know, 113th EU member or whatever. Like, and it's just like, guys, chill, you know, and as some other conservatives came online and said, guys, remember, okay, he's not going to actually make everyone speak Flemish and eat baguettes, okay? All it means is, can we increase our trade and investment pact with Europe, which, by the way, was something that, as one of his closing acts, Harper really concentrated on. I saw a couple of Harper-era cabinet ministers go online yesterday and go, can everyone just chill out for a second? Like, there's actually no sin in expanding our trade and economic relationship with Europe. But yeah, I loved the explosion of anti-European, like, and it also, by the way, those who goes crazy, they misread the Canadian public, you know, like, there is such a crazy gulf between the breathless populist angry right conversations happening online, right, where they're like, Carney is a sellout, the United States is on the right track, and where people are at, because 85% of Canadians think it was the right thing to walk away from the table. And similarly, on this European thing, you would have thought Europe was the most hated, destroyed, desperate spot in the whole wide world. But Canadians are like, well, why wouldn't we? Like, so, you know, you just see this dissonance between all these keyboard warriors cranking out stuff as though it's representative broad public opinion. And they're representative, frankly, of SFA.
1: Meanwhile, a very lengthy feature in the Weekend Star all about the future of Niagara Falls. And they want to turn it into Canada's Las Vegas, apparently. And they want actually to attract as many day visitors as the city of Venice. Do you think it can be done?
0: Listen, I laughed. I laughed when you said that just because I was in Niagara Falls on the weekend, sadly, for a visitation for a friend's father who passed. And I have to say, I wish them well. You can see the logic. You know, you're on the border. The falls are shared. There are two Niagara Falls, one in the U.S., one in Canada. We're separated simply by a half a kilometer of track. And our dollar should give us a big advantage. But, man, it's got some work to do, that city. And so as a long-term play, I think it makes a lot of sense. I hope they're successful. I wish them well. But I'll just say this snarky thing. When I discovered that I'd arrived for the visitation at the wrong time. So I thought it was from 4 to 6. Turned out it was from 2 to 4. So I had to wait until the evening visitation. I went to Niagara-on-the-Lake to have dinner.
1: Yeah. Yeah. Well, it's, yeah, and that's one of the forever tensions, actually, is, for example, they want to expand the airport, and I don't think Niagara-on-the-Lake is terribly on board with that, because they like their tranquilness. And every time I talk about the Queen Street and make fun of the fact that it's got like six stores that sell fudge, I hear from the Lord Mayor.
0: I don't know. I love Niagara-on-the-Lake. I mean, I assume they think it would be in their interest to have Niagara Falls become more of a going concern, but the city feels worn. So as an effort to say, you know what, like let's stick a coat of paint on it, spruce it up, bring some more people here, all makes sense to me, and I wish them well.
1: Okay, so listen, let's relive the moment. Here's Vladimir Guerrero getting his first home run at home of the season.
2: Here comes the 3-2. And it's hit well. Deep left field. And
1: okay, and Scott Reed, I got a text from somebody the first time we played that on the show this morning. It's a big deal. Baseball player does his job.
0: Well, sure, but he hadn't been until this point. So, you know, as we hear there, it's the first home run he's hit in our park all season, which is startling. And yeah, we can go on a big rant about how much we pay him and all that kind of stuff. But here's the point I want to make. There are two, are you a glass half full or glass half empty kind of guy? Glass half empty guy looks at this and says, this is in microcosm, a statement on the Blue Jays season in total. Here we are. The whole year has been nothing but off track and off beam. You know, we end up in a situation where it takes until mid-September for Vladdy to hit a home run. Small wonder we're on the outside looking in for the playoffs. But the half glass full way of looking at it is he went 4-for-4. He hit a home run in his own park. We are actually only one game out of the wild card. Maybe this plan is coming together at just the right moment. Maybe we are starting to peak and Vladdy is coming on with all four carburetor barrels here at just the right moment. And maybe he's going to carry us into the playoffs and turn it into the guy he was last year just when we need it. So we smash into the playoffs and then we wild card our asses all the way through the postseason. Wouldn't that be grand? Wouldn't that be the greatest thing in the world? Hey, Donald Trump, you got nothing that Canada wants? How about the World Series, jack off? We got that. I would love it.
1: Thank you, sir. It's beyond glass half full. That's the Morning Brief with Scott Reed.
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1: And it's time for a Money Monday. Preet Banerjee is here, founder of YourMoneyDegree.com. Good to have you. Good morning, sir.
18: Good morning, John.
1: All right, so let's talk about Mark Carney, and he has convened a summit here in Toronto, as a matter of fact. And investors from all over the world are going to be here networking and hearing all kinds of pitches, including, for example, the high-speed rail corridor, amongst other things. Here's the Prime Minister.
19: The world's largest investors, managing over $120 trillion of assets, will come to peer into our shop window because the world is looking at Canada differently.
1: Okay, so I guess the big question would be, can he actually close deals? Scott Reed was saying you don't convene something like this without having already closed some deals. But this also reminds me of, you know, kind of in a Michael Moore documentary about the collapse of Detroit and the auto industry, they tried to create an attraction. And of course, there was no point that, you know, there just was no critical mass.
18: Yeah, I think what's different is that there is a point this time, because I think a lot of investors around the world, they value certainty and rule of law. And one of the biggest economies in the world has shown themselves to be an unreliable partner as of late, making deals and backtracking on them, changing the terms of the deal after the deal has been signed, etc. So there may be an appetite for something that is similar to the U.S. It's geographically similar. the economies are intertwined, but seems to have a little bit more stability and maybe a handshake that you can trust. So this is a big deal. And I agree with Scott Reed. I think you'll probably hear some announcements come out this week because they were already incubated, because the risk of having this and not having anything to announce would be too great to even contemplate that. But to put it into perspective, you know, if there is $120 trillion of investment funds representation here, if you did move even 1% of that to reallocate to Canada, that's $1.2 trillion in new investment.
1: Well, and it's an interesting thing that, you know, Mark Carney, of course, is an international business guy, and both in the private sector and then as the governor of the Bank of England. So he's got the contacts and the people he can lean on to convene them to this particular summit.
18: Yeah. And to the extent that, you know, there is some reporting that there's a rumor that Canada is considering associate membership in the EU and that the EU is also considering the same. And of course, you know, cue all the conspiracy theories, but it's too early to say what that would actually translate to if it is in fact true. But certainly the ties to Europe are being strengthened. And that is partly what he campaigned on, to diversify Canada's economy away from the U.S. because the fundamental nature of our relationship has changed. To what degree that change entails is up for debate. But he's certainly, you know, relying on that international network.
1: So the latest figures are in, and in spite of the trade war, it seems some consumer prices are better in Canada than the U.S. The prediction was that prices on both sides of the border were going to go up, and they have apparently in Canada, but not by the same as the American prices.
18: Yeah, I think there's a couple of factors here. So the first is the tariffs are acting exactly as expected. They're a tax on the U.S. consumer. They were levied by the U.S. first. And so they're hit with the rising costs first. So part of the answer could be there's a data lag here because, you know, there's a sequence to how these tariffs were placed. We retaliated after having tariffs imposed. So it's driving up costs because not only does the U.S. have tariffs on Canadian exports, they've got tariffs on, I don't know, 180 countries around the world or something like that. So that is, in fact, having the intended impact, not intended by the administration, but intended by economists in terms of how tariffs work. The second is that the Canadian economy compared to the U.S. economy has been weaker for quite some time. And so when you take a look at the local market conditions, that's another factor as well. So it's not always the case that you just take one item that is being sold in the U.S., convert it for currency and see, well, that's what the price should be in Canada. You do have your local market dynamics. And so as more tariffs come on and off, things will change. But so far, there are a surprising number of items that are actually more expensive for Americans than Canadians, which means it pays a lot more to shop around now and do your research.
1: The CEO of Anthropic is calling for, quote, pacing the frontier. I mean, he's just the latest person to say, you know, maybe we're moving too quickly on this whole artificial intelligence front. Here he is.
20: Government didn't build this technology. This company, this technology came from the private sector. And Anthropic, and I would hope other companies, have done everything we can to try to have legitimate oversight mechanisms. I think the government and the public needs to have a stake. And this is why we've supported regulation of the technology.
1: Okay, so Preet, I mean, there's the guy behind possibly the most, what would one say, dangerous AI organizations saying, yeah, we need some rules here.
18: Yeah, this is pretty ground-shaking that this, it's not just his announcement, it's the fact that the other AI leaders almost immediately said, yeah, we need to slow this down. That was what was unique about this call. And there are a number of theories as to why this could be. One is they've all realized, you know what? We cannot actually get the return on all the money that was invested in building out these $100 billion data centers around the world. And so we need an off-ramp to save face. So that's one theory. Another theory is that, they're calling for government to take a stake in some cases. Is that their way of saying, yeah, we need kind of a bailout in advance, because this is not going the way that we think it is. Because if you are, you know, the leader of a company, you're in this very competitive environment, your valuations are sky high based on all this projected growth. And if you came out and said, yeah, we need to slow things down, that's really bad for your investors. For them to say something like this is really quite something.
1: Thanks a lot for this. Good to have you.
18: Thank you, John.
1: That is a Money Monday with Preet Banerjee. Celine Dion making her return to the stage. The first time in 6 years, Saturday night in Paris. And no small number of people had come from out of country, including from here in Canada, to go and see her in Paris, or will go to see her in Paris. It's part of a residency. Tickets originally priced between $143 and $478, but a lot of fans paying more, with VIP packages and resale tickets going upwards of $1,600. And one of the big question marks, of course, was how is her health? And she said this: there is one thing I can tell you in three words. I am well. I learned to live with this fragility. By living with it, I've learned to tame it, and I've made it my strength. Celine has been suffering from stiff person syndrome, which I think most of us had never heard of up until the time she was diagnosed and went public with it. And to be perfectly candid, I know people who know Celine, and there was one in particular who said, not that she was faking it, but that when she did a documentary a year ago, about 6 months before she was going to appear at the Olympics, they made it look like she could, well, she made it look, she said, I can't sing. And then she would sort of have this cackle and gasp. And then she had at one point a seizure where some assistants were more or less holding her down. And some people thought that was kind of being ginned up, so her appearance at the Paris Olympics would be even more epic, because it was an epic appearance. But anyway, you wish her well. You wish her well in her health and her return to the stage. And that's going to be happening. There's another 10 shows in the spring, but I think there's 16 shows, three a week, in Paris at the same venue, all sold out. Speaking of icons, boxing icon George Shivallo passing away on the weekend at the age of 89. And I was saying in the first half hour that there's kind of a special association. I guess anybody who is somebody on the Toronto scene in any capacity of sports, culture, media, is going to know each other and kind of travel in the same circles. But Shivallo, very much a part of the News Talk 1010 universe because of Ted Wallachin, and Spider Jones. How could I forget Spider Jones? John Moore. Just want to say I like listening to your show. I like appearing on it too. At Shivallo, and also Tom Mihalik. Tom used to dress, I mean, not physically, but he would sell the suits to George Shivallo for his public appearances.
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1: Good morning, John Torrey.
25: Good Monday morning to you, John Moore.
1: Okay, hope you had a great weekend. And
25: a lot of movies, it was really good.
1: Right, of course, you've been doing the circuit. And do you get to the parties as well, or is it mostly about the movies?
25: Well, I don't go to too many of the parties, but I went to the Tribute Awards last night, which was great, and the Prime Minister showed up, which was interesting, treated like a real rock star, which I guess when you're on top in the polls, that's what goes on.
1: So Toronto mayoral candidates, the major ones, are going to be debating tonight, and the whole event is being hosted by the guy from the Daily Bread Food Bank, so I have to figure that's going to be a lot of the focus.
25: Yeah, and whatever his focus is, and he'll direct the discussion to some extent, I think they'll all revert to their own strategy. I mean, I've participated in a lot of these debates, and in the end, whatever the question may be from whoever the moderator is, you give the answer that you need to give strategically. In Olivia Chow's case, I mean, as Nick Marano was just saying to me before we came on, we'll be hearing a lot about the school lunch program and all of those things that kind of fit into the caring city. And I think that she will use her shield we talked about last week, which is that she's announced she will do around inflation tax increases, because of course the one of the furious attacks that will come from Brad Bradford is that she's going to be a big taxer again and go back to the big increases. And so she'll do that, and the key for her is to kind of maintain the momentum that she's got going. You know, the pollsters would tell you that almost as important as your likability and all those kinds of things is who has the momentum, and she clearly has it at the moment because she's leading. She put on a good rally last week that sort of looked like a momentous, you know, sort of event, and we talked about that too. Brad Bradford has a different challenge. He is, I won't say he's stalled, but he really hasn't generated any momentum as of the moment, and he's got to start to reverse her positive momentum and get people to look at him. And there's a fine balance to be achieved there. He's got to probably come out with some new policy or emphasize one of the ones he's out with already, maybe on taxes, because he thinks he can attack her there. But he's got to be so careful about attacking her, because she is the incumbent, and she is a woman, and again, I've been through the experience we've discussed it, where you're standing very close to somebody, physically very close, like 2 feet away, and you have to just be careful not to look like you're trying to in any way, you know, physically or otherwise, and your words can create the impression of intimidating somebody. So he's got to be careful not to be too aggressive, because that's one of his challenges. And then we come to Chris Alexander, and he's got the biggest problem and the biggest opportunity. I mean, the biggest problem he has is that people don't know him, but more importantly, in a way, those who do know him don't even know why he's running. And the biggest opportunity he's got is that it's the first time he'll appear as a kind of an equal on television with the other two. And that puts him on kind of an equal footing. And the question is going to be, can he perform in a way that he gets a bit of momentum so that he's dragging himself not from the 10% he's at, which is, you know, 10% is better than zero, and he just started. But at the same time, he's got to get to 15 in a hurry if people want to sort of look and say, hey, maybe this guy's on a bit of a roll. So they've all got their own challenges, which have little to do, unfortunately, and I love Neil Hetherington and every bit of work he does, but it has little to do with what he'll want to do, which is focus on kind of social equity and social justice for people. But they'll have quite a lot of that, too.
1: And you signaled this morning you had some thoughts on this business of fees increasing to use school facilities, mostly gyms, would see, and in some cases, tripling.
25: Well, this is the thing, John. I mean, it's tripling. They say, well, they have to take account of the cost of the caretakers. I get that. But the caretakers' compensation hasn't tripled. So I think that, you know, what you have here is something that really is not acceptable. Taxpayers who want to use the gyms for night volleyball, you know, tournaments, which is for people like working people, not for the kids. They paid for those buildings already through their taxes.
1: Yeah.
25: They own them. And so they should be allowed to play volleyball there at a reasonable cost, maybe just the caretaker's compensation, and not be ripped off in this way. So I think this is more a sign of these people that are in there trying to fix the finances of the school boards and doing it on the backs of these people who are the ones that actually paid for the buildings to be built.
1: Thanks a lot for this, John.
25: Thanks, John. Talk soon.
1: John Torrey with Torrey's Take. We've done nothing but talk about AI since it began to seriously appear on the horizon. I mean, it was like the stuff of Ray Bradbury years ago. But about the last 4 years or so, it has come to be used in pretty well every field of endeavor. And I think a lot of the coverage of AI is negative, because people think of it as, for example, if a university student writes an essay with AI, then that's cheating. Also, AI tends to get things wrong. And there have been stories about AI dialogues with individuals where the AI all of a sudden becomes hostile, mischievous, starts encouraging people to divorce their partners or commit suicide. But at the same time, AI has become indispensable for an awful lot of people. I know some of our managers used here to cook up ad campaigns and stuff like that. Certainly in law firms, you cannot use it to prepare a court brief, but you can definitely use it to prepare all kinds of advanced research. It just has to be analyzed and checked. But the CEO of one of the chief AI companies, Anthropic, is now saying that this industry needs to be regulated. And you don't hear a lot of people in any given field of endeavor calling for government to interfere very often. But here's Dario Amodei.
20: Government didn't build this technology. This company, this technology came from the private sector. And Anthropic, and I would hope other companies, have done everything we can to try to have legitimate oversight mechanisms. I think the government and the public needs to have a stake. And this is why we've supported regulation of the technology.
1: We're joined by Rory O'Neill, NBC News Radio national correspondent. It's not every day, Rory, that you hear the head of an industry saying we need regulations. They're usually saying get off our backs.
4: Well, yeah, and this is the balancing act. You know, there are those of us, you know, we're just passengers on this AI bus. And we're like, well, if you want to slow down, change direction, you guys are the ones with the steering wheel and the brakes. Don't look at us. We're just riding in the back of this thing. But then as they call for this government intervention, that seems to be more of an effort to try to get global cooperation on development of AI, not necessarily trying to rein them in here. And you know, you mentioned some of the other negative talk about AI. You know, there's even been some suggestion that maybe it's China that's sort of fostering some of this talk. Last month, it was against data centers. This month, it seems to be against AI. Two things that China is trying to win in their race against the U.S. So are they trying to gin up this anxiety in order to try to, you know, catch up or get ahead in the AI and data center race is a question.
1: Now, am I correct that AI was one of the things Donald Trump talked about on Air Force One on his way home from Ireland? It was a fairly free-ranging series of statements he was making to journalists, and he said something about AI.
4: Yeah, he did. He essentially wants things to go full steam ahead. He's more concerned about China beating the U.S. in the AI game. So the president seems to be full steam ahead. But we've heard from the CEOs at Anthropic and OpenAI saying, no, we need some sort of a guardrail. The Speaker of the House on the Sunday morning talk shows, he was also saying he's open to developing those guardrails, but said that the AI companies don't agree on what they should be. So still an awful lot of unknowns. And all this follows this so-called whistleblower coming out last week saying there's a good 10% chance that AI could wipe out humanity within a decade.
1: Super. Thanks a lot. Good to have you.
4: Thanks, John.
1: Hey, welcome to a new week. That is Rory O'Neill, NBC News Radio national correspondent. As mentioned, Donald Trump was opining on a whole bunch of things, including Canada and the Canada-U.S. trade relationship. And listen to the surprise of one of the reporters when he once again says we're impossible.
5: I find Canada to be the worst country to deal with.
6: Really?
5: The most difficult country. With that being said, they're dying to make a deal.
6: Why is
5: I find Canada to be very, very difficult to deal with. Their leaders, not the people. The people are fantastic.
8: On AI, President Trump, what do you...
5: But I find them to be very, very different.
8: On China?
1: How could Canada be that difficult? I guess it's because we don't fold. You know, some people in watching this whole trade dispute ever since Donald Trump came back to power have said, well, look, other people were able to make deals. They were crappy deals. And there are deals Donald Trump has already broken, which is part of the formula or part of the reasoning that the prime minister and his inner circle had when they said, you know what? Screw this noise. We're going to walk away. We'll come back if they get serious about it. Again, and another issue altogether, the president was weighing in on Air Force One after he said that Ireland should be reunited. That's a hornet's nest.
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9: Here's the forecast from the AM 800 Weather Center. A mix of sun and cloud for the day with a 40% chance of showers this afternoon. A south wind gusting up to 40 kilometers an hour. A high of 27, feeling like 34 with the Humidex. For this evening and overnight, cloudy with a small chance of rain and risk of a thunderstorm. A low of 19 or 66 Fahrenheit. Tomorrow, cloudy with a 40% chance of rain and a high of 25. And Thursday, cloudy with a 60% chance of showers, a high of 26.
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15: So Nick Marano, it was Vladdy who swore. I thought it was the guy who won the U.S. Open who had cussed in front of the audience, but it was Vladimir Guerrero Jr.
16: It was with Hazel May at the post game on Sportsnet, of course. And
15: Nobody should swear in front of Hazel May.
16: Well, I get it. Well, he was thanking God. Here was the funny part. You know, he was thanking God for hitting the first home run. It was God who helped him. And then he went on and he swore at a stadium full of junior Jays who were running the bases at the time. So thousands of kids heard Vladdy, well, not say God-like things.
15: Yeah. Okay. But it sounded like people responded well. I was actually watching the tennis yesterday, and it was a great finish. And yeah, that's all to be said. Sunday afternoon, it's either tennis or golf in my books. Although when we go to the sports bar at lunch, we watch the Jays. It's what, Jays and 30? That's a great way to watch a baseball game. Somebody once put a stopwatch to a baseball game, and they said all in all, from when the ball is in play or somebody's running, it came to like 6 minutes or something like that. Okay, 7:07, let's do the five things.
17: Five things.
14: More in the Morning presents the five things you need to know.
15: Number one, Prime Minister Mark Carney convenes a summit with the intention of attracting $1 trillion of investment in Canada.
18: The world's largest investors, managing over $120 trillion of assets, will come to peer into our shop window, because the world is looking at Canada differently.
15: And apparently, I was just looking up at the monitors, and CP24 is already reporting out in front of the AGO, which is where this summit is taking place. And they are putting up the crash bars and expecting there to be some protests. So we'll keep our eyes on that. Number two in the five things, Mark Carney denies that Canada is seeking membership in the European Union.
18: We're not looking to become a member of the European Union. What we are looking and beginning, we'll begin discussions for unique alliance with the European Union. We share the same values, we have the same priorities, and we have very complementary strengths.
15: All right. So associate membership, apparently. We'll talk about this on Free for All Round 1 at 7:45. Number three, Toronto's mayoral candidates face off in the city's first official debate this evening.
19: Right now, our city is using food banks at a rate of 1 in 10 Torontonians, and there are other challenges that this great city is dealing with. We're going to ask the questions of those candidates. Why should they be the one selected to lead this great city? What are their plans to make sure that we develop affordable housing? How can they tackle food insecurity in the city of Toronto?
15: And that's Neil Hetherington, who, of course, is the CEO of Daily Bread Food Bank. You know, I should have written it down because I knew it. Just as soon as you try to remember something, you forget it. I'm sure that the mayor will bring up the children's breakfast program. Number four, Vladimir Guerrero Jr. hits first at-home home run of the season, and the Blue Jays are still in the race for the wild card.
20: Here comes the 3-2. And it's hit well. Deep left field. And his first home run this season here at home.
15: I have to think that Stuart McGinn, who is our morning news anchor and lives very close to the Rogers Center, was able to hear that crowd and that horn when Vladdy batted it out.
16: So one additional note, John, there were three home runs. That Vladdy was the second of back-to-back-to-back home runs hit by the Jays, Springer, Vladdy, of course, and then Okamoto. And that's the first time since 2012 they've done so, and seventh time in franchise history, back-to-back-to-back home runs.
15: I love baseball statistics. They're always somewhat arcane. Number five, Newstalk 1010's Car Full of Cash. 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
15: 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And the more keywords you enter, the better your chances of winning, because each time you enter, you increase the odds, obviously. 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They'll be in our newsletter, which you should be subscribing to. 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And every morning, I'm going to call one lucky listener with an invite to our grand prize giveaway party at Village Nissan. Guests will get to spend an evening with the News Talk 1010 family. You can watch our host broadcasting live. You can mingle and enjoy the catered food and beverages. And there will be additional prizes. And at the end of the night, one winner drives away with a 2026 Nissan Sentra SV and $10,000. Our thanks to everybody who's made this possible. 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I always remember it was 2 years ago now that I went to the wrong Nissan for this event, because it's a lot of fun, actually. It's just a chance to hang out. And I always thought, be disappointing for a lot of the contestants because they won't be winning the car, but everybody always had a good time. But yeah, I went to Vaughn and the event was actually in Markham. So what was that? Could he use the Bradford bypass at that point? So, interesting profile on the weekend. We're asking our pundits about it today, but it maps out the future of Niagara Falls, and they kind of want it to be Canada's Vegas. And I know that a lot of people are somewhat jaundiced about Niagara Falls because it has always been somewhat tawdry. But over the years, you know, it takes forever to change a reputation, but they haven't necessarily made it a pristine operation, but they have de-tackified a lot of the public areas. And the whole idea here is, for example, the Toronto Power Generating Station. If you've gone to Niagara Falls by car, well, actually, you can get into Niagara Falls without ever going along the river that runs toward the falls. But right on that river, and I always go by this because when I stay in Niagara-on-the-Lake, I go for a bike ride, and I climb up the bench, and then I ride all the way until I get to the falls. And, of course, one of the things you pass is the Toronto Power Generating Station, and it is a magnificent industrial facility that they're planning on turning into the Toronto Power Hotel. It'll be a 5-star boutique hotel. And this is all part of construction plans that could include luxury casinos, a Disney-like theme park. And I know what you're thinking. Wait a second, a theme park and when it's going to be 6 months a year unusable? No, it'd be under an all-season dome. All that stuff is still sort of blue-skying, but it is stuff they're dreaming of. And, of course, the inevitable Ferris wheel and all kinds of other stuff. And they will have to expand the airport, which could be an issue because it's jointly owned by St. Catharines, Niagara-on-the-Lake, and Niagara Falls, but it would have to be expanded significantly to accommodate commercial aircraft. And all this stuff is, they want to make it a destination such that people obviously will want to go there, but conventions and stuff like that, and that it would rival places like Atlanta, places like Las Vegas, and Chicago as places, as destinations.
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1: From the National Newsroom of the Canadian Press, I'm David Augustine. Prime Minister Mark Carney is pursuing a new economic partnership with the European Union that could expand cooperation beyond existing trade and strategic agreements. Possible areas include critical minerals, digital trade, labor mobility, education, research, and artificial intelligence. Carney says Canada is not seeking EU membership, but wants a unique alliance built around shared values and complementary strengths. The push comes as Canada and Europe look to reduce vulnerability to U.S. pressure while deepening economic and security ties further. With the Quebec election campaign almost at its halfway point, party leaders have made themselves scarce as they prepare for their first two debates this week. The debate is set for Tuesday evening and will feature all five party leaders. Jean-François Dehaut is a political science professor at Université de Sherbrooke. He says it will be an opportunity for Coalition Avenir Quebec leader Christine Fréchette to try to paint herself as a change candidate and for other leaders to keep their standing.
21: I think the big point here, the focus of the campaign, is whether the Parti Québécois will win sufficient vote to win a majority government or a minority government. Now, the second place is still important in some ways to get a better sense of what will remain of the Coalition Avenir Québec.
1: Fréchette's campaign has already presented a break from her predecessor, François Legault, who led the provincial government for close to 8 years before resigning in early 2026. The federal government has approved $76 million in emergency aid for Flair Airlines as the high price of jet fuel continues to bleed money from carriers.
2: Flair's CEO says the financial lifeline shows government officials recognize the severity of the problem and want to keep the industry competitive. The loan must be repaid within 4 years with interest that sits below market rates. Transat has secured $430 million in financial aid since the Iran war began in late February.

0: in deep cold British Columbia. This is the Canadian Press. In sports, the NHL is hosting its first regular season games in Germany in 15 years, but the German league isn't happy. German Ice Hockey League managing director Germot Tripka says the NHL scheduled its games without discussing the date with his league and its teams. The NHL is playing two regular season games in Dusseldorf in December. Martin St. Louis will be behind the Montreal Canadiens bench for the long haul. The Canadiens have signed their head coach to a multi-year extension that runs through the 2029-30 NHL season. St. Louis has led Montreal to consecutive playoff appearances, including a trip to last season's Eastern Conference Final. And the visiting Detroit Tigers, who blew a 4-2 lead, rallied in the ninth inning to take down the Toronto Blue Jays 6-5 in the opener of a three-game series. Rookie Kazuma Okamoto hit a three-run homer in the bottom of the seventh to give the Jays a 5-4 lead, but the Tigers tied it in the eighth and then won it all in the ninth. From the Canadian Press, I'm David Augustine.
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5: Here's the forecast from the AM 800 Weather Center. A mix of sun and cloud for the day with a 40% chance of showers this afternoon. A south wind gusting up to 40 kilometers an hour. A high of 27, feeling like 34 with the Humidex. For this evening and overnight, cloudy with a small chance of rain and risk of a thunderstorm. A low of 19 or 66 Fahrenheit. Tomorrow, cloudy with a 40% chance of rain and a high of 25. And Thursday, cloudy with a 60% chance of showers, a high of 26.
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From the heartland of America and the gateway to the West, good morning, good evening, wherever you may be, across the nation, around the world. I'm George Norrie, and this is Coast to Coast AM. Later tonight, quantum consciousness. Here's what's happening. The Saudis closed the east-west pipeline after drones launched from Iraq, probably backed by Iran, damaged it. Riyadh has not disclosed how badly it is damaged or how long it will be shuttered. The market could lose 100.

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12: Here's the forecast from the AM 800 Weather Center. A mix of sun and cloud for the day with a 40% chance of showers this afternoon. A south wind gusting up to 40 kilometers an hour. A high of 27, feeling like 34 with the Humidex. For this evening and overnight, cloudy with a small chance of rain and risk of a thunderstorm. A low of 19 or 66 Fahrenheit. Tomorrow, cloudy with a 40% chance of rain and a high of 25. And Thursday, cloudy with a 60% chance of showers, a high of 26.
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12: From the National Newsroom of the Canadian Press, I'm Karen Rebo. Bell Canada is quadrupling a previously announced data center project in Saskatchewan and is now expected to bring in more than $50 billion in capital investment. Saskatchewan Premier Scott Moe made the announcement alongside Prime Minister Mark Carney and Bell Canada CEO Mirko Bibic at Canada's first ever investment summit in Toronto. Carney says this is the largest capital investment in Saskatchewan's history and the largest sovereign AI infrastructure network in the country.
13: You can depend on infrastructure built elsewhere. You can depend on laws of other countries. You can have your data sent elsewhere. Or you can build it right here, under Canadian, on Canadian ground, with Canadian power and Canadian law.
12: Former Prime Ministers John Chrétien and Stephen Harper also attended the announcement. The investment summit continues Tuesday. Elections Alberta says Nahed Nenshi's NDP has taken a by-election victory in the longtime Conservative stronghold of Calgary Shaw. The elections agency says unofficial results show the top vote-getters of five candidates were the NDP's Kyle Campbell with more than 7,400 votes and Mike Derry of Premier Danielle Smith's governing United Conservative Party getting nearly 6,900. Elections Alberta says an official count is scheduled for Thursday. A Widow's Bay wave slammed into the Emmy Awards Monday night as the Apple TV show set a single season record for a comedy with 14 wins, including Best Comedy Series and Best Actor for star Matthew Rhys, who personally took home 3 trophies. He also won Best Actor in a limited series for The Beast in Me. The Pitt won Best Drama Series for the second straight year, and star Noah Wiley repeated as Best Actor in a drama.
14: I grew up in L.A. I'm a Hollywood kid. I was raised on a television, and movie theaters were my place of worship. This is all I've ever wanted to do, and this is the only club I've ever wanted to join. Thank you for accepting me.
12: Rae Sehorn won Best Actress in a Drama for Pluribus, and 75-year-old Jean Smart made history by winning her 5th straight Best Actress in a Comedy Award for the 5th and final season of Hacks. It was her record-tying 8th Emmy of her career. DTF St. Louis won Best Limited Series. The Late Show with Stephen Colbert won Outstanding Variety Series months after.

0: 7-3. The Jays remain a game behind Cleveland for the final AL wildcard spot. And in football, Kansas City exacted some revenge on the visiting Denver Broncos for stealing their AFC West crown by scooping up a 31-10 victory Monday night. Kenneth Walker III ran for 173 yards and scored 2 touchdowns in his Chiefs debut. From the Canadian Press, I'm Karen Rebo.
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8: Here's the forecast from the AM 800 Weather Center. A mix of sun and cloud for the day with a 40% chance of showers this afternoon. A south wind gusting up to 40 kilometers an hour. A high of 27, feeling like 34 with the Humidex. For this evening and overnight, cloudy with a small chance of rain and risk of a thunderstorm. A low of 19 or 66 Fahrenheit. Tomorrow, cloudy with a 40% chance of rain and a high of 25. And Thursday, cloudy with a 60% chance of showers, a high of 26.
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10: Here's the forecast from the AM 800 Weather Center. A mix of sun and cloud for the day with a 40% chance of showers this afternoon. A south wind gusting up to 40 kilometers an hour. A high of 27, feeling like 34 with the Humidex. For this evening and overnight, cloudy with a small chance of rain and risk of a thunderstorm. A low of 19 or 66 Fahrenheit. Tomorrow, cloudy with a 40% chance of rain and a high of 25. And Thursday, cloudy with a 60% chance of showers, a high of 26.
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7: From the National Newsroom of the Canadian Press, I'm Karen Rebo. Canada's inaugural investment summit will continue Tuesday in downtown Toronto, where hundreds of executives and global asset managers have gathered with Canadian prime ministers, premiers, and cabinet ministers. But not everyone is happy about their reason for visiting. Protesters marched through the downtown as Prime Minister Mark Carney opened the event, as he's trying to attract $1 trillion in new investment in Canada over 5 years. Demonstrators criticized spending on artificial intelligence, defense, and fossil fuels, and raised concerns about fast-tracked projects affecting First Nations land and environmental reviews. Now, on Monday, Carney and Saskatchewan Premier Scott Moe were on hand to announce that Bell is quadrupling a previously announced data center project in Saskatchewan that is expected to bring in more than $50 billion in capital investment.
8: Saskatchewan is the place that the world can depend on. And over these 2 days, you will see what our province, the investment opportunities that are available in Saskatchewan, you will see those opportunities in a diverse portfolio of industries, including the most sustainable, ethical, and highest grade uranium mines on Earth.
7: Indigenous leaders, unions, climate groups, and housing advocates are calling for more investment in public services, renewable energy, healthcare, and workers. Alberta New Democrats have taken a by-election victory in the longtime conservative stronghold of Calgary Shaw. Elections Alberta says Nahed Nenshi's opposition NDP won Monday's provincial by-election. Unofficial results show that among the five candidates, the top vote-getter was the NDP's Kyle Campbell with 7,461 votes, followed by nearly 6,900 for Mike Derry, who is running under Premier Danielle Smith's governing United Conservative Party. Elections Alberta's as an official count is scheduled for Thursday. With the Quebec election campaign nearing its halfway point, party leaders have been quiet as they've been preparing for their first two debates this week. The first debate is scheduled for Tuesday evening and will feature all five party leaders. Kawhi Leonard is officially returning to the Toronto Raptors.
9: And I'm feeling good.
10: Well, Toronto Raptors fans are feeling good as finally, after a months-long delay, the NBA has approved a trade between the Raptors and Los Angeles Clippers that sends Leonard back to Toronto, where he won an NBA championship in 2019. All-star forward Brandon Ingram, guard Grady Dick, and multiple draft picks are going to LA in return. Now, the deal was paused while the NBA investigated Leonard and the Clippers for salary circumvention. The league completed its investigation on September 2nd, fining Leonard $700,000 US, but declining to suspend him or void his contract. Leonard is expected to speak with reporters on September 28th at Toronto's Media Day. David Augustine, The Canadian Press, Toronto.
7: This is The Canadian Press. In sports, Jose Soriano took a no-hitter into the seventh inning Monday night, but the visiting Detroit Tigers figured out

0: of Canada?
1: Absolutely, Mike. 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
3: Here's the forecast from the AM 800 Weather Center. A mix of sun and cloud for the day with a 40% chance of showers this afternoon. A south wind gusting up to 40 kilometers an hour. A high of 27, feeling like 34 with the Humidex. For this evening and overnight, cloudy with a small chance of rain and risk of a thunderstorm. A low of 19 or 66 Fahrenheit. Tomorrow, cloudy with a 40% chance of rain and a high of 25. And Thursday, cloudy with a 60% chance of showers, a high of 26.
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5: Here's the forecast from the AM 800 Weather Center. A mix of sun and cloud for the day with a 40% chance of showers this afternoon. A south wind gusting up to 40 kilometers an hour. A high of 27, feeling like 34 with the Humidex. For this evening and overnight, cloudy with a small chance of rain and risk of a thunderstorm. A low of 19 or 66 Fahrenheit. Tomorrow, cloudy with a 40% chance of rain and a high of 25. And Thursday, cloudy with a 60% chance of showers, a high of 26.
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6: From the National Newsroom of the Canadian Press, I'm Karen Rebo. Prime Minister Mark Carney and Saskatchewan Premier Scott Moe have announced that Bell Canada intends to quadruple the size of its planned data center project in Saskatchewan. Announcing the news at Canada's first ever investment summit in Toronto on Monday, Carney said the project is expected to bring in more than $50 billion in capital investment, the largest in Saskatchewan's history.
7: The tone of Canadians is let's get on with it. Let's build. Let's control our future. Let's be positive. Let's come together. This is a fantastic example of that. It is going to deliver prosperity. It's going to keep control of the most important things in our lives.
6: But not everyone is happy about why all of these executives and global asset managers are visiting. Protesters marched through downtown, demonstrators criticizing spending on AI, defense, and fossil fuels, and raising concerns about fast-tracked projects affecting First Nations land and environmental reviews. A new report by RBC says just over half of Canadian parents with adult children say they are still helping them out financially with expenses, including groceries and rent.
8: The report says 51% of parents with adult children aged 18 to 40 surveyed say they provided financial support in the past year. Of those helping out, 56% say the money was to help pay for groceries, while 43% have helped with an unexpected or emergency expense. 24% say the money was to help pay for rent. On average, the report finds parents who provided financial support gave about $6,000, while 24% gave more than $10,000. Michelle Zedekian, The Canadian Press.
6: A Widow's Bay wave slammed into the Emmy Awards Monday night as the Apple TV show set a single season record for a comedy with 14 wins, including Best Comedy Series and Best Actor for star Matthew Rhys, who personally took home 3 trophies. He also won Best Actor in a Limited Series for The Beast in Me. The Pitt won Best Drama Series for the second straight year, and star Noah Wiley repeated as Best Actor in a Drama.
9: I grew up in L.A. I'm a Hollywood kid. I was raised on a television, and movie theaters were my place of worship. This is all I've ever wanted to do, and this is the only club I've ever wanted to join. Thank you for accepting me.
6: Rae Sehorn won Best Actress in a Drama for Pluribus, and 75-year-old Jean Smart made history by winning her 5th straight Best Actress in a Comedy Award for the 5th and final season of Hacks. And for some Canadian content, Michael J. Fox received the Bob Hope Humanitarian Award for his decades of work raising money for Parkinson's research after his own diagnosis in 1991 at age 29.
10: And of course, my mom and dad and my sisters and brother in Canada, Army brats and Bob Hope fans. And thank you, Bob.
6: This is the Canadian Press. In sports, Jose Soriano took a no-hitter into the seventh inning Monday night, but the visiting Detroit Tigers figured out the Blue Jays starter and scored four runs on five hits and grabbed a 4-2 lead. After giving up a three-run homer to the Jays' Kaz Okamoto and falling behind, the Tigers rallied with single runs in the eighth and ninth and edged the Blue Jays 6-5 for their fifth win in a row. Good news for Jays fans, though, is that Cleveland lost as well. The AL Central leading Chicago White Sox scored six times in the sixth inning to whip Cleveland 7-3. The Jays remain a game behind Cleveland for the final AL wildcard spot. And in football, Kansas City exacted some revenge on the visiting Denver Broncos for stealing their AFC West crown by scooping

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2: Here's the forecast from the AM 800 Weather Center. A mix of sun and cloud for the day with a 40% chance of showers this afternoon. A south wind gusting up to 40 kilometers an hour. A high of 27, feeling like 34 with the Humidex. For this evening and overnight, cloudy with a small chance of rain and risk of a thunderstorm. A low of 19 or 66 Fahrenheit. Tomorrow, cloudy with a 40% chance of rain and a high of 25. And Thursday, cloudy with a 60% chance of showers, a high of 26.
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10: Here's the forecast from the AM 800 Weather Center. A mix of sun and cloud for the day with a 40% chance of showers this afternoon. A south wind gusting up to 40 kilometers an hour. A high of 27, feeling like 34 with the Humidex. For this evening and overnight, cloudy with a small chance of rain and risk of a thunderstorm. A low of 19 or 66 Fahrenheit. Tomorrow, cloudy with a 40% chance of rain and a high of 25. And Thursday, cloudy with a 60% chance of showers, a high of 26.
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8: It's 5 o'clock.
9: . 16 degrees in Windsor Essex, a mix of sun and cloud for today with a high of 27, 81 Fahrenheit. I'm Paul McDonald, AM 800 News. Coming up, police seek suspect in a series of retail thefts in Windsor, and a new long-term care home opens in Belle River. But first, with the opening of the new Costco in East Windsor just over 2 months away, residents of a nearby neighborhood want to prevent more cut-through traffic. Ward 8 Councillor Gary Kashak has asked administration for a report on a four-way stop sign at Rose Street and Clemenceau Boulevard following the concerns of residents. Kashak says that intersection has always been contentious, with drivers looking to avoid Tecumseh Road East.
10: Using that area instead of Tecumseh Road and then proceeding into Roseville Gardens Drive and then up to Roseville Gardens Drive and Tecumseh. And so there's three new ways to get into the Costco operation, but a lot of people are really concerned about it going through the Ward 8 residence areas, increased amount of traffic.
9: Kashak is urging commuters to stay on Tecumseh Road, where there are six lanes for traffic and a speed limit of 60 kilometers per hour. A report from administration will come back to City Council at a later date. Windsor police are asking for the public's help to identify a suspect in a string of retail thefts. Investigators say a woman took merchandise from several stores across the city over a two-week period in August without paying. The theft happened in the 1400 block of Huron Church Road near Tecumseh Road West, the 4300 block of Walker Road south of Cabana Road East, and the 7200 block of Tecumseh Road East near Lauzon Parkway. Police described the woman as black with a heavy build, about 5'6" to 5'8", with short, curly brown hair. A photo of the suspect is posted at am800cklw.com. The membership of Unifor Local 195 has grown by more than 50.
11: We recently have the Gordie Howe Bridge worker have joined Unifor.
9: Union President Emile DeBoot says the workers include toll collectors, their supervisors, and those working and analyzing data and monitoring the bridge.
11: We already met with our member on a three shift, and we elected their bargaining team. And we are hoping that the company really respect the wishes of our member.
9: He says the union has sent notice to the Windsor-Detroit Bridge Authority to bargain a first contract. AM 800 News time is 5:03, a mix of sun and cloud for today with a warm high of 27. A new 160-bed long-term care home is now open in Belle River. A ribbon cutting was held Monday for the $80 million Lakeshore residence on County Road 22 near Willowwood Drive. The home is operated by Riverdale Living, which is owned by Arch Corporation. Chair and CEO Dan Argyros calls it the next generation of long-term care homes.
2: We took a modern approach here. The idea here was to make it bright and airy and open. So even though you're inside, you feel like you're outside. And given our climate, you know, it's a little cooler here than normal. We built courtyards in the middle of the building where you can go outside and you're sheltered from the wind. So we try to extend the outdoor season as much as we can.
9: The home is expected to employ about 235 people. Canada's inaugural investment summit continues in downtown Toronto today, where hundreds of executives and global asset managers have gathered to hear what this country is brewing up. But not everyone is happy about why they're visiting. Protesters marched through the downtown as Prime Minister Mark Carney opened the event aimed at attracting $1 trillion in new investment in Canada over 5 years. Demonstrators criticized spending on artificial intelligence, defense, and fossil fuels, and raised concerns about fast-track projects affecting First Nations land and environmental reviews. Canada and the European Union are

0: Astigmatism can be corrected by LASIK or PRK, yes. When I have patient in their late 40 and above, I would suggest a different procedure because the patient would like to see far and close in the same time, and LASIK cannot do that.
1: To learn more, contact the Windsor Laser Eye Institute today. 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
3: Now the forecast from the AM 800 Weather Center for today, a mix of sun and clouds. Slight chance of showers this morning. Gusty south wind developing this afternoon. The high of 27, a humidex of 34. Cloudy for tonight, 40% chance of showers this evening and after midnight. There is the risk of a thunderstorm. Winds becoming lighter, the low of 19. Cloudy tomorrow, 40% chance of showers in the morning, early in the afternoon, the high of 26, a humidex of 33. We're at 16 Celsius right now. That's 61 Fahrenheit. I'm Paul McDonald, AM 800 News.
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5: We've been hearing so much about the death of humanity because of artificial intelligence, but, you know, there are some good things that possibly we could use.
6: Like
5: this.
6: What?
5: Well, we're going to find out about one now as Dan Riskin joins us, CTV News Science and Technology Specialist, who joins us every Monday at this time. And Meg has, since the beginning of artificial intelligence really went mainstream, Dan, Meg has been poo-pooing.
7: Yeah, I don't blame her. I mean, there are some doomsday articles out there. It's funny because the people that make AI are always trying to spin it so well. And it reminds me of this Kids in the Hall sketch where I think it's Dave Foley. He says to his wife, "Baby, I've been cheating on you." And she goes, "What?" And he goes, "Hey, don't kill the messenger." And that's kind of how it is with the right. AI stuff, right? They're like, "By the way, we're going to ruin your world. But why do you guys hate our data centers so much?"
6: Yes.
7: So, you know, like a little bit, they're talking out both sides of their mouths. And so, Meg, you're not wrong to have those reactions and those responses. But the truth is, it's a super powerful, powerful technology. And so as much as we don't really know where this is going in terms of, you know, these prognications about how humanity's in trouble, it's also doing amazingly good things, especially in biomedical research, because AI models are able to look at proteins and understand how they interact in a way that a human brain just cannot do. And that just gives a huge advantage. And so there's a new press release out from a drug company about a drug that they made for a lung disease. They call it Alzheimer's of the lungs. It's this basically terrible disease that slowly makes your lungs just start to calcify and harden. It's called idiopathic pulmonary fibrosis. And so we don't have a cure for it. And so people said to AI, "Look at this weird disease. See if you can figure out a way to cure it." And AI came up with like this whole like totally different approach, invented a drug. Then the scientists made the drug, and now what they say in the press release is not only is it showing really great promise against the thing it was designed for, but it also seems to be linked to a whole bunch of anti-aging elements. So when you look at a person's the proteins in their blood, you can get an index of how old they are based on what proteins they are. And when they compare the people that are on the drug to people with the same disease who are on the placebo, the people who are taking the drug all show by six different measures show younger blood, basically, like they're not aging as quickly. Now they haven't tested it in people without that disease, and it's unclear whether it's maybe just the fact that it's treating the disease that's making those people seem younger, but nonetheless it just shows that this drug is like knocking it out of the park and hopefully will be available to humans outside the trial setting soon.
6: I wish just AI, like, I see, of course, Dan, some of the benefits, especially when you talk about a study like this. I wish that it could only be used in almost, like, certain capacities. Like, if you're talking about, you know, healthcare or research and, you know, if we could almost kind of keep it in its lane. But I'm wondering, what should we make of the doomsday AI is going to kill us by the end of the week headlines? From Dan Riskin's opinion, what do you make of that?
7: Well, I think it's ironic that it's making us live longer and then it's going to kill us. I mean, that's yeah. It should really be a little bit like pick your

0: focus. Now, I mean, honestly, I think that the reason that those tweets recently have gotten the headlines is because they're precise, not because they're accurate, but because they use numbers with like that sound like numbers that you can like put in your calendar. You know, they say 10 years, 10%. Those are all estimates. And so, you know, it's still arm waving, but because they put numbers on it, it sort of caught everybody's attention mm-hmm. because it sounds like something you can actually like, you know, expect. You know, if I say my kid's probably going to be about 6'2.5", it sounds like I have a really good idea of how tall my kid's going to be, when in fact I'm just totally guessing. And if I'd said probably, I don't know, maybe over, maybe close to 6 feet, we would have had a more accurate indication of how much I actually know about how tall my kid's going to be. So with this one, because they put those numbers on it, I think everybody got really, really excited about it. But the truth is nobody has any numbers. We all just have this sort of like feeling, because it's not really... You don't have a data set to use to extrapolate to come up with an accurate number. So it's possible that the world is going to end, and it's possible that the world doesn't end. And it's just unclear exactly which of those scenarios we're in. And okay. I mean, I wish I could make everybody feel better. This technology does have the potential to do some things that are not great. But one hopes that people are smart enough to hold on to the reins and not release anything that would ultimately do harm to the people themselves that have released it.
1: Dan Riskin, CTV News science and technology specialist, with us here on AM 800. Let's move on to talking about beer. And there's actually a study out there that if you're a casual drinker, one beer can make you a little less willing to help someone.
0: Yeah. So here's how they did this experiment. They had a bunch of people have a beer. And before and after the beer, they looked at some scenarios of different people in different situations and tried to guess, you know, based on what they read, how much of a hard situation that was to measure whether people have empathy. And then afterwards, second to that is on a scale of 0 to 100, how willing are you to help that person if they're having trouble like that? And, you know, if somebody's, you know, having certain kinds of trouble, sure, I'll help. And other times you're like, yeah, just work it out yourself. You'll be fine. And so half the people were drinking a real beer with alcohol, and half the people had a placebo beer that didn't actually have alcohol in it, and they had one beer. And what they showed is that people that don't drink very much, if they had the real beer compared to the placebo beer, they became a little less willing to help. They could see that people needed help just as well, but they became a little less willing to step up and do something. Now, people that are heavier drinkers and drink more often did not show that effect. Now, I think it's because when a person is a heavier drinker and they've only had one beer, it doesn't do anything to them. They need to have a couple beers before they have the same effect as people that rarely drink. And so maybe if they'd had more beer, we would have seen the same effect. But nonetheless, this shows that when you've had a beer, you become a little bit more cold-hearted and a little more willing to let people sort things out themselves.
2: I wonder if this applies to, like, wine. Is it just beer, Dan?
0: Good question. Yeah, we assume it's
1: alcohol.
0: Is it just Belgian beers? It was a Belgian beer, so that's important to know. It was in the Netherlands they did this, so maybe if you drink a Pilsner, it'll be fine. I don't know.
2: You'll be nicer.
0: But yeah, I think we could all do some more experiments. Everybody head to the bar this weekend, have a drink, and try to be nice to each other, and we'll see what happens.
1: Okay. I always just wonder, like, who thought of the idea of doing this study? You know,
0: I know it is weird. Well, there is a literature about how when people drink, they are meaner. And so this was sort of, I think, trying to get at that. And so they were looking at empathy, and they really wanted to tease apart whether it's that you just don't notice that a person's having a hard time or you're less willing. And I think what they showed here is that it's a subtle effect. It's not universal, but where it does show up, it's not that people can't tell you need help. It's just that they're less willing to give you help. And that's just an interesting finding.
1: Okay. We'll leave it there, Dan. We'll talk to you next week. Dan Riskin, CTV News science and technology specialist. 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
9: 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Alien here. 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
18: Forecast from the AM 800 Weather Center for today, a mix of sun and clouds. Slight chance of showers this morning. Gusty south wind developing this afternoon. The high of 27, a humidex of 34. Cloudy for tonight, 40% chance of showers this evening and after midnight. There is the risk of a thunderstorm. Winds becoming lighter, the low of 19. Cloudy tomorrow, 40% chance of showers in the morning, early in the afternoon, the high of 26, a humidex of 33.
19: Pants, shorts, or parka? Weather can be unpredictable, but we aren't.
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21: In the city, lane restrictions will be in place along Kildare Avenue between Ottawa Street and Ontario Street today for speed hump installations. This work will be done between 7 a.m. and 5 p.m. Riverside Drive East continues to have ongoing lane closures near St. Rose Avenue for the construction of the St. Rose Pumping Station. This work is ongoing daily until October. Walker Road continues to have lane restrictions between Lenz Avenue and Grand Maris Road East. And Huron Church Road has lane restrictions between Malden Road and EC Road Expressway for road reconstruction. Expect delays in that area until late November. Meanwhile, in the county, County Road 20 in Amherstburg has lane restrictions between County Road 10 and Northside Road. And County Road 34 in Leamington is closed between County Road 37 and Kent Road 1. From the AM 800 Traffic Center, I'm Megan Delorier.
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23: Where we bring you the stories, conversations, and interviews that matter.
0: contract talks between Unifor and Stellantis remain at an impasse, with the union citing uncertainty around the future of the Brampton assembly plant, Windsor assembly plant, and Etobicoke casting plant. Now, the two sides had set September 11th, that was Friday, as a target date to reach a tentative agreement before the current collective agreement expires September 20th. Unifor Local 444 president and master bargaining committee member James Stewart says the union entered negotiations with three key priorities: matching the economic pattern agreement reached with Ford, securing investment at Stellantis facilities, and finding an acceptable resolution for workers at the Brampton assembly. Stewart says those goals remain unmet.
1: We don't have any clear, concise information on how they plan to protect the third shift in the Windsor assembly plant and how ECP looks over the coming years. So we're locked down at this point on finding a path forward.
0: The union announced Friday it had paused negotiations with Stellantis after it intends to sell the idled Brampton assembly plant and entered into a memorandum of understanding with Canadian armored vehicle maker Rochelle. Stewart argues other automakers have backup contract settlements with investments in Canadian facilities, something Unifor says it's still missing from Stellantis.
1: Ford and General Motors both made commitments, including investments in their facilities, and that includes the CAMI facility out of Woodstock. And all we're saying to Stellantis is you need to do the same things, make those commitments, and so far we're not there yet.
0: Stewart says losing a major automotive assembly plant would have consequences far beyond the workers directly employed there, affecting parts suppliers, engineering jobs, and the broader community, which affects all of us. It is all very concerning, and that's why I wanted to bring in Greg Lason for his thoughts from Automotive News Canada. Greg, welcome to the show. How are you?
2: Good, man. Thanks for having me.
0: Yeah. Listen, just off the bat here, I mentioned in the open, I have buddies that are usually, I would say, very chill. They don't talk too much about work. They don't show concerns when it comes to Stellantis, even if maybe deep down they have them. This was the first time where they actually brought up the concerns and worried about the future here. Just your thoughts on how this is playing out.
2: Look, there's no question that the future of Brampton is in question, is in jeopardy. It's been idle for 3 years. It may or may not get filled in these contract negotiations. The best that they might get is a promise that it doesn't close or isn't for sale. That's bad for Ontario's economy. When you move further down the 401 into Windsor, they're trying to save the third shift. That can really only be saved by a market that demands minivans and muscle cars. Look, they sell two popular vehicles, Stellantis. They build two popular vehicles. No one else builds a minivan that's as good as the Pacifica and as popular as that is. And muscle cars that they build there are high margin for Stellantis. But the question remains, in a time of affordability and inflation, we just saw it holding steady today, who's buying muscle cars and are they buying enough to sustain a third shift? And I understand that Unifor and workers want that third shift, but if there is no reason to have it, it makes it a tough case to commit to it. And you're not going to get new products right now with USMCA in flux and tariffs still in effect, and oh, by the way, a looming threat of 50% tariffs in January. So it's a tough time. I understand the anxiety. I think generally speaking, Windsor's pretty safe. Brampton's in a lot of trouble.
0: Okay, so let's bring up Brampton then. It was a text that came in this morning, anonymous, but it said there's a bunch of us at Windsor Assembly that are really worried that if we fight too hard to save Brampton, Stellantis may just completely pull out of Canada and close the Windsor plant too, or maybe the third shift. Your thoughts on that text?
2: No, not going to happen. Not anytime soon, not during this contract negotiations, probably not even during the next one. Here's why. What is built in Windsor is unable to be assembled anywhere else in North America at this point. Look, if the Jeep Cherokee had not switched its platform to a new platform for the upcoming version, it was possible to build the minivan on that platform. That cannot be done now. So Windsor is relatively safe, but I understand the concern. I also, it's not lost on me that Stellantis has scheduled 2 week shutdown for immediately following the September 20th deadline. So it appears both parties are digging in their heels and prepared for a strike. Now, that said, to my knowledge, Stellantis has not held a strike authorization vote, but I would bet dollars to donuts when they do that that comes back at just about 100% support given the circumstances. We know that James Stewart, president of Local 444, came out on day one of negotiations with a focus on Brampton. So the union executive all the way down into Windsor is behind fighting for Brampton.
0: Should they? Should they actually fight it? Because I have texts here. I'm not going to say any names. Some of them may have, you know, some say or at least a lot of, I guess, influence on what is happening right now, saying, you know what, maybe we should just leave Brampton alone. Maybe we should just let it go here and worry about at least down here. What are your thoughts on that? Should they just let Brampton go?
2: Union represents everyone. That's what you signed up for. That's what you sign your union card for. That's why you pay your dues. The folks in Brampton have paid the same amount of dues as the folks in Windsor in terms of what comes off their check. Unifor is obligated to fight for both as hard as they would for each other, and I think that's what you're in when you are in a brotherhood and sisterhood of unionized employees. It's unfortunate, and it's what companies count on when things get tough and difficult. They are hoping to divide the membership. They want Unifor to be divided on this matter. As I said, look, if both plants built something that was not market friendly, not in demand, then the concern grows. But right now, what Windsor builds is still in demand. It's still high margin vehicles. It still, at least in the immediate, requires three shifts. That's all good news. I mean, it all comes down to, when all is said and done, tariffs and a USMCA that is not under rolling review for the next roughly 10 years.
0: Our AM800 News Poll question, you can vote AM800CKLW.com. Do you think a tentative deal will be struck before the current contract ends with Unifor and Stellantis? That's Sunday night, as we mentioned, September 20th. You think there's any shot of that, Greg?
2: At this point, no. I thought they were going to get some done. Look, You did, though, eh?
0: You did think something would be done?
2: I did, because yeah. I thought when General Motors and Unifor agreed to the clause in the contract that General Motors would not sell and not close CAMI in Ingersoll, I just assumed that that same language would carry over into the contract with Stellantis. Now, look, Stellantis' threat on Friday could very well be a bargaining tactic to get the government on board and Unifor on board to start making Chinese-branded vehicles in Brampton, even though the United States appears to be against that in Canada, even though Donald Trump today, this weekend, said he's willing to allow Chinese brands to operate factories in America as long as they hire Americans.
0: Yep.
2: That is another wedge in this argument. And I think it's possible, and I'm speculating, that the reason for the MOU, the threat to sell, is to maybe drum up interest for a second best option, which is to build Leapmotor vehicles in Brampton.
0: Interesting. You mentioned a strike vote, authorization here. Would you, let's say nothing happens and Sunday passes, would that happen during the 2 week break, or would they have to wait till after that?
2: Yeah, I mean, one has to assume that, I mean, you're still employed,
0: yep.
2: Right? You're still employed on September 21st. If they walked off the line with no contract on September 21st, because remember, Etobicoke Castings is still in this, maybe 500, 600 jobs up there, they would walk off the job as well, and they would picket outside the factories as well. So, yeah, I mean, you walk off, even though your factory's not churning out any vehicles for the foreseeable future for that two-week period.
0: I just have some texts asking about retirees. Should they be concerned? Yeah, any thoughts on that? Any insight on that?
2: I mean, look, I know a lot of retirees, and I know that there's always stuff put forward by Unifor as benefits for retirees to make life easier and better for them, because remember, they're on a fixed income. Even as inflation rises, they don't get a raise, they don't get cost of living, but it's always the first thing to go in contract talks because it's an easy chip to pull off the table. That's unfortunate for the retirees. Stellantis is not going bankrupt. They're not going to close. They're not being merged with anyone else. So things would probably stay status quo for those who are retirees. I wish for the retirees they could get more out of these deals, but they're typically the ones that are sacrificed first.
0: Greg, interesting. Really do appreciate the insight on this, though. Thank you very much for helping us this morning.
2: Anytime.
0: There you go. Boy, that's some great insight there from Greg Lason, Automotive News Canada.
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18: -16 degrees in Windsor and 6, a mix of sun and cloud on the way. The high today of 27, 81 Fahrenheit. I'm Paul McDonald, AM 800 News. Coming up, traffic concerns in an East Windsor neighborhood and a record response rate to this year's census. But first, Windsor police have released a photo of a suspect wanted for a string of retail thefts. Investigators say over a two-week period in August, a woman stole merchandise from several stores across the city. The thefts took place around the 1400 block of Huron Church Road near Tecumseh Road West, the 4300 block of Walker Road south of Cabana Road East, and the 7200 block of Tecumseh Road East near Lauzon Parkway. Police described the woman as black with a heavy build, about 5'6" to 5'8", with short, curly brown hair. Her photo is posted at am800cklw.com. Ward 8 Councilor Gary Kashak wants a four-way stop at Rose Street and Clemenceau Boulevard in East Windsor. Residents have raised concerns over increased traffic as the new Costco gets set to open in November.
10: This has always been a bit of a contentious intersection at Rose and Clemenceau Street. I have to give administration credit. We've done a lot of different things, flashing lights, riding slow on the road, reducing speed limits, centerline flex posts and whatnot, but they would like to see the potential of a four-way stop sign at that intersection.
18: Kashak says people living along Rose Street want to prevent an increase in what has been more and more cut-through traffic. A report from administration will come back to City Council. Workers at the Gordie Howe International Bridge have voted to join Unifor Local 195. Union President Emil Naboot says the 53 workers have elected a bargaining team and are ready to negotiate a first contract.
24: From the toll collector, their supervisor, people working analyzing data, and the people who monitor the bridge.
18: Local 195 also represents workers at the Windsor-Detroit Tunnel. AM 800 News, time is 5:32. Warm today with a mix of sun and cloud, a high reaching 27. A ribbon cutting in Belle River, Lakeshore Residence, an $80 million, 160-bed long-term care home is officially open on County Road 22 near Willowwood Drive. The home is operated by Riverdale Living, which is owned by Arch Corp. Corporation. Chair and Chief Executive Officer Dan Argyris calls it a vision come true.
25: We got into this business 10 years ago, and the idea was to build the next generation of long-term care homes. One where you walked in the front lobby and you felt comfortable. You didn't feel like you were walking into an institution that was cold and harsh.
18: The nearly 100,000 square foot home is expected to employ 235 people. Protesters marching through downtown Toronto Monday as Prime Minister Mark Carney hosted Canada's first National Investment Summit for hundreds of executives and global asset managers. Carney is seeking $1 trillion in new investment in Canada over 5 years. Demonstrators have challenged the priorities behind that plan. Indigenous leaders, unions, climate groups, and housing advocates call for more investment in public services, renewable energy, healthcare, and workers. They also criticize spending on artificial intelligence, defense and fossil fuels, while raising concerns about fast-track projects affecting First Nations land and environmental reviews. Stats Canada says this year's census recorded a 98.4% response rate, among the highest levels ever reported nationally. The census collects information every 5 years on age, gender, marital status, and language to help shape electoral boundaries, programs, and government funding. More than 88% of Canadians completed the questionnaire online, setting another participation record for the digital option. StatsCan is compiling the results and plans to release 7 batches of census data beginning in February of next year. AMA 800 News, time is 5:35. The forecast is next.
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18: Now the forecast from the AM 800 Weather Center for today, a mix of sun and clouds, slight chance of showers this morning, gusty south wind developing this afternoon with a high of 27, a humidex of 34, cloudy for tonight, a 40% chance of showers this evening and after midnight, the risk of a thunderstorm with a low of 19, cloudy for tomorrow, a 40% chance of showers in the morning, early in the afternoon, the high of 26, a humidex of 33. We're at 16 Celsius right now. That's 61 Fahrenheit. 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
22: The top stories, conversations, and interviews you might have missed.
1: Does it take it till 10?
9: I love this song. It gets you up and going. It's a bit groovy.
11: Meow, meow, meow, meow.
1: You know who's groovy?
9: Oh, I know what you're about to say.
1: How about this, Sagu? Scott Reed, CTV political commentator, and his grooviness. Join us now. Good morning, Scott.
12: Good morning, and I'm glad of the observation. I am groovy. I'm like bell bottoms and a velour top. You want to believe it?
9: That's how we were all picturing you, Scott. Yeah.
12: Oh yeah. No way.
1: The I'm blue
12: smoking on a
1: his...
12: cancer jar in the corner and listening to the jukebox. Sashay on over here.
1: Anytime you get a dart reference, it is solid, and it will change the Scott's glasses to dark shades instead with those blue rims.
9: Love it. All right. Well, what we're really here to talk to you about is Prime Minister Mark Carney. So he said, this was at the Toronto International Film Festival, that Canada is not looking to become a member of the European Union. He said, we are looking and will begin discussions for what is a unique alliance with the European Union. And Mike and I were just talking about this before you joined us. How should we feel about this? Like, you know, Pierre Poilievre put out this big statement, you know, saying Mark Carney couldn't be more out of touch with this. But I guess, what are the pros and cons?
12: Well, like, first of all, let's set the table. I'm going to go hard on this one, okay? So, like, first of all this stems from a Wall Street Journal report which seems to be sourced from a bunch of European leaders, which, by the way, follows on a couple of other big Wall Street Journal stories that were also all about European leaders. So they've got some sources over there, but it felt very torqued. It was that Canada wanted to seek membership or associate membership in the EU. Okay, that ain't a thing. Right. Like, that's like, I'm going to be associate guest host on, you know, the morning show. Like, I don't live in Windsor. Right. Canada ain't in Europe. We technically can't be members. So I think it's a little bit weird. What I think it amounts to, and what I think when the prime minister says, look, we can't be members, we're not trying to do that. But yeah, like, we're, you know, doing everything we can to strengthen ties. Mm-hmm. And then you saw a bunch of Harper era ministers come out going, why would we be against this again? Because one of Harper's last acts in office was to try to form a Canada-European trade agreement. And so, you know, the bottom line is, look, America's drawn up the drawbridge. We got to go looking elsewhere. The European zone is a place where we're going to want to try to you know, build more ties. So I think that's all it is. It's just extending the trade relationship. But of course, like any mention of Europe makes the conservative right go bananarama, right? Oh my God, they're going to force us to speak Flemish and, you know, wear clogs and then we'll all have to, like, you know,
13: eat haggis,
12: thin mustaches. And it's like, chill out, dude. Okay. Metric, that debate ended like, you know, 100 years ago. So I just think it means like, hey man, can we trade more with them? And Europe is actually very protectionist, right? If you're outside of the zone, very tough to get in. So I think it's just about that. And if anyone's out of touch, I think it's got to be all these guys are like going crazy. Like, forget it. We're never going to become Belgian. We have no interest in it. It's like, yeah, you know what? I don't give a damn. I'll settle the Germans to the Bulgarians, any of them, you know?
13: Do we need like some kind of official title, though, even? Like, can't we just say Canada is now, making a special deal with the European Union? Like, do we need to be part of it or part of an associate member or whatever? Is it just like just something to put a name on it?
12: I don't think that's something that's being sought, actually. I think that's the torque, right? This whole idea of like, it's exactly what you're zeroing in on, the label, the associate membership. Like, I think all that's a big kind of torque job from the Wall Street Journal, to be blunt, based on my reading and what I've heard from people and how folks have reacted. I think ultimately it's just like, hey, you know what, can we get as close to as privileged access that an EU member would get in terms of selling goods into and drawing investment from the EU? And, you know, like, it's interesting. Another former Harper era minister put out something late last night, early this morning, and said there's still 10 members of the EU that haven't signed on the current, what they call the CETA deal, for Canada European trade. So, you know, like, that would be a first step, I guess. I don't know, but like, I just think like this is the internet these days, right? This is social media, especially on the populist right wing side. It's like, oh my God, they're going to make us all like sell our cars, ride bicycles,
13: and
12: sing along with the French Foreign Legion. It's like, chill out, dude. And by the way, I actually don't think Canadians are all that against Europe. It's like, I think they sleep in the afternoon, they eat like four or five meals a day. It sounds good to me.
9: Oh, I think if you've traveled to Europe in the last little while, you're going, oh wow, this is a pretty nice lifestyle. Well, depending on where
13: you are. That's why it's the European Union, because all these different countries and cultures are just coming together basically for economic reasons, isn't it, Scott?
12: Yeah, absolutely. Right. And you know, like, part of this is you got to go back, like, why are you seeing some conservatives, particularly on that kind of hardcore populist right, why are they going so crazy? Well, these are people who celebrated Trump and MAGA, and now they've been forced to try to figure out how to reconcile that because Trump has decided to put us in the crosshairs. But there were also people who were like all for Brexit, right? They thought that the Great Britain should exit the European Union. And we've seen what a colossal, historic, generational bust that has been. So, you know, these are folks who, like, I don't know, they think that the rest of Canada has like some anti-European thing. And I just think when you get outside of their little weird ecosystem, you don't, like, I just don't, you know, like, I don't want to be European, but like, I don't know, like, it's going to be cheaper for me to ride Eurorail or easier for me to get unpasteurized cheese, which I eat like with both hands if I can get it the chance. I'm
13: not
12: for it.
13: It's really about relationship building too, like Carney going and hobnobbing with with all the different leaders of the other countries, and it seems like he does that well. Like, he is well liked by his peers.
12: Yeah, he knows all those guys. I mean, he was governor of the Bank of England, so he had to work with all those people, and that was prior to Brexit. He was there while Brexit was unfolding. So he's had to work with all of them. He's had to meet with all of them. He has all those deep ties, and, you know, why not harness that and put it to our use? Plus, he's made this observation, coming back to the Davos speech, which is, you know, if the United States has decided that free trade is off with the rest of the world, well, that means that countries who aren't the United States, and frankly aren't China or Russia, have to figure out, how do we work together to make it easier? Like, we can't replace America, but we can chip away, right? Like, it's like, you know, Europe is a big union, so like, it's a big market. So why wouldn't we try to take a piece of that, try to offset some of the harm that's going to be done by Trump's, you know, irrational, unpredictable, and constant trade tariffs?
9: Scott, completely switching gears here to something that is very hyper-local to Windsor right now. It's a story that just came out over the weekend. And it's about our police chief. He wrote a letter saying that the mayor requested a search, a police search, for basically hidden listening devices. And, you know, bugging of City Hall or parts of City Hall. And they've come out and they've said, hey, you know, this happens and this happens across various municipalities, these searches. Have you ever come across something like that?
14: No, that doesn't mean that that isn't true. That doesn't mean that isn't routine. My only exposure to it would, like, I assume that there's, you know, occasional security sweeps. When you work for the prime minister, they sweep any room you're going into, right? So you sweep it instantly. So for sure, I would think like when, you know, we're in every council chambers, that kind of stuff, you got a VIP, like a head of state, head government coming in, for sure they would do a sweep. It doesn't shock me to hear that maybe they do that like once every like few years to say like, okay, like is, you know, somebody bugging at some like local like contractor looking for like, you know, the inroads to the road superintendent or something like that. I don't know. Beats me. Mm-hmm. But the whole story is damn strange, isn't it? Like you know, like, so the police chief publicizes this. How come there's a mayor's race? Is the implication that someone's bugging the mayor's office or council chambers in the context of that race? I mean, that seems to me how it's being sort of kind of played out, and people, and like, I don't know, it just seems damn strange. Like, is that how you go about winning a race? Is that something that's on people's minds, or is it all just coincidence? And if so, why did the police chief win this thing way up the flagpole? Well, I don't know. It's a darn strange story.
13: The police chief is basically saying, like, he just added that in for context that, you know, and considering we have an election going on, you know, we'd like to get this done kind of thing. Like, I don't think the mayor
14: sounds
13: was
14: like
13: saying,
14: he screwed up. Sounds like he thought, like, let's shine a bigger light on this, and that's what he did. He actually took people to some kind of weird conspiratorial place. If it is actually much ado about nothing, say it's much ado about nothing. Don't say, no, we want listening device. Like, here would be my I always say this to people. If you want, like, here's the rule in political communication. If you want people to eat roast beef, don't sit it next to lobster. If you want people to think nothing much is going on, don't say listening device, because you know what I'm going to focus on if I see a sentence that includes the words listening device? Listening devices. So
9: yeah, it does.
14: Maybe it was just a screw up.
9: Yeah, no, I it does feel a little, I don't know, I agree with you. It feels a little odd. I don't really know what to make of it.
13: I think more beans made of it than is really there.
9: All right. Well, thank you so much.
14: Or
13: dun, dun, dun.
14: Guys are being massively surveilled, and there's something much larger afoot than any of us can yet detect. That's what I prefer to believe.
13: Ooh, like that. That's good for ratings.
9: That's how you know that. Yeah. Scott's too
14: more
9: far in the politics.
14: From AM 800.
13: Yeah, you'll hear it here. First, fast, and fresh. How did you enjoy one last NFL football returning yesterday?
14: Well, I did something I haven't done in a number of years, which is entered a survivor pool. And you'll be
13: thrilled
14: to know, my friend, I took Detroit. Oh! And about halfway through the game, I was getting pretty darn nervous that I had blown it in week one, but they finally came through. So
13: felt pretty good when it was 21-0, but
9: I know.
14: Yeah, no, I felt much better. But then they seesawed a little bit too. So anyhow, yep.
13: Okay.
14: It's in the books, and my Niners wailed on the L.A. Rams, which I enjoyed immensely.
13: Yeah, good, absolutely. Good. Okay, well, we'll see what happens going forward. Should be fun. Scotty, thanks very much. Scott Reed, CTV News political commentator, joining us here on AM 800.
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18: Forecast from the AM 800 Weather Center for today, a mix of sun and clouds. Slight chance of showers this morning. Gusty south wind developing this afternoon. The high of 27, a humidex of 34. Cloudy for tonight, 40% chance of showers this evening and after midnight. There is the risk of a thunderstorm. Winds becoming lighter, the low of 19. Cloudy tomorrow, 40% chance of showers in the morning, early in the afternoon, the high of 26, a humidex of 33.
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19: A reminder, in the county, that construction is ongoing at the intersection of Maidstone Avenue and Talbot Street North in Essex. Detours are posted. And County Road 42 is closed between County Road 37 and Queen Street South for bridge work. Meanwhile, in the city, Intersection Road is closed east of Banwell Road to all traffic for road reconstruction until Friday. The intersection of Droulard Road and Wyandotte Street East is still fully closed for Via Rail bridge work. This closure is in place until late October. There is still a full closure on Central Avenue from Ontario Street to Seminole Street for water main work. And Ford Boulevard is closed between Reginald Street and Coronation Avenue. That work is ongoing until mid-December. From the AM 800 Traffic Center, I'm Megan Delorier.
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20: Welcome back. You're listening to The Shift. I'm your host, Kristen Siapas. And here's a story, something that popped up on social media for me. Maybe it popped up over in your social media as well from one of our neighborhood groups. There was a photo of a baby raccoon stuck on a power line, and some residents who banded together to try and help this poor little guy. Apparently, he was stuck up there for more than 5 hours in South Windsor. This was posted over in South Windsor Watch. He was trying to get down, but looked like he was getting shocked by the wires. He was crying, making a lot of noise. It's absolutely heartbreaking. We had one of our residents who posted about it, Carrie Day, and we've got her on the line right now. Carrie, thank you so much for joining us this afternoon.
21: Hi, Kristen. No problem.
20: Hey, so I'm hearing your kids were out, and it was your kids actually that saw the raccoon first. Is that right?
21: Yeah, they were going for a walk to go grab some donuts, and they spotted one of the neighbors, and she was taking a look at the raccoon, and she pointed it out to them, and they came home and said, "Mom, we've got to do something. We've got to save this raccoon," and I wasn't sure what to do.
20: Yeah, I mean, that's the question. I feel like if you ever find an animal, you're like, I don't know, the Humane Society. And after you made this post, I don't know when this post went up, but there's people suggesting, Erie Wildlife Rescue, you got to call different things. And because the raccoon is on a power line, I guess, did you have to reach out to Enwin for this?
21: Well, what I did first, I called the Humane Society, and the person at the Humane Society said they had to wait to talk to their manager, but they suggested in the meantime that I call the fire department. So I made that call. They said they were going to contact the Humane Society.
20: Great.
21: So I was kind of
20: back in a circle.
21: And we wanted to get him help as quickly as we could. So we put a post on Facebook, and everybody started to basically band together and put a whole bunch of suggestions out there. And somebody ended up calling, I think it was the emergency line for Enwin.
20: Okay.
21: And then Enwin ended up coming out.
20: Well, it looks like, yeah, it definitely gained a lot of traction online. Lots of, I think you have over 119 comments here on your, on your post. I mean, it helps that the raccoon is so cute, this little guy, way up on a power line, absolutely stuck. And it sounded like, from your post, it sounded like he was getting shocked every time he touched the wires or something.
21: Something was happening because he would try to climb down. I don't know if he was getting scared, but he would try and climb down, and then he would just let out a little cry, and then he would go back up. There was one point when he tried to go in between the power, in between the power poles, and just kind of scurried along the line. It was heartbreaking. He was just looking for any way down.
20: Oh, poor little guy. So so you ended up getting Enwin to come out. Thanks to our folks over at Enwin for coming out and saving the day. Now, were they able to get him down easily?
21: Well, he was a little scared, so he ran across the power line. First, the guy was trying to... really nice guy from Enwin. He was trying to get him down with a longer pole, but the raccoon was scared, so he ran across the pole to the other backyard, and that's when they used the boom lift. There was a gentleman that got into the boom lift and was able to...
20: Yeah, I can see. Like, there's another photo in the comments here. He's up there on the bucket truck, and it looks like he's got a pole trying to help the guy up. I wonder if it's a risk, too, to have animals like that. I mean, certainly, you know, squirrels and birds and things all run across, but if you've got a big raccoon that's all stuck up there, I don't know much about raccoons, if they can crawl backwards all the way down, but it sounds like it's too scary for this little babe. And
21: they were able to guide him down, luckily, with he was able to gently guide him down with a pole.
20: Okay.
21: And then as soon as he hit the ground, he took off running, so...
20: Okay. Well, I relatively uninjured, I hope.
21: Definitely. Yeah. Definitely.
20: Yeah. Oh, my goodness. So do you have advice for anybody who finds an animal like this? What have you learned from your experience?
21: Bring together the community.
20: Yeah. It takes a village, everybody, I guess. Eh?
21: Definitely. Everybody had great ideas. There were some people that suggested calling the St. Clair Fire Department, but everybody was definitely willing to help. So I would suggest, putting a post out there, but call the Humane Society first.
20: Yeah,
21: obviously.
20: Yeah. Get your friends together, and then you'll figure out what to do. Well, definitely. Thank you so much, and certainly thanks to the folks in the South Windsor Watch group for coming together. If you want to check it out, it is posted on there. I think you can see it online. Carrie, thank you so much for being with
21: us. You're welcome, Kristen. And have a good day.
20: Thank you. All right. Well, there's your story. My goodness, it is such a cute little guy. I want to know, has this ever happened to you? Do you know what to do? 519-792-2559. Are you one of those people who would go ahead and help this raccoon? Or are you one of those people that's just going to go, you know what, I don't have 2 hours to save a raccoon today. He's on his own. Good luck, buddy. 519-792-2559. Am I just cruel and heartless? I think I'm the person that's like, well, I don't know. He got himself up there. He'll figure it out, I guess. I think it's very sweet when everybody gets together, and certainly, shout out to the Enwin guys who came out and got out the poles and got out the bucket truck went up and saved this poor little raccoon. It's a lot of infrastructure to get involved to save this poor little guy, but I guess completely unharmed. There's your wildlife report for South Windsor today. Everybody's looking okay. We got the raccoons back where they're supposed to be, out in the wild, out running off. He lives to climb another tree. He lives to seek out another adventure. All right. Well, that's great. That's your South Windsor news for today.
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8: It's 6 o'clock.
18: Sixteen degrees in Windsor, Essex. Warm today with a high reaching 27. A humidex of 34, 93 Fahrenheit. I'm Paul McDonald, AM 800 News. Coming up, traffic concerns in East Windsor and a suspect sought for a string of retail thefts. But first, a new $80 million long-term care home has officially opened in Belle River. Lakeshore Residence is a nearly 100,000-square-foot home with 160 beds located on County Road 22 near Willowwood Drive. Arch Corporation Chair and Chief Executive Officer Dan Argyris says Lakeshore is one of 11 sites the company is developing, first identified 10 years ago.
11: We got 160 beds in the facility, 235 full-time employees in the facility, cost just under $80 million to build, took us about 2.5 years to build, but the actual planning before that was about 3 years of planning before 2.5 years of construction.
18: Argyris says 60% of the rooms are private, while basic rooms will have a maximum of 2 people. The home is operated by Riverdale Living, which is owned by Arch Corporation. Residents of an East Windsor neighborhood are calling for traffic control measures ahead of the opening of the new Costco. Ward A Councillor Gary Kashak has requested a report from administration on a four-way stop at Rose Street and Clemenceau Boulevard. Kashak says the intersection has always been contentious and residents are looking to prevent an increase in cut-through traffic.
25: We like people to get to where they want to go, but if they could stay on Tecumseh Road, we're at 60 kilometers, 6 lanes wide, lights are timed in a lot of ways. That's your better bet than cutting through the neighborhood streets.
18: Costco is set to open November 20th. Windsor police are asking for the public's help to identify a suspect in a string of retail thefts. Investigators say a woman took merchandise from several stores across the city over a 2-week period in August without paying. The thefts happened in the 1400 block of Huron Church Road near Tecumseh Road West, the 4300 block of Walker Road south of Cabana Road East, and the 7200 block of Tecumseh Road East near Lauzon Parkway. Police described the woman as black with a heavy build, about 5'6" to 5'8", with short, curly brown hair. A photo of the suspect is posted at am800cklw.com. AM 800 News Time is coming up on 6:03. A mix of sun and cloud for today with a warm high of 27. More than 50 workers at the Gordie Howe International Bridge are now members of Unifor Local 195. Union President Emil Naboot says Unifor is excited to secure a first collective agreement for the workers.
1: We already have sent the notice to bargain to the employer, and because this is all new and federal jurisdiction, so we need to put things together, and we'll go from there.
18: Local 195 also represents workers at the Windsor-Detroit Tunnel. Essex is encouraging residents to support local businesses during a lengthy construction project. Work on the intersection of Maidstone Avenue and Talbot Street North began early last month. Mayor Sherry Bondi says that's impacted businesses in the area.
7: You're looking at a 5-6 minute detour, which is why we're saying, hey, it is worth the drive. We do know that it's challenging for some people on lunch hours, but we want people to consider making the extra effort and drive.
18: The town and the Essex Center BIA have launched a new campaign, which includes a free community passport to collect stamps for the chance to win BIA bucks. Construction is expected to last into November. Hundreds of executives and global asset managers have descended on Toronto for Canada's first investment summit as Prime Minister Mark Carney works to attract $1 trillion in new investment over the next 5 years. Several premiers are attending the event as well. Manitoba's Wab Kanoo says his province will waive sales tax on major capital spending at the Port of Churchill, aimed at attracting investment in an energy corridor. Major banks are also committing money in financing, underwriting, and investment to support Canadian companies and projects. And Bell Canada, the parent company of AM800, says it plans to quadruple its data center project already planned for Saskatchewan. AM 800 News.

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8: All right, the weather forecast for today. We're going to see a high of 27 or 81. They're calling for a small 30% chance of showers this morning, then mainly sunny. Tonight, low of 19 or 66. And they're calling for a 40% chance of showers this evening and after midnight. Risk a thunderstorm this evening as well. Tomorrow, Wednesday, high of 26 or 79. They're calling for a 40% chance of showers in the morning and early in the afternoon tomorrow. And the current temperature right now, it is much warmer this morning, waking up, than it was yesterday. It is 17 out there right now. That is 62 Fahrenheit.

0: right, 608, good morning. Welcome to Tuesday after a very nice day yesterday in the region. Would you agree?
1: Oh, yeah. It was a little bit cooler than it has been, but it was really nice.
0: It was cooler. 20 or 68 was the high yesterday.
1: Oh, wow.
0: I didn't realize it was that much cooler.
1: I know. I had to put the old pantaloonies on.
0: Oh, yeah. The leg prisons.
1: Yeah. Kind of makes me sad. I'm like, really? I mean, we're just getting a little taste of it now, a little taste of the fall, but it's like, can't believe it. Soon we're going to be walking around parkas.
0: Chunky sweaters, raking leaves.
1: Yeah.
0: Drinking hot chocolate, going to the cider mill.
1: Yeah, there is lots to look forward to, isn't there?
0: Yeah, fall's great. I love the fall. Love the fall. Okay, today is National Thank You Day today. National Thank You Day today. Are there some people you would like to thank or some things or some organizations that are on the top of your mind? If you want to give a shout out, you can do that this morning, 519-792-2559 to give us a call. You can use the talkback feature on the iHeartRadio app. Just use the microphone button and record a message and it'll get sent to us and you might hear it on the air. Anybody that you would like to thank this morning, Meg?
1: Well, give me a second. You go first.
0: Okay.
1: Yeah.
0: I would like to thank the cashier at Home Hardware on Grand Marais in South Windsor. She suggested this grass seed to me.
1: Okay.
0: And I'll tell you, man, this stuff has popped up quickly.
1: Quickly. Okay.
0: She said people were having good luck with it. You should give it a try. I got to go get more now for my backyard. I like to thank Malden Dentistry. Went there yesterday, got the jibs cleaned.
1: Oh, very nice. Yep. Looking fresh, Mike. Very good.
0: The Pearly Whites. And I'd like to thank the Tigers' Hayu Lee for the game-winning hit against the Jays last night.
2: Line drive left. 1-1 to lead. First base. Guerrero well off the bag. Nice play. Varlam drops it. Here comes McKinstry. The throw won't come. Tigers take the lead.
0: Woo! I know Jays fans won't be happy, putting a dent in the Jays' wild card dreams.
1: Yeah, that felt kind of good.
0: Yeah, it felt good to me.
1: Yeah,
0: yeah, I enjoyed that. Yeah.
3: How about it?
0: Okay, who would you like to thank this morning?
1: Well, I would like to thank Ermi Demena from Green Valley Garden Center. I never really got to properly

0: thank him, but it's a friend of my sister's. It's his her dad, and they provided us all these beautiful hydrangeas for our wedding. Like, he came over with buckets and buckets of hydrangeas for our wedding.
1: Nice.
0: And so just out of the goodness of his heart, just because he's a super awesome guy.
1: Anybody
0: so,
1: named
0: Green Valley
1: Ernie.
0: Gardens Center.
1: Like, if Ernie, your name is Ernie.
0: Italians.
1: Oh, Ernie. Okay, I thought it was Ernie. I was reading it wrong.
0: No.
1: I was going to say, anybody named Ernie is a good guy.
0: Well, that could be true, too.
1: And Ernie as well.
0: I think I also want to thank all the... you know, if you participate in our school systems, you know, if you're an EA or if you're a bus driver or you're a crossing guard or a teacher, I'm going to thank you guys today.
1: Okay.
0: Because you're probably, what are we in, like, just over a week now?
1: Yeah.
0: So you're
1: a
0: you're,
1: week exactly.
0: You're starting to feel
1: I would think
0: the exhaustion.
1: So. The rosy glow of the beginning of the of the school season is behind us.
0: I would think.
1: David says, good morning, Mike and Meg. I would like to thank all the nurses at Hotel Dew, Olette Campus,
0: nice.
1: And Met Campus for all their hard work they do for their patients. God bless them, David. Okay, everybody wants to know what kind of grass that I got at Home Hardware. I don't know the name of it, but if you go in to the Home Hardware on Grand Maris and ask the very nice cashier who is a P1, she will point you in the right direction. It's in the bulk bin. It's not like a bag of seed you get off the shelf. This is like in a bin they have to the right of the door, and you go in, you scoop it into a plastic bag. I think there's three bins. I got the one on the right. Was the one that I got that seemed to pop up very quickly. I was shocked.
0: All right.
1: So I don't know what brand it is, but it's the Home Hardware bulk brand. Third bin on the right, Grand Maris Home Hardware. Tell them Mike sent you.
0: Very good.
1: All right.
0: Very good. All right. I'm glad that's going well for you. Roofer Dave saying, I'm surprised neither of you thanked the listeners. Well, we thank the listeners almost every day.
1: We're just nicely underway. I mean, can you give us a second? Can you take a breath a little bit here? Who said that?
0: Roofer Dave.
1: We thank the listeners every day, and we thank you, the viewers on CTV Windsor, on YouTube, everybody that checks us out online, and to all roofers who listen while they're doing the roofing.
0: Absolutely. Absolutely. That is a specialized job. Not everyone can just get up on the roof and fix it. So
1: that's it.
0: Very nice. Okay.
1: I bet
0: anybody
1: the roofers
0: else?
1: Are happy it's fall.
0: Oh, I bet you they are too.
1: Ooh, baby. Yeah.
0: If anybody else wants to have a little shout out because it's National Thank You Day.
1: Okay.
0: So if you
1: let's all appreciate.
0: Yeah. Give someone a thanks. Very good.
1: Okay. Very nice. Well, it's at 6:14. I want to thank Megan DeLaurier for leaving a very nice note, as she does once in a while, because she sits here in the afternoon and says, whatever you do, always give 100% unless you're donating blood. That's good advice from Megan DeLaurier this morning. Have a great day, homie, from the Meg Dog. And here she is. With the traffic.
2: In the city, lane restrictions will be in place along Kildare Avenue between Ottawa Street and Ontario Street today for speed hump installations. This work will be done between 7 a.m. and 5 p.m. Riverside Drive East continues to have ongoing lane closures near St. Rose Avenue for the construction of the St. Rose Pumping Station. This work is ongoing daily until October. Walker Road continues to have lane restrictions between Lenz Avenue and Grand Maris Road East. And Huron Church Road has lane restrictions between Malden Road and EC Row Expressway for road reconstruction. Expect delays in that area until late November. Meanwhile, in the county, County Road 20 in Amherstburg has lane restrictions between County Road 10 and Northside Road, and County Road 34 in Leamington is closed between County Road 37 and Kent Road 1. From the AM 800 Traffic Center, I'm Megan DeLaurier.
0: All right, thanks so much for that, Megan. Let's take a look at your gas prices. And 182.9 for gas, according to affordableenergy.ca, 253.9 for diesel today. So that is looking quite expensive. We are going to talk to Patrick DeHaan from Gas Buddy much later on in the show. Hopefully you're still sticking around at 8:50. We're going to get the details, like why is it like this? How much longer are we going to have to pay $2.50, $3.9 for diesel? Come on. So we'll have more on that coming up later this morning. And
1: I would like to unthank Donald Trump for his insane war in Iran for the gas prices.
0: It doesn't work like that.
1: You can't unthank.
0: It's just National Thank You Day.
1: Oh, okay.
0: It's thank yous or nothing. Coming up, Paul is going to join us. And Canada's inaugural investment summit continues in downtown Toronto today. What is the deal with that? That's coming up.
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1: 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Mike and Meg, Paul McDonald going to join us in a sec. 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
0: All right, weather forecast for today. And we are going to see a high of 27 or 81. There is a small chance of showers this morning, a 30% chance. And then we're going to see some mainly sunny conditions for the rest of the day. Tonight, low of 19 or 66. And they're calling for a few showers beginning after midnight. Risk of thunderstorm as well. Tomorrow, high of 26 or 79. 40% chance of showers tomorrow. And the current temperature right now, it is 17 or 62 Fahrenheit.
1: Paul McDonald after an extended weekend.
20: Yeah, 4-day weekend.
1: Yeah, nothing wrong with that.
20: You know what? Those, you just can't get enough of those.
7: the 4-day weekend.
0: I agree. Well,
7: and then this week,
1: the 3-day work week.
7: Well, it's going to be this week because they're going to work Tuesday, Wednesday, Thursday, and of course, Bills Lions on Thursday night, which means I'm off on Friday, baby.
1: Everyone is off on Friday.
7: Yeah.
1: All of us except Meg.
7: Let's go, Buffalo.
20: Walk out of here with the victory.
7: Yeah.
20: Detroit!
0: Is Stevie off on Friday?
21: Wow, I'm off Friday, too.
7: Are you really?
0: So Mike's off, Paul's off, C's off.
7: Kyle's off as well,
0: Kyle's off.
7: Yeah.
1: So Friday, you'll get a nice slice of megalone.
0: Yeah, clearly.
1: Yeah.
7: Big old giant. Yeah.
1: Fresh megalone on Friday.
0: Giant slice.
1: For breakfast.
7: That's all right. Yeah. More mag all the time. That's what I say.
1: Yeah, absolutely. Okay, so it's good to have Paul back. And
7: Thank you.
1: One thing we want to do right now, though, a little bit early for the early P1s, Alumni Week is coming up on September the 28th to October 3rd at the University of Windsor. Events connect, inspire, engage university graduates. It's like Kearney's investment.
7: The big investment
1: event
7: forum
1: that's happening. But this is for you of Windsor grads. So we have a chance for you to win.
7: Not looking for a trillion dollars in investments over the next five years.
1: We just want you to cheer. We have a chance for you to win the University of Windsor Alumni Prize Pack. You get a pair of tickets to the Lancers game October 3rd, 7 p.m. against the York Lions. Not the Detroit Lions, the York Lions. Keyword today is alumni. Alumni. If you put that in at am800cklw.com, you're going to have a chance to win and go see the Lancers.
0: Very nice. Go Lancers.
1: Football. Yeah.
7: Go Lancers.
0: Yeah, that's great. We should pop down there, Mike, as alumni.
1: Yeah, we could do that.
7: They are fun games.
1: Yeah, nice stadium, too.
7: Yeah.
1: Very nice stadium.
0: Okay, Paul, we were talking a little bit, we're hearing this in your news, that there's this big investment summit that's continuing in downtown Toronto today. Hundreds of executives and global people.
7: Yeah, they have brought in all kinds of people with deep, deep, deep, deep pockets. And basically, they're giving them a virtual tour of all the projects from the Kearney government that are out there for potential investment. And Kearney's goal, the Prime Minister's goal, is to get $1 trillion invested over the next 5 years in a number of these projects, everything from energy to critical minerals to shipping to, I mean, there's... You know, we've seen a number of these quote unquote big projects that he's working on. So, and there's a lot of investment companies out there that have a lot of money to invest.
1: Yeah, so, that's great. Meg, I think you made a great point about this.
0: Well, I'm just like, I can't believe this is the first time that we're doing something like this.
7: To me, I don't know that this is the first time. I think this has happened with. Probably, if I go back, I think I remember something similar during the Harper years. But this is, this is pretty big.
0: It is, but I also feel like I don't want to say, I just feel like I think this is great. I mean, the fact that you have all these people who've got a ton of money and they're coming into Canada, and you're like, hey, listen, here's what we're working on. Do you want to help us out here? I think that's amazing. It's just like a trade show.
1: But
7: let's also remember who Mark Carney is. Right,
0: he's got those friends with the deep pockets.
7: Right,
0: yeah.
7: That's what he has done over the years. I mean, as far as when it comes to financing, and I mean, when it comes to box and money, right?
1: Not what you know, it's who you know.
7: Right.
1: Yeah. Here's Vashi Capello. So you can hear Vashi on AM 800 every weekday from noon till 2. Here's what she talked about what does success for this summit look like for Canadians?
22: I think the summit's success will be judged really on two fronts. The first front is deal making, right? There are these 160 projects in a deal book, 15 of which are shovel ready. Are any of them able to secure investors? What tangibles, as far as investment goes, will the Prime Minister have to present to Canadians? I do think that will be a metric of success. Yes, this is the early stages, but something, given the number that are shovel ready, could come to fruition quickly. And if it does, I think that will be a metric of success. The other one is a little bit harder to assess, but I think equally, if not more important. I think Canadians who are watching right now need to feel that the stuff that corporate Canada is doing and the money, the public money that the government is putting on the table to incentivize it, is actually working for them. If you're going to, for example, cut corporate taxes in the upcoming budget, well, what are you going to do in a commensurate way for Canadians? Or will that actually, quote unquote, trickle down to benefit Canadians? I think there are a huge number of people in this country who are skeptical of that possibility. And I do think that the Prime Minister needs to address that in some capacity in order for this to be a success, not just for the corporate side of this country, but for Canadians more largely.
7: Bam. Yeah, mm-hmm. She nails it.
2: Yeah,
7: and
2: agreed.
7: That second part to me is what's most important to the average Canadian who is seeing their grocery bills go up, their heating bills go up, all of these other pressures from inflation. How do they benefit? How does it affect their bottom line?
2: Yeah.
7: It's great that, the government's going to give an atmosphere so corporations can invest,
2: mm-hmm, mm-hmm.
7: But again, how does that trickle down to the everyday Canadians, and how do they benefit? Does that lower the gas price from $1.84 down to $1.64 or whatever?
2: Yeah.
7: Does it shrink grocery prices? Because right now, it doesn't seem that way with the price of diesel going through the roof. That talk about, huge impacts
2: on
7: your grocery bill from what it costs farmers. Diesel's what they put in their combines to get out in the field and take the crops off and get those products to market, right?
2: Well, I just read, with the price of diesel and everything, the price of groceries, mm-hmm. a lot of goods, is going to have to go up. But I would argue that Mark Carney can't necessarily control, the price of diesel or gas right now.
7: But putting more money, does it get more people to work? Does it give them better paying jobs?
2: Jobs, for sure.
7: Right?
2: Yeah.
1: And we're all learning quite a bit about economics these days, aren't we? And how international trade works, mm-hmm. and how one thing ties into another. And, it is interesting how the world works.
7: The vast majority of stuff moves by truck, across North America, all this product. And those are all fueled by diesel. And the fact that it's well over $6 now in the U.S., it's crazy. Mm. Right? $6 a gallon.
2: And I don't know. I don't see that situation getting better. Anytime soon. Even though the war is being won and
1: The war was won in 24 hours and Iran has been obliterated, even though they keep bombing other people.
3: So. And all it takes is a good pen and some intelligence.
1: There you go. All right, very nice.
7: I saw a funny meme on social media, though, where Mark Carney was promising $5,000 in Canadian Tire money.
2: Oh,
7: if
2: wow.
7: his Liberals are reelected in the next federal election.
1: That's a great deal.
2: $5,000 in the big Canadian Tire bucks.
1: Yeah, maybe get a new calendar.
2: Do they still do that?
7: No, okay. I don't think. Not. You don't get the actual dollars.
2: Yeah.
7: You've
2: got an
7: you've
2: app
7: got a card.
2: Or something? Yeah.
1: I kind of miss that old guy on the bills, though.
7: Yeah, I think.
1: I still have one, like for 5 cents or something.
2: I know. Yeah. I remember my sister and I counting through it as we were big time money.
1: All right, Paul's up next with news. More than 100 new beds are now open for area seniors. We're going to get to that story. And then we're going to talk to Kathy Miller, who is the outgoing mayor of Pelee Island, not running for re-election. And we're going to get her thoughts on some of the local election stories that are taking place right now. That's next on AM 800.
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7: Seventeen degrees in Windsor, Essex. A mix of sun and cloud for today, with a high of 27, 81 Fahrenheit. I'm Paul McDonald, AM 800 News. Coming up, police seek suspect in a series of retail thefts in Windsor, and a new long-term care home opens in Belle River. But first, with the opening of the new Costco in East Windsor just over 2 months away, residents of a nearby neighborhood want to prevent more cut-through traffic. Ward 8 Councillor Gary Kashak has asked administration for a report on a four-way stop at Rose Street and Clemenceau Boulevard following the concerns of residents. Kashak says that intersection has always been contentious, with drivers looking to avoid Tecumseh Road East.
4: Using that area instead of Tecumseh Road and then proceeding into Roseville Gardens Drive and then up to Roseville Gardens Drive in Tecumseh. And so there's three new ways to get into the Costco operation, but a lot of people are really concerned about it going through the Ward 8 residence areas, increased amount of traffic.
7: Kashak is urging commuters to stay on Tecumseh Road, where there are six lanes for traffic and a speed limit of 60 kilometers per hour. A report from administration will come back to City Council. Windsor police have released a photo of a suspect wanted for a string of retail thefts. Investigators say over a two-week period in August, a woman stole merchandise from several stores across the city. The thefts took place around the 1400 block of Huron Church Road near Tecumseh Road West, the 4300 block of Walker Road south of Cabana Road East, and the 7200 block of Tecumseh Road East near Lauzon Parkway. Police described the woman as black with a heavy build, about 5'6" to 5'8", with short curly brown hair. Her photo is posted at am800cklw.com. The membership of Unifor Local 195 has grown by more than 50.
6: We recently have the Gordie Howe Bridge worker have joined Unifor.
7: Union President Emile Naboot says the workers include toll collectors, their supervisors, and those working and analyzing data and monitoring the bridge.
6: We already met with our member on a three shift, and we elected their bargaining team. And we are hoping that the company really respect the wishes of our member.
7: He says the union has sent notice to the Windsor-Detroit Bridge Authority to bargain a first contract. AM 800 News time is 6:33, a mix of sun and cloud for today with a warm high of 27. A new 160-bed long-term care home is now open in Belle River. A ribbon cutting was held Monday for the $80 million Lakeshore residence on County Road 22 near Willowwood Drive. The home is operated by Riverdale Living, which is owned by Arch Corporation. Chair and CEO Dan Argyris calls it the next generation of long-term care homes.
8: We took a modern approach here. The idea here was to make it bright and airy and open. So even though you're inside, you feel like you're outside. And given our climate, it's a little cooler here than normal. We built courtyards in the middle of the building where you can go outside and you're sheltered from the wind. So we try to extend the outdoor season as much as we can.
7: The home is expected to employ about 235 people. Canada's inaugural investment summit continues in downtown Toronto today, where hundreds of executives and global asset managers have gathered to hear what this country is brewing up. Not everyone, though, is happy about why they're visiting. Protesters marched through the downtown as Prime Minister Mark Carney opened the event aimed at attracting $1 trillion in new investment in Canada over 5 years. Demonstrators criticized spending on artificial intelligence, defense, and fossil fuels, and raised concerns about fast-track projects affecting First Nations land and environmental reviews. Canada and the European Union are exploring a wide-ranging new partnership as Prime Minister Carney looks to deepen ties with Europe. Potential areas include defense, critical minerals, energy, and research. Carney says Canada is not looking to join the EU, describing the talks instead as the beginning of a high-ambition alliance. Officials expect discussions in Strasbourg this week to shape the agenda before an EU-Canada summit in October, with both partners seeking greater resilience amid U.S. economic pressure globally. AMA Hedberg News time is 6:35. Let's get a check of business now. A new report from RBC says just over half of Canadian parents with adult children say they are still helping them out financially with expenses, including groceries and rent.
9: The report says 51% of parents with adult children aged 18 to 40 surveyed say they provided financial support in the past year. Of those helping out, 56% say the money was to help pay for groceries, while 43% have helped with an unexpected or emergency expense. 24% say the money was to help pay for rent. On average, the report finds parents who provided financial support gave about $6,000, while 24% gave more than $10,000. Michelle Zedekian, The Canadian Press.
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1: All right, after a cool day yesterday, we got up to 20 or 68. The normal high, though, is 22, so it wasn't that much under normal. Mix of sun and cloud today, 30% chance of some rain and a high of 27 or 81. Tonight, we're going to have mainly cloudy skies with a chance of rain this evening and a few showers beginning after midnight, low down to 19. And then tomorrow, cloudy, 40% chance of rain in the morning and early in the afternoon, and 26 or 79. Right now, it's 17 or 63.

0: this one, producer Steve. Who is this?
1: Kelsey Mayne.
0: Oh, it's Kelsey Mayne? Is this one of her new ones?
1: I believe it is. Not new.
0: Okay, bye. Okay, we'll eventually get all the details right about who's singing and what song it is.
2: Not off the newest album, but 2025, so we're
1: okay.
2: Close.
1: Oh, that's right. Pretty, okay, 2025. It's called For the Record, right?
2: Yes, it is.
0: Oh, look at you.
1: I'm a Kelsey Mayne stan. I am like, I love that girl.
0: Yeah, she's very talented right here from Windsor. Okay, let's talk politics now. The municipal election is coming up on October the 26th, so we're still a ways away. We're going to continue our interviews on municipal candidates and the ones going for mayor in all the different towns, and including the city of Windsor, throughout the next several weeks. One mayor who has elected not to go for re-election is Kathy Miller, the mayor of Pelee Island. She joins us now. Kathy, good morning. Why are you not in the race?
3: Oh, my God. Start with the easy question.
0: Why did you decide not to run again? Because how many terms has it been for you, too?
3: Oh, it's only one. It's only been one.
0: Okay.
3: Yeah. I fully expected it to be, a couple terms if I could manage it, and even longer. I certainly had the energy for it, but there's circumstances that have presented themselves that make it somewhat untenable. So I'm going to return to my normie life, run my little business, and get on with it.
1: Okay. Well, selfishly, Mike and I kind of love it because now we can have you on and you can comment on all the local politics that are happening leading up to the election, which we're hoping to speak with you on the regular moving forward, just to get some of your insight on things that are happening in Windsor Essex County. And I guess my first question for you is, in terms of some of the ridings here, or some of the mayoral elections, what are you looking for? Is there something that's kind of caught your eye?
3: I think, leaving Pelee aside, because not here to comment on those micro matters in my little teeny community, but in your region, larger, what I notice that's been most divisive is housing, growth, dealing with zoning, what type of housing you want, how you're going to accommodate more people coming in some instances, battling with people that want no one coming.
1: Yes, which is interesting you say that, because that's, I think, a little bit what is shaping up in the town of Tecumseh right now, because I know Gary McNamara, who is the current mayor and running again against Joe Pacchetti, he made comments on social media basically saying that he fundamentally disagrees with his opponent's approach. We've got that clip right here if you want to take a listen.
4: Some people look at the mayor's race as the passing of the torch. I don't. I think this is one of the most important elections Tecumseh has faced in the last 20 years. Why? Because the choice before us is about how do we handle the growth coming to our community and the direction my opponent has pushed us over the last 4 years. I've worked with him for many years. I know him well, but I fundamentally disagree with his approach. It's based on fear, on division, on telling people to be afraid of growth, instead of preparing Tecumseh to lead it.
1: Mm. So he goes on, Gary, and he kind of explains it, basically a different approach and what you just mentioned, Kathy, which, the growth of the municipality and housing. And he was critical of the fact that the town of Tecumseh, mm-hmm. Passed up a lot of money from the government for some housing. So I guess your thoughts on that.
3: Yeah, I don't think it's uncommon. I think you saw some of this in Kingsville, certainly, some of this in Amherstburg, a little bit, also Essex through Colchester. So I think with the Tecumseh situation and with the mayor's comments there, it's important to remember, too, that when you are a mayor and a deputy mayor, when you're wearing those hats and you're an elected person, you can't really go after each other. Like, you can go after the issue, you can vote go your way, yeah. Vote your vote. But in a campaign scenario, when Mayor McNamara is just Gary McNamara seeking re-election, he can go back and say, you know what, this really made me angry, or get really personal on how he felt his competitor, for this race, handled it. So you put on a different hat, and that's challenging. But I also think, with this situation, housing got really politicized, a couple of years ago with involvement of, federal money. And, people got divided on party lines. It was really unfortunate. And I think the mayor of Tecumseh had really cultivated very strong relationships over his tenure, which is quite long. And he was able to secure quite a bit of money there. And I think this is about settling a little bit of that. I don't want to say settling a score because that makes it sound vindictive, but settling the argument, right? Like, he still thinks that there was an opportunity here. Mm. So I think it's got to be uncomfortable to be running against your deputy mayor for sure. But I think it's a valid point to say this isn't about passing the torch. Yeah, he's still in the fight.
0: Yeah, it's interesting because we have that kind of situation in Amherstburg too, right, with the deputy mayor there running against the incumbent. Kathy Miller, outgoing mayor of Pelee Island, joining us here on AM 800. The big political story in the city this week, Kathy, was, we call it Spygate or what we're going to call this, but, that Drew Dilkins says, the request to search City Hall for hidden listening devices had nothing to do with the municipal election. The challenger, Fred Francis, says the wording of a police letter raises questions about that explanation. What did you think of this story? Has it gotten blown up to more than really it should be because maybe of social media and because of the election, or is this something that is serious?
3: So a couple things here. If the mayor of the city of Windsor truly believes or has cause to believe that there is a listening device in his office or that he is being spied on, that is serious, and we should take it seriously. That is very concerning. So I don't think that was the case. He's indicated that he thought that it could be a standard thing that could be done. There was no evidence, I don't think, given that there's a reason mm-hmm. that this was off. So then your options are, first of all, just to set the table, and Mayor Dilkins knows this, there's nothing that he can't conduct his campaign out of the mayor's office. Like, you can't use municipal resources to campaign. So if you are a political opponent bugging the mayor's office to hear campaign information or something of the like, you shouldn't be hearing any of that because that shouldn't be happening. That happens outside.
1: Yeah.
3: So then either your choice is to believe that perhaps the chief of police, the city of Windsor, was somewhat dismissive of the request, kind of nodding that it is election year, maybe this could just be somebody trying to make sure there's no problems, or that there's a legitimate issue. I'm torn on this one. I think it's a little bit bizarre myself. Yeah. Certainly don't have this problem in the township of Pelee. If you want to know what's happening in the next office, the walls are cardboard.
1: You weren't concerned about bugging on Pelee Island,
0: Kathy? Dogs won't talk.
3: Yeah, no, not at all. I don't even have an office to bug. There's nothing to bug.
0: Wow, well, that's nice. That's the beauty of being a mayor of a small community.
1: Kathy, beautiful community.
0: Thanks so much for the time this morning. We look forward to checking in with you during the election campaign and after the results come out at the end of October. Kathy Miller, the outgoing mayor of Pelee Island, with us here on AM 800.
1: All right, let's take a look at your traffic here, 647, and we're not hearing about any issues on the roads this morning. If you see something, give us a call, 519-792-2559. Doesn't it feel like everywhere you drive, there's just construction in this city and even in the county as well?
0: It seems like there's even more now than there has been all summer.
1: I know. Same thing in front of the Dominion Golf Course yesterday. Got caught in that.
0: Right.
1: Okay. I know. All right, Megan DeLaurier, what else do we have?
5: A reminder, in the county, that construction is ongoing at the intersection of Maidstone Avenue and Talbot Street North in Essex. Detours are posted. And County Road 42 is closed between County Road 37 and Queen Street South for bridge work. Meanwhile, in the city, Intersection Road is closed east of Banwell Road to all traffic for road reconstruction until Friday. The intersection of Droulard Road and Wyandotte Street East is still fully closed for Via Rail bridge work. This closure is in place until late October. There is still a full closure on Central Avenue from Ontario Street to Seminole Street for water main work. And Ford Boulevard is closed between Reginald Street and Coronation Avenue. That work is ongoing until mid-December. From the AM 800 Traffic Center, I'm Megan DeLaurier.
1: All right, thanks so much for that, Megan. Up next, your way back, Windsor, Essex. And there's an easier way to vote in this municipal election. We'll have more information on that coming up.
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9: All right, some texters asking, is Highway 77 in the Leamington area back open after that chemical spill on Monday afternoon? Yes, it is now reopened. The OPP have reopened Highway 77 in that Leamington area. As of last night. So you are good to go there. As we take a look at the forecast, after a cool day yesterday, mix of sun and cloud today, slight chance of rain this morning, 27 or 81. And then we look ahead to tonight, some rain beginning after midnight and a low down to 19 or 66. And then Wednesday, cloudy, 40% chance of rain in the morning, early in the afternoon, and 26 or 79. Right now, 17, that is 63 Fahrenheit.

0: Little Blue Rodeo announced yesterday, Meg. They're coming to Caesars Windsor on Saturday, January 16th. Tickets will go on sale Friday.
1: I would imagine that would be a very popular concert with the Windsor Essex folks.
0: I think so.
1: Oh, I feel like that's on a lot of people's playlists here locally.
2: They got some heat going with the whole Lake Ontario deal, too.
1: Oh, what's happening, Steve?
2: One of their lyrics says Lake Ontario. They performed in Toronto, and like the whole stadium went crazy for that lyric because of our Lake America baloney.
0: Did Meg miss that? Was she off when we were talking about that?
2: That was Honeymoon Week.
0: Honeymoon Week. Yes. Oh, it's a great song. We'll play that a little bit later on this morning for everyone, because great song, and has found new life because of all the drama that's going on with the United States. Okay, so we mentioned, Meg, Monday, October 26th is Election Day. Make sure you are registered to vote. Make sure you get out to the polls. There's going to be plenty of early voting, too.
1: Yes, okay, so Windsor's the municipal election official is trying to make it easier for residents to cast a vote. So this includes upcoming election, 6 advance voting days beginning October 9th and running through October 19th, as well as 2 advance voting locations with drive-through components.
0: Oh, this is beautiful.
1: I know. So the city's also bringing back free transit service on election day, and they're allowing proxy voting for eligible voters who cannot cast a ballot themselves. So basically, one of the biggest challenges this year is the ability to vote at any of 4 or 5 locations within a voter's ward on election day. So in previous elections, voters were assigned to a single voting location. We all know this. But the new system, which was tested during last year's Ward 2 by-election, gives voters more flexibility. So for example, you were assigned to just one location. Let's say you had an issue with that location and you don't want to go and drive. That's a barrier. Now, voters can choose a location that is more convenient, whether it's closer to home, work, or another destination in their ward. So these are all ways that they're trying to get more people to get out and vote in the municipal election so that our voter turnout rate isn't...
0: Turnout was just...
1: I know.
0: Despicable last time.
1: I see all these comments on social media, people yapping about, who they want to win and all that kind of stuff, which I think is great, but it's like, are all of you going out to vote? Because all those Facebook groups, car spotters and all that, everyone's talking about the election, which I think is amazing. But it's like, are we all going out to vote? Are we doing that?
0: People not listening to the station, maybe they don't care, right? People in our audience do.
1: Definitely.
0: But others don't. All right, news up next, concerns over shortcut drivers ahead of the new Costco opening in November with Paul McDonald in 4 minutes on AM 800.

0: time for another Way Back Windsor Essex on AM 800. And it was this week in 1951 that the Windsor Star ran a very striking headline, and it said, urges Canadians to cut American flag waving. So in the post-war boom, with Detroit just across the river, many locals worked, shopped, and socialized on the U.S. side. And some businesses even flew stars and stripes to attract American customers here in Windsor. But not everyone was comfortable with this. So the 1951 editorial warned Windsorites against trying to act too American, arguing that what drew visitors north wasn't imitation, it was Canada's own identity. So 75 years later, the tensions, they have not disappeared, maybe higher than ever. And today, as the trade disputes flare and cross-border policies heat up, the same question is resurfacing. How do we balance our deep ties with Michigan with a distinct Canadian voice? So from flag debates in the 50s, controversies about tariffs and tourism and identity now, Windsor's story has always kind of been shaped by the border. But as in 1951, that Windsor Star piece reminded readers, being Canadian here was never about rejecting our neighbors. It was about knowing who we are. That's Way Back Windsor Essex for today. And hope you enjoyed it. You can hear some of our past segments, including from last week, where we focused a lot on the history of schools here in Windsor Essex and some of Windsor's first ever schools. So subscribe to our podcast, open your podcast app and search Mornings with Mike and Meg.
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13: Seventeen degrees in Windsor, Essex. Lots of sunshine this morning. Mix of sun and cloud later with a warm high today of 27. A humidex reaching 34 Celsius, 93 Fahrenheit. I'm Paul McDonald, AM 800 News. This report is brought to you by Handy Bros, home comfort done differently since 1959. Coming up, traffic concerns in an East Windsor neighborhood and a record response rate to this year's census. But first, Windsor police are asking for the public's help to identify a suspect in a string of retail thefts. Investigators say a woman took merchandise from several stores across the city over a two-week period in August without paying. The thefts happened in the 1400 block of Huron Church Road near Tecumseh Road West, the 4300 block of Walker Road south of Cabana Road East, and the 7200 block of Tecumseh Road East near Lauzon Parkway. Police described the woman as black with a heavy build, about 5'6" to 5'8" with short curly brown hair. A photo of the suspect is posted at am800cklw.com. Ward 8 Councilor Gary Kashak wants a four-way stop at Rose Street and Clemenceau Boulevard in East Windsor. Residents have raised concerns over increased traffic as the new Costco gets set to open in November.
2: This has always been a bit of a contentious intersection at Rose and Clemenceau Street. I have to give administration credit. We've done a lot of different things, flashing lights, riding slow on the road, reducing speed limits, centerline flex posts and whatnot, but they would like to see the potential of a four-way stop sign at that intersection.
13: Kashak says people living along Rose Street want to prevent an increase in what has been more and more cut-through traffic. A report from administration will come back to City Council. A ribbon cutting in Belle River. Lakeshore Residence, an $80 million, 160-bed long-term care home, is now officially open on County Road 22 near Willowood Drive. The home is operated by Riverdale Living, which is owned by Arch Corporation. Chair and Chief Executive Officer Dan Argyris calls it a vision come true.
14: We got into this business 10 years ago, and the idea was to build the next generation of long-term care homes. One where you walked in the front lobby and you felt comfortable. You didn't feel like you were walking into an institution that was cold and harsh.
13: The nearly 100,000 square foot home is expected to employ 235 people. AM 800 News Time is 7:03. A sunny start to this Tuesday. Warm today with a high of 27. Workers at the Gordie Howe International Bridge have voted to join Unifor Local 195. Union President Emil Naboot says the 53 workers have elected a bargaining team and are ready to negotiate a first contract.
15: From the toll collector, their supervisor, people working, analyzing data, and the people who monitor the bridge.
13: The Local 195 also represents workers at the Windsor-Detroit Tunnel. A new campaign is underway to attract shoppers to an area of Essex Center. Construction began in early August on the intersection of Talbot Street North and Maidstone Avenue. Mayor Sherry Bondi says local businesses are struggling with detours.
16: We really want to encourage people to shop locally right now, and then they can enter to win, 50 BIA bucks as weekly prizes and 3 500 BIA buck grand prizes. So post your pictures, support local, and if you can't support local, share whenever you can as well.
13: The new campaign through the town and the BIA is called Worth the Drive. Construction is expected to last into November. Protesters marching through downtown Toronto Monday as Prime Minister Mark Carney hosted Canada's first national investment summit for hundreds of executives and global asset managers. Carney is seeking $1 trillion in new investment in Canada over 5 years. Demonstrators have challenged the priorities behind that plan. Indigenous leaders, unions, climate groups, and housing advocates call for more investment in public services, renewable energy, health care, and workers. They also criticize spending on artificial intelligence, defense, and fossil fuels while raising concerns about fast-track projects affecting First Nations land and environmental reviews. Today's AM 800 News poll question, do you expect an increase in traffic in East Windsor when the new Costco opens? Let us know at am800cklw.com. Yesterday we asked if a tentative agreement will be reached between Stellantis and Unifor before the current deal expires Sunday night. Of more than 1,100 responses, 86% say no. AM 800 News Time is 7:06. Let's update the market.

0: to attract $1 trillion in new investment over 5 years. At the summit, it was announced yesterday that Bell would expand its planned data center for Saskatchewan. Carney says it represents more than $50 billion in capital investment. It's expected to create up to 500 permanent jobs. And a new report finds half of Canadian parents with adult kids are still helping out financially. The average was a little more than $6,000. Many said it was for groceries, emergency expenses, or rent. From the Canadian Press Business Desk, I'm Aaron Sousa.
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12: All right, so it's going to be a very nice day today. A mix of sun and cloud. Very slight chance of rain this morning. 27 or 81. We got up to 20 yesterday or 68, so warmer today. Tonight, it looks like some rain beginning after midnight and a low down to 19 or 66. Tomorrow, mainly cloudy. 40% chance of rain in the morning. Early in the afternoon, 26 or 79. And right now, we're at 17. That is 63 Fahrenheit.

0: 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And we did Amherstburg last week. 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Just search Mornings with Mike and Meg, and now we go to Essex.
1: Mm-hmm. Now we're going to Essex, and joining us this morning is Sherry Bondi, and most of our listeners are probably pretty familiar with Sherry Bondi.
0: Well, and, we just heard from her like 2 minutes ago, and now she's here live.
1: Yes, good morning, Sherry.
2: Oh, good morning. Thank you for having me here in person in the studio.
1: No, this is great. Okay, so this is your second time running for the mayor's position. How is campaigning different this year than it was 4 years ago?
2: It's completely different. The response on the doorstep is so much more positive. Last election was quite the election. You know, I was taking on a well-respected incumbent in Essex, and it felt like almost like 50-50 on the doorstep. You didn't know which way it's going. Mm-hmm. I'm not feeling that this time. A lot of support. People in Essex see that. We had a really good term of council. There's stability, you know, there's no more infighting, there's professional leadership, and we're getting a lot of stuff done. And they voted for change last time, and they're happy with the leadership at the table now.
0: What are you hearing at the doors about what they're maybe most concerned about or not happy and want to see improvements on?
2: So one of the things that, you know, we're always going to

0: be working on. It's not going to be a quick fix is flooding still. That is something, especially in the Colchester area, the Harrow area. You know, people want reassurance that the town is going to keep working on flooding. And, you know, we just passed a flooding roadmap at council. We've had numerous reports. You know, we're looking to see all of the, I call the big things that we can do and the small things that we can do. So it's a very active file. It's not something that I can say, yeah, we're going to fix it year one. Yeah. No, it's ongoing.
1: Is that going to take other levels of government as well for you to get them on board to help out with this? It seems like that would be a huge bill for just the town of Essex.
0: Well, we have tried and we continue to try. The provincial government doesn't really look at existing homes and flooding mitigation. We have rural and urban areas. So in our rural areas, it actually falls under the Drainage Act, which is user pay. So it's homeowners. So we're trying to bring information towards homeowners. We're trying to market and reduce the red tape on our flooding subsidy program so that homeowners can do everything possible. And then we're looking at what infrastructure improvements we can do on our own, partnered with the upper levels of government.
2: Okay, so you've had, you know, 4 years. I guess if you were to be reelected, what you hope the next 4 years would look like in terms of some of your priorities, perhaps?
0: So I want to look at a long-term strategic plan. You know, I've been around the table now for a while, and I'm starting to notice that council thinks in 4 years, where I really want to look at, you know, what is the 10-year, what is the 20-year strategic plan for Essex? What does that mean in terms of facilities? You know, for example, we know that the OPP building in Harrow is needing, going to need a lot of money. Are we looking at, you know, what is the long-term plan for that? Mm-hmm. You know, we have the fire department in good shape now. Town hall's in good shape. I want to make sure all of our facilities, we're budgeting for the long-term. Also, I want to look at our capital roads plan. When I was a counselor, I tried to get a roads plan to the table, and it was a 4-4 vote. It failed. This term, we got it early on. We have a capital plan, but it doesn't have enough, in my opinion, public education and public consultation. So I want to bring that roads plan to the public and say, this is what we're doing and this is why. And then I want to hear from the public and take that back to administration and say, administration, the public wants us to do this and why.
2: What's the deal with Essex, the soccer fields?
1: Of course, I knew, yeah. Meg was going to go there.
2: Well, and this is kind of an ongoing conversation, right, in terms of the developing new fields.
1: What, is there not enough?
0: There's not enough.
2: And they're in, I will say, as someone who plays every Sunday morning on them, they're in rough shape, the current ones.
0: Yeah, there's definitely not enough. We do have a Parks and Rec master plan that we completed this term that shows that we're underserviced in Ward 1. So we do need to work on the sports fields. At the same time, this term of council focused on basics. And it's hard to invest in recreation when you're flooding. So we looked at it, you know, what is the priority? And so, yes, we want to have a town where you can live, work, and play. Playing is important. But we just couldn't justify putting millions of dollars into it until now. So if everybody's been following, we did sell our local LDC, ELK. We are taking $3 million of that and investing that and hoping that that will leverage upper level of government grants, because now they're seeing we're putting our money where our mouth is. So we want action there too. It just hasn't been a priority compared to, say, flooding.
1: Okay. One more question for me, Sherry Bondi, mayor of Essex, running for re-election October 26th. As far as AI data centers, we've heard so much about that. It's like a daily story now. And we know the county is going to do a survey on this and see how to go forward, how it's going to influence the different communities. What's your take on these?
0: So the deputy mayor in Kingsville, Kim DeYoung, brought a motion forward, and all of county council was supporting it. So they're looking at doing a study, and people are saying, oh, why are you spending money on study? If municipalities are going to have any teeth in anything they do legally, they need official studies. It's just the way it is. Like, sorry, that's just the way it is. We have to spend money. And residents are very passionate. We did get close to 300 emails about it. Now, taking it to Essex, I also raised a motion looking at, can we look at our zoning to ensure that, you know, we can protect our residents through our zoning bylaw? Because the county can do the study, but at the local level, we're in charge of the zoning. So a report's coming back. It'll look at legally, can we do a moratorium to while these studies are going on? There's a lot of legalese that we need to look into. But both at the county and the town, both elected bodies have, you know, supported pressing pause or, you know, not green lighting data centers so that we can protect our environments and follow what the residents want. And they do not want data centers in Essex County. Essex County is really unique in terms of environmental.
2: I was just going to say, do you hear any support for data centers? I certainly don't see it, and we don't hear much about that on the show, but do you get any support for a data center?
0: So there are some elected officials around the table that have said comments of, you know, we should have our own data in Canada.
2: Sure, yep.
0: And, you know, you can't really argue that. But I think there's a time and a place in a regulation. If you look at Essex County, we have hardly any green space. You know, trees, naturalized area. We have a surplus of greenhouses. We have power that isn't reliable. I actually have a motion going to county because we are constantly getting power flickers. So we have way too many issues to put one in Essex County. And that's just my opinion.
2: Yeah.
1: Okay. Sherry, thanks so much for joining us this morning. Good luck on the campaign trail. And we'll hear more of you on the news as mayor instead of candidate Sherry. Mayor Sherry Bondi on the news at 7:30. Thanks for joining us today.
0: Thank you for having me.
2: 7:17, let's take a look at this traffic now. And not hearing about any issues on the roads this morning. Give us a call if you see something. Megan Delorier with your traffic.
3: In the city, lane restrictions will be in place along Kildare Avenue between Ottawa Street and Ontario Street today for speed hump installations. This work will be done between 7 a.m. and 5 p.m. Riverside Drive East continues to have ongoing lane closures near St. Rose Avenue for the construction of the St. Rose Pumping Station. This work is ongoing daily until October. Walker Road continues to have lane restrictions between Lenz Avenue and Grand Maris Road East. And Huron Church Road has lane restrictions between Malden Road and EC Row Expressway for road reconstruction. Expect delays in that area until late November. Meanwhile, in the county, County Road 20 in Amherstburg has lane restrictions between County Road 10 and Northside Road, and County Road 34 in Leamington is closed between County Road 37 and Kent Road 1. From the AM 800 Traffic Center, I'm Megan Delorier.
2: All right, thanks so much for that, Megan. And let's take a look at your gas prices here. $182.9 for gas, according to affordableenergy.ca. $253.9 for diesel. Yikes. We are going to talk to Patrick DeHaan from Gas Buddy coming up at 8:50 if you want to know why this is happening and how long we could see these really high gas and diesel prices. Coming up, news poll question of the day. And it's about one of our favorite things here in Windsor, Essex. More on that up next.
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1: 719, Mike K. Cook, let's talk about fall. 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
11: In my class, there's 33 of us. 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The noise, the packed classroom make it feel overwhelming. And when I really need help, there's not enough to go around. I wish somebody would do something.
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1: Forecast from the AM 800 Weather Center. One traffic note as well. OPP have reopened Highway 77 in Leamington after that chemical spill yesterday afternoon, so you're good to go there. 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
15: Weather forecast for today, high at 27 or 81. Small chance of showers this morning, very small, 30%. And then mainly sunny for the rest of the day. Low of 19 or 66. Few showers beginning after midnight. Risk of thunderstorm tonight. And tomorrow we're looking at a high of 26 or 79. 40% chance of showers in the morning and early afternoon. The current temperature right now, it's definitely warmer this morning than it was yesterday morning. 17, the current temperature, that is 62 Fahrenheit.
1: Paul McDonald is back with us this morning, and it's time for our AM 800 news poll, and this will be one of the biggest stories of the year, maybe bigger than the municipal election. I think the turnout for the opening of this may be bigger than people turning out to vote.
16: You may be right.
1: Yeah.
16: I'm not going to dispute that at all.
1: The Costco opening.
16: The Costco opening, November 20th. Now, anybody who's been out, I live in the East End, we have seen the traffic that has just seemed to increase more and more every month, every year. And now with Costco set to open, there are pockets of of neighborhoods within East Windsor that are concerned because there are people who try to avoid Tecumseh Road by cutting through in residential areas. There is, we're hearing from Gary Kashak, the Ward 8 councillor this morning, who's looking to get a four-way stop in at Rose Street and Clemenceau Boulevard. Familiar with that area. And they have tried a number of things through traffic calming measures. He's now trying to get this four-way stop put in because there's a lot of ways that people try to avoid that area of Tecumseh Road to get to the new Costco. So they're saying, the residents saying, do something before Costco opens. So anyways, our question to you this morning is, do you expect an increase in traffic in East Windsor when the new Costco opens? You can let us know at AM800CKLW.com. Yesterday we asked if a tentative agreement will be reached between Stellantis and Unifor before the current deal expires this coming Sunday night. We had more than 1,100 responses, 86%. Are saying no, they don't expect a deal before then. But as far as the traffic in the East End, yeah, we have seen it grown over the years. And I'm thinking even more now with Costco, which is a bigger Costco. And a lot of people have been calling for a new Costco, given that the one in the South End has been very busy.
2: Well, if you just take into account all of the cars that are in the parking lot on the current one on Walker Road, you know, that is all going to be heading to East Windsor. So.
16: No, is all, or do some of them say, okay, you know what? This area is going to be relieved. Now I can go to my Costco in the South.
1: Well, that's the idea.
16: And not worry about all of the people there. But I think curiosity is going to get people who are going, well, let's go take a look at what that new Costco is like, right?
2: Definitely.
1: Yeah, well, you know what they say. Curiosity got the cat.
17: Meow, meow, meow, meow.
16: Anything just to play that drop.
1: Exactly.
16: Right?
1: Well, yeah, I want to go check it out, too. I don't know why we're so excited, but, you know, it'll be, you know, a little bit different and brand new and shiny. But after a while, it's like, okay, what Costco is more convenient to me and has less people? I'll go there.
2: Also, the other thing that I'm a creature of habit. I like going to the Costco and knowing where everything is. I like to know where all the coffee, that's in that section. I get my coffee over there. So to go to a new one. I'm not that interested in going to a new one because it's going to be too chaotic. Where do they keep the chicken?
16: But can't you figure...
2: where do they keep that cereal that I always buy?
16: The chicken is where everybody's standing in line.
1: Yeah, right, right.
2: Now, if the samples were better at the East Windsor one, that
1: we're
2: would change my mind.
1: We're going to Costco v. Costco once it opens and see what's better at each Costco. I think the phone lines will be flooded. All right, Paul's up next with news. That's our news poll for today. When we come back, a really interesting story about one in five parents of 35 to 40-year-olds are still helping pay the bills. Do you have adult kids that you're paying the bills for, or are you an adult that your parents are helping you out? We want to hear from you, 519-792-2559.
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16: Seventeen degrees in Windsor, Essex. A sunny start to today. Very warm with a high of 27, 81 Fahrenheit. I'm Paul McDonald, AM 800 News. 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Coming up, traffic concerns in East Windsor and new American tariffs go into effect. But first, a new $80 million long-term care home has officially opened in Belle River. Lakeshore Residence is a nearly 100,000-square-foot home with 160 beds located on County Road 22 near Willowwood Drive. Arch Corporation Chair and Chief Executive Officer Dan Argeris says Lakeshore is one of 11 sites the company is developing, first identified 10 years ago.
0: We got 160 beds in the facility, 235 full-time employees in the facility. Cost just under $80 million to build. Took us about 2.5 years to build. But the actual planning before that was about 3 years of planning before 2.5 years of construction.
16: Argeris says 60% of the rooms are private, while basic rooms will have a maximum of 2 people. The home is operated by Riverdale Living, which is owned by the Arch Corporation. Residents of an East Windsor neighborhood are calling for traffic control measures ahead of the opening of the new Costco. Ward 8 Councillor Gary Kashak has requested a report from administration on a four-way stop at Rose Street and Clemenceau Boulevard. Kashak says the intersection has always been contentious and residents are looking to prevent an increase in cut-through traffic.
3: We like people to get to where they want to go, but if they could stay on Tecumseh Road, we're at 60 kilometers, 6 lanes wide, lights are timed in a lot of ways, that's your better bet than cutting through the neighborhood streets.
16: Costco is set to open November 20th. Windsor police have released a photo of a suspect wanted for a string of retail thefts. Investigators say over a two-week period in August, a woman stole merchandise from several stores across the city. The thefts took place around the 1400 block of Huron Church Road near Tecumseh Road West, the 4300 block of Walker Road south of Cabana Road East, and the 7200 block of Tecumseh Road East near Lauzon Parkway. Police described the woman as black with a heavy build, about 5 foot six to 5 foot eight, with short, curly brown hair. Her photo is posted at am800cklw.com. AM 800 News time is 7:33, a mix of sun and cloud for today. Very warm, with a humidex reaching 34 Celsius. More than 50 workers at the Gordie Howe International Bridge are now members of Unifor Local 195. Union President Emil Naboot says Unifor is excited to secure a first collective agreement for the workers.
4: We already have sent the notice to bargain to the employer, and because this is all new and federal jurisdiction, so we need to put things together, and we'll go from there.
16: Local 195 also represents workers at the Windsor-Detroit Tunnel. Essex is encouraging residents to support local businesses during a lengthy construction project. Work on the intersection of Maidstone Avenue and Talbot Street North began early last month. Mayor Sherry Bondi says that's impacted businesses in the area with detours.
5: You're looking at a 5-6 minute detour, which is why we're saying, hey, it is worth the drive. We do know that it's challenging for some people on lunch hours, but we want people to consider making the extra effort and drive.
16: The town and the Essex Center BIA have launched a new campaign, which includes a free community passport to collect stamps for the chance to win BIA bucks. Construction is expected to last into November. The latest U.S. tariffs went into effect this morning on a small number of Canadian goods as Washington presses on in its trade war with Canada. The White House said last week it would impose 50% tariffs on goods representing 0.6% of U.S. imports from Canada, such as outboard motorboats and metal and paper products. American officials also said 50% tariffs on 0.5% of U.S. imports from Canada, such as cement, sugar, toilet paper, and fishing rods, would be removed. Formal trade talks broke off last month, prompting a new round of U.S. tariffs and then counter tariffs from Canada and threats of more American retaliation. The Amy Hedberg News poll questioned, do you expect an increase in traffic in East Windsor when the new Costco opens? Let us know at am800cklw.com. Yesterday, we asked if a tentative agreement will be reached between Stellantis and Unifor before the current deal expires. entire Sunday night. Of more than 1,100 responses, 86% say no. AM 800 News Time is 7:36. 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Visit the showroom on Q Drive off Lauzon Parkway. Bell Canada says it is quadrupling a previously announced data center project in Saskatchewan. The expansion will boost the capacity of the data center to 1.2 gigawatts and is expected to bring in more than $50 billion in capital investment. Mirko Bibich says Saskatchewan is a great place to invest.
6: It will now be a 1.2 gigawatt facility at full build-out, requiring $50 billion in capital investment and economic activities.
16: The Saskatchewan government says the project is one of the largest private sector investments in the province's history. BCE is the parent company of AM 800. And that's business on AM 800.
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1: A little cloudy out there right now here in the downtown area outside the Blowtorch at 1640 Olette. Mix of sun and clouds. Slight chance of rain this morning, 27 or 81 tonight. Cloudy and some rain beginning after midnight and a low down to 19 or 66. And then tomorrow, cloudy, 40% chance of rain early in the afternoon, 26 or 79. A reminder, OPP have reopened Highway 77 in Leamington after that chemical spill yesterday afternoon. Right now, they're saying mainly clear. I don't see a lot of clearness here in downtown yet, 17 or 63.

0: songs, and you know, we kind of play it all year long, but it just means a little something extra here that we are in the month of September. Good morning, everyone. 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Meg, this is happening on Sunday at Mackenzie Hall and Cultural Center. The afternoon will feature live music by Phil Whitfield. The Phil Whitfield Trio for an evening of jazz, conversation, and fellowship. The official reveal, the 26-27 concert season. So if you want to try, text JAZZ to 71010 for your chance to win tickets.
1: Standard message and data rate supply. 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So don't text the text board. You've got to text 71010, okay. The word JAZZ.
0: All right. Good times will be had by all. And that's at Mackenzie Hall on Sunday. Interesting story on our business news this morning. And it's a new survey out from RBC that 1 in 5 parents of 35 to 40-year-olds are still helping to pay the bills.
1: Wow. This was quite... I don't know if it was shocking to me. The number is shocking, but I'm also not that surprised. Just, you know, how challenging things are. You know, with our economy, but nearly 1 in 3, 32% Canadian parents say their adult children aged 18 to 40 are not yet financially independent, including nearly 1 in 5, that's about 20% of parents of adult children aged 35 to 40. More than half of parents have provided financial support to an adult child in the past year, giving an average of over $6,000. And it goes on to say parents are increasingly helping cover the cost of everyday life. 56% help with groceries, 24% with rent, and 21% with utilities.
0: Okay, so are you in this situation where you're helping out your adult kids still, or are you one of those in that range of 35 to 40 or even a little bit younger, a little bit older, where, yeah, I need help from my parents right now? You know, we have a few kids, we got a mortgage,
1: yep.
0: Gas prices are up, grocery prices are up. We can't do it. So we do need help from our parents. 519-792-2559, 519-792-2559. And are you getting any kind of, and this is more like daily financial assistance, like with monthly bills and daily bills and weekly bills and stuff, it sounds like,
1: yeah.
0: More than like, okay, we're making a house purchase, my parents gifted us this much to put a down payment on. I think that's a little bit different than what this survey is saying this morning.
1: What's interesting about the study too is that it says why parents are continuing to support their adult children, and the report says for many parents, this extended financial connection is a response to both the changing economic reality and a reflection of how parents see their role. So they say more than half say supporting their adult children is simply what parents do, while 35% say the cost of living is too high for their children to manage. There's where it gets interesting. 25% say they want to provide their children with opportunities they didn't have growing up, and 15% of parents say their adult children don't yet have the money management skills needed to become financially independent.
0: See, that's an issue right there.
1: 15% of parents are saying that, yeah. I mean, there's a lot of other factors other than my kid's not very good with money.
0: Well,
1: but
0: that's it. And I think, like, as a parent, like, if I was a parent, I'd be looking at it and like, okay, you know, my son or daughter is working as hard as they can.
1: For sure.
0: You know, they're saving all the money. They're not, you know, like, I would have a hard time helping out my adult child if I help pay their grocery bills and the next thing they're off to Mexico for a week, or they're buying a brand new truck or something like that.
1: Yeah.
0: Like, I think there's different ways, and maybe that's what, you know, some people are talking about. Like, they don't handle their money very well. I'm not bailing them out then.
1: Yeah. But, you know, I think that this is such a red flag. You know, just the fact that especially people in their 30s cannot afford to eat, rent, or pay emergency bills. And I think of, like, the long-term impacts of this. If you don't have that buying power or able just to keep up in your 30s and 40s, what happens when our generation, you know, my generation and ones older, they get too old to work and you don't have anything saved up and your parents have been helping you out? I also feel for people who, if you don't have parents who can help you out, what do you do?
0: Well, I don't know. And keep in mind, this is only 1 in 5.
1: You know, I think that's high.
0: It's not like, 3 and 5 or whatever, but that is, considering the ages we're looking at here, people in their 30s and 40s still getting help from their parents, I think that is relatively high. What do you, what's your situation? 519-792-2559. Laura texting, and I'm prepared to help my son for as long as he needs, but I'm not prepared to help his girlfriend. Maybe she's the spender in the family. Another text. Morning, Mike and Meg. I am a sandwich generation. My adult children work full time. I live at home, currently saving for a house. I also help out my parents, paying a few bills for them to help them out.
1: I know that's a lot to ask. And I know, I think there's a ton of parents out there that if you saw your kids struggling, you would absolutely step
0: in. Right?
1: And I think that in a lot of these cases, I think that we should erase some of the shame of that too, because things are really expensive right now. I mean, we know like what it costs to buy a house now was so completely, the situation was so completely different 20, 30, 40 years ago, right? Like it's just our salaries have not kept up with the increase in life basically. So I can understand why this situation is occurring more frequently, but it does make me nervous. It does make me nervous. So we've got our 35 to 40-year-olds who are like, I can't afford to have the kids in a mortgage and a roof over my head and pay the grocery bills. That's not good in a larger sense.
0: Yeah. Oh, and a texter just, to that point, Meg, the housing market went stupid the last 5-6 years. A home that was 150 is now 550. Kids can't afford the payment of that amount. No one can.
1: I know.
0: Yeah, that's been, I think, the biggest change that comes into our housing, and then people having to rent or find roommates or maybe stay at home with mom and dad. So what situation are you in? 519-792-2559. Right now, let's find out what's happening on the road. 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Again, Highway 77 has reopened after that chemical spill on Monday afternoon. Here's Megan DeLaurier.
2: A reminder in the county that construction is ongoing at the intersection of Maidstone Avenue and Talbot Street North in Essex. Detours are posted. And County Road 42 is closed between County Road 37 and Queen Street South for bridge work. Meanwhile, in the city, Intersection Road is closed east of Banwell Road to all traffic for road reconstruction until Friday. The intersection of Droulard Road and Wyandotte Street East is still fully closed for Via Rail bridge work. This closure is in place until late October. There is still a full closure on Central Avenue from Ontario Street to Seminole Street for water main work. And Ford Boulevard is closed between Reginald Street and Coronation Avenue. That work is ongoing until mid-December. From the AM 800 Traffic Center, I'm Megan DeLaurier.
1: All right, thanks so much for that, Megan. 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
0: Mix of sun and cloud today, 27 or 81. Tonight, mainly cloudy, and a 40% chance of showers this evening, and then rain beginning after midnight, and a low down to 19 or 66. And then tomorrow, cloudy, 40% chance of rain, and 26 or 79. Right now, 17 or 63.
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16: Birthday!
0: Yeah, happy birthday if you're celebrating on this September the 15th. Meg, where are we starting this morning?
1: Well, we're starting with Kevin Douglas. Happy birthday to you, and happy 10th to Lila Inicello. I hope I'm pronouncing that right. What a pretty name, Lila Inicello. You are 10. Happy 86th birthday to Betty DeBlois. Happy 70th to Adela Emery. What a nice name, Adela.
0: You love all these names this morning.
1: I know. I love an older sounding name.
0: Adela. See, Adela I wouldn't have guessed is an older name. I would have thought that would be a youngster.
1: Well, Adela turned 70, so, you okay. know, she's just, what did you say, nicely underway.
0: Nicely underway. Adela here is very spry.
1: Happy 33rd to Jacob Murdoch. Happy birthday to Margot Moore. And happy 70th to Rocco Mancini. Jay Myers, he is 64 today.
0: Joe Garneau, 49. John Jackson, 65. Jeanette Ware McHale, 61. Dave Markowski, good friend of the program. We're at his big birthday on the weekend, turning 50 today officially. Stockton Jones, 16. Jackson Timothy Cote is 3. We have Brady Creer, who is 19. And Dave the Legend Hayes is 50 as well.
1: Two anniversaries, Diane and Larry Quinn. They're celebrating their 53rd anniversary today. Congratulations. And get this, Ken and Alberta Hedge. 70. They're celebrating their 70th anniversary.
0: That's near the record. Not quite, though.
1: Ken in Alberta. Congratulations.
0: All right. Very nice. Okay, there's your birthdays and anniversaries for today on AM 800. And we're talking about this new survey that's come out. You're hearing it on our business news now that one in five parents of 35 to 40-year-olds still helping pay the bills. And we're getting a lot of texts about that as well. Let's see. One text saying, hey, Mike and Meg, my husband and I transferred here 14 years ago. And what I've noticed is the charges of interest rates when the mortgage renews and then the increases of property taxes have changed our payments over the years. Yeah, I mean,
1: definitely.
0: Again, the point that Meg made that, you know, the price of, you know, your mortgage or the homes have gone up itself. And then your municipality is raising their taxes to keep up with all this. And again, most of our salaries are not keeping up even with inflation, let alone getting beyond that to maybe enhance your lifestyle.
1: And I think probably there is a group of young people who maybe don't even factor some of that in when you do go and buy a house, right? But I think the other group of young people is like, you just can't keep up with it. You do not have the income coming in to be able to pay for that increase when your mortgage goes up or whatever it is.
0: Do you still expect your parents to pay for things?
1: Like
0: if you're going
1: no.
0: out for dinner with your parents, oh, do you just oh. like think, well, they're my parents. We're out for dinner. Of course they're going to pay for it. They have their whole lives. I kind of still, I felt like that until I was about 40.
1: Yeah.
0: And then it's like, okay, no, like, you know. We're all kind of in the same boat. It's probably, you know, like we should all like take turns or split the bill or do separate bills or something like that. But for the longest time, I thought, you're my parents. We're out for dinner. I'm not paying.
1: Yeah.
0: What are you, ridiculous?
1: Do you know what? My parents are so wildly generous just as humans anyways. But I think, so when they go out, they're always so generous with us. But I think it's because Tyler and I are generous with them too. Like, I think it's a give and take, if that
0: right.
1: makes sense. Oh, but my dad, I'm not going to lie, when we do go somewhere, he goes, there's your inheritance.
0: Here goes your inheritance. When he pays for the bill.
1: Yeah.
0: Right.
1: But I think, I don't know, when you start having a house and, you know, Tyler and I, we go on vacations and stuff. Like, if we can afford to do that, you
0: right.
1: know, then it's like, I do think that you should be generous with your parents as well. I don't know.
0: I say it to my mom once in a while. She makes a big purchase of something. I'm like, stop. Stop spending my money.
1: Mike!
0: I'm just joking. I'm just joking. I'm a good son.
1: Yeah, I know you are. You are so helpful.
0: Ask Carol.
1: You are. You're very, you are so time driven with your mom.
0: But the advice for parents is that you should prioritize your financial life
1: situation
0: first,
1: yeah.
0: right? Prioritize your essentials first, and then maybe have even like a open family money check-ins to diagnose, you know, to look at, okay, where are you guys having a hard time? Maybe we can help you out. Or, you know, do you have any, you wanted some help about how to, you know, do a budget. Maybe, you know, some kids or some people aren't just good with money. They're just like, then you start looking at it and breaking it down. It's like, oh my God, we spend that much in this?
1: Well, I think there's a little bit of that. And as I said earlier, part of this study by RBC, part of this report says that 15% of parents say their adult children don't yet have the money management skills needed to become financially independent. And you made a point earlier about, you know, kids that are going on vacation, they're going to Mexico or whatever, and then they're looking at mom and dad and going, hey, we can't pay the mortgage this month. Can
0: right.
1: you help us out? Like, I think that is completely unfair and wrong. I think the majority of people my age are in their 40s. I think it's just the fact of, like, we have so the bills have gone up and we just are not making that money at work. You know, we're not making a, you know, we're not getting a 10% bump this year, a 15% bump this year. Like,
0: and you know, that's hopefully going to change one day. Hopefully it goes the other way when you're like, I think everybody should at least get the rate of inflation.
1: I know.
0: Raise every year.
1: I do not think that is happening. But do you think that things like it will be better? Because I, as a young person, I do worry about that. Like, what are we going to see house prices come down by $200,000, $300,000? Like, I don't think that that's realistic.
0: Yeah. Okay. We have news coming up next. Concerns over the shortcut drivers may you be using on the new East End Costco. Oh, my. Costco story up next.
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0: -17 degrees in Windsor, Essex. A mix of sun and cloud for today with a warm high of 27, 81 Fahrenheit. I'm Paul McDonald, AM 800 News. 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Coming up, police seek suspect in a series of retail thefts across Windsor, and a new long-term care home opens in Belle River. But first, a section of Highway 77 in Leamington has reopened after a chemical spill. OPP say nitric acid leaked from a cracked form between businesses and a tanker truck carrying the liquid yesterday afternoon. The highway was closed from Mersey Road 6 to Mersey Road 8, and Mersey Road 7 was shut down from County Road 31 to Mersey Road 12 during the cleanup and investigation. No injuries have been reported. With the opening of the new Costco in East Windsor just over 2 months away, residents of a nearby neighborhood want to prevent more cut-through traffic. Ward 8 Councilor Gary Kashak has asked administration for a report on a four-way stop at Rose Street and Clemenceau Boulevard following the concerns of residents. Kashak says that intersection has always been contentious, with drivers looking to avoid Tecumseh Road East.
22: Using that area instead of Tecumseh Road and then proceeding into Roseville Gardens Drive and then up to Roseville Gardens Drive and Tecumseh. And so there's three new ways to get into the Costco operation, but a lot of people are really concerned about it going through the Ward 8 residence areas, increased amount of traffic.
0: Kashak is urging commuters to stay on Tecumseh Road, where there are six lanes for traffic and a speed limit of 60 kilometers per hour. A report from administration will come back to City Council. Windsor police are asking for the public's help to identify a suspect in a string of retail thefts. Investigators say a woman took merchandise from several stores across the city over a two-week period in August without paying. The thefts happened in the 1400 block of Huron Church Road near Tecumseh Road West, the 4300 block of Walker Road south of Cabana Road East, and the 7200 block of Tecumseh Road East near Lauzon Parkway. Police described the woman as black with a heavy build, about 5'6" to 5'8", with short curly brown hair. A photo of the suspect is posted at am800cklw.com. AM 800 News Time is 8:03. A mix of sun and cloud for today, a warm high of 27. A new 160-bed long-term care home is now open in Belle River. A ribbon cutting was held Monday for the $80 million Lakeshore residence on County Road 22 near Willowood Drive. The home is operated by Riverdale Living, which is owned by Arch Corporation. Chair and CEO Dan Argyris calls it the next generation of long-term care homes.
23: We took a modern approach here. The idea here was to make it bright and airy and open. So even though you're inside, you feel like you're outside. And given our climate, it's a little cooler here than normal. 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So we try to extend the outdoor season as much as we can.
1: The home is expected to employ about 235 people. Essex residents are being encouraged to visit businesses impacted by major construction at Talbot Street North and Maidstone Avenue. That intersection is being rebuilt with new water and sewer lines, sidewalks, turning lanes, modern traffic signals, and dedicated cycling infrastructure. But Mayor Sherry Bondi says detours are adding some 5 to 6 minutes to the commute, so the town and the Essex Center BIA have launched a new campaign called Worth the Drive.
15: Once customers collect 5 stamps by participating and visiting different businesses, they can enter in a chance to win, you know, BIA dollars, which everybody loves BIA dollars. They're just like cash in our downtown businesses.
1: The Passport program will include weekly prizes and multiple grand prizes. Construction on the intersection is expected to last into November. The membership of Unifor Local 195 has grown by more than 50.
16: We recently have the Gordie Howe Bridge worker have joined Unifor.
1: Union President Emil Naboot says the workers include toll collectors, their supervisors, and those working and analyzing data and monitoring the bridge.
16: We already met with our member on a 3-shift, and we elected their bargaining team. And we are hoping that the company really respect the wishes of our member.
1: He says the union has sent notice to the Windsor-Detroit Bridge Authority to bargain a first contract. And Prime Minister Mark Carney is set to deliver remarks and hold a news conference at his government's investment summit in Toronto today. Carney is also scheduled to participate in a discussion with the CEO of one of Canada's largest pension investors. Day one of the 2-day summit saw billion-dollar announcements and changes to Canada's tax policy. The federal government says investors putting $1 billion or more into Canada's economy will get priority access to a program that offers binding decisions from the Canada Revenue Agency. The Amy Hedrick News Poll question, do you expect an increase in traffic in East Windsor when the new Costco opens? Let us know at am800cklw.com. Yesterday, we asked if a tentative agreement will be reached between Stellantis and Unifor before the current deal expires Sunday night of more than 11.

0: $0.7194 US. Prime Minister Mark Carney wraps his investment summit in Toronto today. The event has drawn hundreds to see what Canada has in store. Carney looking to attract $1 trillion in new investment over 5 years. At the summit, it was announced yesterday that Bell would expand its planned data center for Saskatchewan. Carney says it represents more than $50 billion in capital investment. It's expected to create up to 500 permanent jobs. And a new report finds half of Canadian parents with adult kids are still helping out financially. The average was a little more than $6,000. Many said it was for groceries, emergency expenses, or rent. From the Canadian Press Business Desk, I'm Aaron Sousa.
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8: Good morning and welcome to the 8 o'clock hour of Mornings with Mike and Meg. Oops, sorry for the feedback there. A little headphone microphone crime. We do have a crash being reported this morning at Banwell and County Road 43 at the roundabout there. So heads up on that, and you could see some delays there. Avoid that area. 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
9: All right, weather forecast for today. High at 27 or 81. Small chance of showers this morning. Mainly sunny for the rest of the day. Tonight, low of 19 or 66. They're calling for a few showers beginning after midnight. Risk of thunderstorm. And Wednesday, tomorrow, we'll see a high of 26 or 79. 40% chance of showers in the morning and early afternoon. Current temperature, right now it is 18 out there or 64 Fahrenheit.
10: What you're thinking, there are some things you can't hide. I wanna know what you're feeling. Tell me what's on your mind.
8: We got a new game to play this morning. It's the Google game.
9: Oh, a Google game.
8: The Google game. Okay, and you can even maybe play this at work with your the people around your desks. You want to waste some time today and you're a little bored.
9: Okay.
8: So how this works is that we are going to have Steve go into his Google search and start typing a search in.
9: Okay.
8: And then we have to guess what the autocomplete is.
9: Okay. I like it.
8: All right. So that's, you can do it at work. It's always a good time. So, okay, producer Steve.
11: We're going to keep these family-friendly today, too.
8: Family-friendly fun here on the Google game on the Mike and Meg extravaganza. What Google autocomplete are we going to start with?
11: Let's start with the first little bit of, is it illegal to drive with...
8: Okay. Is
9: my
8: it
9: feet.
8: Illegal to drive with my feet is Meg's question.
11: Nowhere on this list does that pop up.
8: Okay. Yeah, if it shows up in the first page, I think we'll count it as the right answer. I'm going to say with my dog in my lap.
11: No dogs here either.
8: Oh.
9: Is it illegal to drive with?
8: With? I can't think of anything else. I don't know why.
11: For some reason, all of them that pop up are without. So I'm getting a lot of without insurance, without shoes on.
8: I did get
11: with headphones on as well.
9: Oh, is it illegal to drive with headphones
8: on? Interesting. Okay, let's go to the next one. What do we got next, Steve?

0: Why does my eye...
1: Water.
2: Why does my eye water?
0: I don't see water here.
2: What?
1: Come on.
2: Okay, I'm going to say, why does my eye appear red?
0: No red eye here either. It's, why does my eye keep twitching? Oh, why does my eye hurt when I blink?
2: We're not very good at this game.
1: No. Okay, next one, Stevie.
0: Let's try, why do Canadians say? This one should be easy.
1: Why do Canadians say A?
2: That's got to be the answer, isn't it?
0: Nope.
2: Okay, why?
0: Oh, we do have A. It's farther in my list.
2: Okay, so we have one higher on the board. Why do Canadians say... It's something with a pronunciation. I'm thinking pronunciation or a name for something. Hmm. Why do Canadians say that... I'm blanking on this.
1: Why do Canadians say house instead of, like, you know how they always make or roof?
2: How about, why do Canadians say, I don't know.
1: Canadians say centimeters? Is it a term like that?
0: You were on the right track as far as why do Canadians say this instead of this.
2: Okay.
0: Think of something that we call something, a beverage. That is very different than our American friends.
2: Okay. Why
1: Caesars.
2: Why do Canadians say pop?
1: Oh, my gosh.
0: Pop instead of soda.
1: That's one of the most searched.
0: That's number three. So the biggest one.
2: Who searches that? I get searching it, but like a common search?
0: I'm shocked at this. Well, I am and I'm not. Oh. Why do Canadians say sorry so much?
1: We just had a bunch of people text that in. Good job, texters.
2: Oh, yeah. Yeah, you can play along at home. 519-792-2559. Okay, next one, please, in the Google game.
0: This one could be dangerous.
2: Okay.
0: How do I tell my partner is...
1: How to tell... Say it one more time, Stevie.
0: How to tell if your partner is...
2: Oh, this has got to be cheating.
1: How do you tell if your partner is sad?
0: Cheating is number one.
1: Woo! Okay, well.
2: How do you tell if your partner is gay?
0: No, not on the list. Not on the list.
1: How to tell if your partner is...
2: Spending all your money.
0: Nope.
1: Emotionally intelligent.
0: Nope. A lot of it, I think, kind of ties into cheating. No. Controlling, manipulating me, depressed, all those.
1: Was where I was getting with the sad comment.
2: Okay, let's go one more.
0: We'll go local here.
2: Okay.
0: Why does Windsor smell like...
2: Weed.
1: No.
2: No?
0: Not on the list.
1: Why does Windsor smell like... from Hiram Walker, like...
2: Yeast.
1: Or yeast.
0: We don't have yeast.
1: Oh.
2: I'm going to go with, because this has been a story, it was earlier in the summer, smoke.
1: Oh, good.
0: Number one, why does Windsor smell like smoke? I think a lot of that, too, is, we were talking before, does Google kind of change it from my perspective? But I do think it's feeding you stuff that's been in the news or different things like that.
2: Right.
1: Good one, Mike. All right, the Google autocomplete game.
2: I like that. It was kind of fun. Play it at work. Let us know how your coworkers do today with the Google autocomplete game.
1: Okay.
2: All right.
1: Very good.
2: Very nice. 8:15. Let's find out what's happening on the roads now and check AM 800 traffic. And one good news that OPP have reopened Highway 77 in Leamington after the chemical spill on Monday afternoon. So good news there. And also, let's check in with Megan DeLaurier.
3: In the city, lane restrictions will be in place along Kildare Avenue between Ottawa Street and Ontario Street today for speed hump installations. This work will be done between 7 a.m. and 5 p.m. Riverside Drive East continues to have ongoing lane closures near St. Rose Avenue for the construction of the St. Rose Pumping Station. This work is ongoing daily until October. Walker Road continues to have lane restrictions between Lenz Avenue and Grand Maris Road East. And Huron Church Road has lane restrictions between Malden Road and EC Row Expressway for road reconstruction. Expect delays in that area until late November. Meanwhile, in the county, County Road 20 in Amherstburg Harrisburg has lane restrictions between County Road 10 and Northside Road, and County Road 34 in Leamington is closed between County Road 37 and Kent Road 1. From the AM 800 Traffic Center, I'm Megan Delorier.
1: All right, thanks so much for that, Megan. And we'll take a look at your gas prices. $182.9 for gas, according to affordableenergy.ca, and $253.9 for diesel. Expensive. Coming up, we are going to speak with Patrick DeHaan from Gas Buddy at 8:50 this morning to get the rundown why we're seeing the prices this high and any relief in the near forecast here. So we'll talk with Patrick DeHaan coming up. Paul McDonald joining us. We'll get you the weather forecast. That's up next.
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2: 822, reminder, we have a collision, Banwell and County Road 42 at the roundabout there. Also heavy traffic as, I guess, normal now at County Road 22 in Banwell in the westbound lanes as you approach Banwell with the construction going on there. Let's take a look at the forecast now from the AM 800 Weather Center, brought to you by Can-Am Currency Exchange. 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
1: The weather forecast for today, high at 27 or 81. And there was a small chance of showers earlier this morning. Yeah, that's until about 10 o'clock. And then mainly sunny for the rest of the day. Tonight, low of 19 or 66. A few showers beginning after midnight. Risk of thunderstorm. And tomorrow, Wednesday, 26 or 79. There's a 40% chance of showers in the morning and early afternoon. Current temperature is 18 or 64.

0: There it is, the Blue Rodeo song that has found new life with all the Lake Ontario renaming drama from the orange guy at the White House. And Blue Rodeo now is coming to Caesars Windsor on January 16th, announced yesterday.
1: I think this is like the third, I'm going to say like the maybe the third year in a row. They must like the Coliseum.
2: Yeah.
1: They got great fans here. But I think this is like the third year in a row, seems like.
2: I was going to say, I feel like people in Windsor, Essex would love Blue Rodeo.
1: Oh, yeah,
2: so,
1: yeah.
2: And they
1: yeah.
2: probably, obviously, they've seen some success. They keep coming back.
1: Yeah. That is good.
0: Yeah, very nice. Very nice. Okay, collision, Banwell County Road 42 at the roundabout. Watch for delays there. And Paul McDonald joining us now. And one of the stories that came out yesterday is the fact that Class 1 pedal assist bikes are now allowed on the Gordie Howe International Bridge multi-use path.
2: Did they give a why? Why now?
0: They said it was coming, but yeah. I guess they just maybe wanted to work out kinks and see how it went with, you know, pedal bicycles and walkers at first. And then now we got the ones that provide...
1: That have a little bit of, I guess, motor. It's a motorized way.
0: Yeah, they provide motor when you're actively pedaling. So it's an assistance. It's not like a true... just motorized thing where you're just riding this thing, and the assistance cuts off at 32 kilometers an hour or about 20 miles per hour and no throttle. So it's pedal assist only you can now use.
2: Pedal assists are pretty nice, actually.
0: I know, because you feel like you're really going fast, right?
2: And you don't have to... I mean, you're still moving your legs and everything. You're still making it go, but it's just not quite as challenging, and you are flying and... They are pretty nice.
0: How much you can get one of these for? That sounds like fun. I'm looking right now. Amazon, $650.
2: Yeah, they're kind of expensive.
0: GoTrax, Canada, $849.
2: That added
0: a little boost.
2: You know, add a boost, basically. Yeah. Yeah.
0: Good on gas, though.
1: Another way to get across the Gordie.
0: Hey, that's it. I still have not been on the bridge.
2: We got to get you there.
0: I know. Well, I do have to go over at the end of the month to drive someone to the airport.
2: So I'll probably
0: take the bridge then.
2: You're going to be oohing and aahing. It really is something. The first time you go over, whether you're driving or, you know, riding your bike or walking,
1: right?
2: It really is like, wow. When you're up there, it's so much bigger than the Ambassador Bridge. Mm-hmm. It just spans. It just seems like there's so many more lanes. I don't know. You drive through and it's just like, holy smokes.
0: Mm.
2: It's pretty cool.
0: Okay. Can't wait.
1: Very cool.
0: Good times should be had. And, Paul, the other story this morning is that the Highway 77 in Leamington has reopened.
1: Yeah, that we had a chemical spill there yesterday afternoon. OPP closing up an area of Highway 77. The cleanup took quite a while, but all cleaned up, green light given, all clear given. So no injuries reported, no charges, but all cleaned up, now being able to travel through.
2: All right, good stuff.
0: Paul McDonald's up next with the news, including more than 100 new beds are now open for area seniors. Next half hour, diesel prices, gas prices, where are they going, what's going on? Patrick DeHaan from Gas Buddy will join us all this half hour on AM 800.
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4: -18 degrees in Windsor, Essex, sunny and warm for today with a high of 27, a humidex reaching 34 Celsius, 93 Fahrenheit. I'm Paul McDonald, AM 800 News. This report is brought to you by St. Clair College in Windsor and Chatham, the home of Saints Nation. Coming up, traffic concerns in an East Windsor neighborhood and a record response rate for this year's census. But first, the all clear has been given after a chemical spill closed a section of Highway 77 in Leamington. OPP closed the highway from Mersia Road 6 to Mersia Road 8 and Mersia Road 7 from County Road 31 to Mersia Road 12 was shut down for the cleanup and investigation. Provincial police say nitric acid leaked from a crack formed between businesses in a tanker truck carrying the liquid yesterday afternoon. The area has since reopened. Windsor police have released a photo of a suspect wanted for a string of retail thefts. Investigators say over a two-week period in August, a woman stole merchandise from several stores across the city. The thefts took place around the 1400 block of Huron Church Road near Tecumseh Road West, the 4300 block of Walker Road south of Cabana Road East, and the 7200 block of Tecumseh Road East near Lauzon Parkway. Police described the woman as black with a heavy build, about 5'6" to 5'8", with short, curly brown hair. Her photo is posted at am800cklw.com. Ward 8 Councillor Gary Kashak wants a four-way stop at Rose Street and Clemenceau Boulevard in East Windsor. Residents have raised concerns over increased traffic as the new Costco gets set to open in November.
5: This has always been a bit of a contentious intersection at Rose and Clemenceau Street. I have to give administration credit. We've done a lot of different things, flashing lights, riding slow on the road, reducing speed limits, centerline flex posts and whatnot, but they would like to see the potential of a four-way stop sign at that intersection.
4: Kashak says people living along Rose Street want to prevent an increase in what has been more and more cut-through traffic. A report from administration will come back to City Council. AMA Hedberg News time is 8:33, a mix of sun and cloud for today, a warm high of 27. A ribbon cutting in Bell River. Lakeshore Residence, an $80 million, 160-bed long-term care home, is now officially open on County Road 22 near Willowwood Drive. The home is operated by Riverdale Living, which is owned by Arch Corporation. Chair and Chief Executive Officer Dan Argyris calls it a vision come true.
6: We got into this business 10 years ago, and the idea was to build the next generation of long-term care homes, one where you walked in the front lobby and you felt comfortable. You didn't feel like you were walking into an institution that was cold and harsh.
4: The nearly 100,000 square foot home is expected to employ 235 people. A new campaign is underway to attract shoppers to an area of Essex Centre. Construction began in early August on the intersection of Talbot Street North and Maidstone Avenue. Mayor Sherry Bondi says local businesses are struggling with the detours.
7: We really want to encourage people to shop locally right now, and then they can enter to win, 50 BIA bucks as weekly prizes and 3 500 BIA buck grand prizes. So post your pictures, support local, and if you can't support local, share whenever you can as well.
4: The new campaign through the town and the BIA is called Worth the Drive. Construction is expected to last into November. Workers at the Gordie Howe International Bridge have voted to join Unifor Local 195. Union President Emil Naboot says the 53 workers have elected a bargaining team and are ready to negotiate a first contract.
8: From the toll collector, their supervisor, people working, analyzing data, and the people who monitor the bridge.
4: Local 195 also represents workers at the Windsor-Detroit Tunnel. The AM 800 News Poll question, do you expect an increase in traffic in East Windsor when the new Costco opens? Let us know at am800cklw.com. Yesterday, we asked if a tentative agreement will be reached between Stellantis and Unifor before the current deal expires Sunday night. Of more than 1,100 responses, 86% say no. AM 800 News Time is 8:35. We get a check of business now brought to you by Guaranteed A Fine Furniture. Tecumseh, Rhoda Paulette in Windsor, and gfurniture.ca. The Canadian Real Estate Association says home sales in August were down compared with a year ago as a fresh round of economic challenges threatened to dampen housing market momentum for the remainder of this year.
3: The association says home sales last month were down 6.9% from the same month last year. CREA's senior economist says rising inflation risks and the possibility of looming interest rate hikes have weakened the economic environment, which could hurt sales activity. The national average sale price of a home sold in August was up slightly year over year at $668,000. New listings were up 3.3% from the prior month, ending a streak of three straight declines earlier in the summer. Michelle Zedekian, The Canadian Press.
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4: All right, a couple traffic notes coming in this morning. One, that collision on Banwell and County Road 42 at the roundabout. At last check, really wasn't backing things up all that much, so no delays there, it looks like. And it might even be cleared up now at that intersection. Let us know if you're in that area, 519-792-2559. Meg, we're also getting a report now, northbound here on Church near Assumption, a four-car collision in the right lane.
16: Jeez. All right, everyone, be safe out there.
4: Yeah, be careful. Slow down, everyone.
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4: Okay, so today looks like a pretty decent day. Mix of sun and cloud and 27 or 81. And then tonight, we're going to see rain beginning after midnight and a low of 19 or 66. And then cloudy tomorrow, 40% chance of rain in the morning, early in the afternoon, and a high of 26 or 79. Right now, it's 17 or 63.

0: right. Good morning. Here we go. Off and running on a Tuesday. And getting another crash being reported now. EC Row westbound at Banwell. Just what you need in the construction zone there. So we got that problem in front of Assumption. It looks like it's not causing a heck of a lot of delays. We got that construction, though, as you come off the Herb Gray Parkway onto Huron Church and approach the expressway. That's been an issue all week with delays there. And now in that construction zone, Banwell and County Road 22 in the westbound lanes, we're getting reports of a crash there, Meg.
1: Oh, my goodness.
0: Yeah, what's going on out there?
1: Take your time. You know, it's just Tuesday. That's why.
0: You think so? Yeah.
1: Yeah, it's Tuesday, and everyone's in a rush on Tuesdays, and everyone's not putting their best foot forward on Tuesdays.
0: Okay. Everybody slow down. Stay safe. Listen to us. We'll get you to work on time. Today is National Thank You Day.
1: I love it. It's a great opportunity to say thanks to somebody. And maybe somebody who you're like, oh, you know who I've been meaning to thank? I've been meaning to thank that person because they really helped me out.
0: Yeah. Okay. Who
1: Today's
0: do you want to thank? Let's give shout outs right now on National Thank You Day. Give us a call, 519-792-2559. Who would you like to thank this morning in your life? Somebody that maybe is in your family, maybe somebody that helped you out, a business, somebody in healthcare, whatever it might be.
1: The list can go on and on, really.
0: Yeah, absolutely.
1: But I'm going to shout out Ermi Demena today from Green Valley Garden Center in Kingsville because he greatly helped Tyler and I out during our wedding with these beautiful hydrangeas. His daughter is a good friend of my sister's. They're just the nicest people ever. And we just have like the most generous people in this community. And I really noticed it actually during our wedding, you know, all the vendors, Big Beaver Ice, they were amazing to deal with. Dax Melmer, who is a news photographer, did our photos. Like, just some amazing businesses, generous. We had licensed a seer who catered the wedding.
0: Oh, my God, the food was so good.
1: They are so good.
0: Absolutely.
1: And anyways, I have a lot of thanks, especially when it comes to our wedding.
0: Okay, let's go to Lauren joining us here on AM 800. Lauren, who would you like to shout out on National Thank You Day?
2: Hi, I would like to shout out my grandma, my Grandma Jo.
1: Yes!
2: She is going to be 91 in a couple weeks, and she does everything for me. Just when I'm having a rough day, she's texting me, wishing me the best, and really just adding so much quality in my life, and I don't thank her enough.
0: Aw, isn't that nice?
1: Oh, wait, Lauren, what's her last name?
2: Riser.
0: All right.
1: Grandma Jo Riser.
0: Big shout out to Grandma this morning. I like that one.
1: Oh, yes, shout out to all the grandparents out there.
0: Here's one from Joelle. Thank you to all the players, coaches, committee members, sponsors, and supporters of the Serenity Softball Recovery League.
1: That's great.
0: Yeah.
1: Yeah, and the Serenity, we've talked to Joelle about this before. But it's an inclusive recovery co-ed baseball league built for players and all skill levels who want to enjoy the game in a relaxed environment. And
0: yeah,
1: so that's great.
0: People that are in recovery from an addiction and designed for people in sobriety and recovery of all skill levels. So, yeah, that's a great shout out this morning, Joelle. John in Ward 2 wants to thank God for helping me stay clean.
1: Okay, that's
0: and that
1: good.
0: He's Canadian.
1: That he's Canadian or God's Canadian?
0: I would think. I don't. Well, you think God? You think God has a Canadian passport?
1: I don't know. Is that, I'm not sure what did
0: no,
1: he mean by.
0: He thanks
1: God that he's Canadian.
0: Thoughts.
1: I'm sorry.
0: Yeah,
1: yes.
0: He's thanking God for helping him stay clean. Also, I would like to thank that I'm Canadian. I'm thankful I'm Canadian.
1: I love that. That's a great thanks. Yeah. We've got a message here saying I'd like to thank everyone who works at the Downtown Red Apple for being the best coworkers. Helping me keep my sanity. That's from Sox this morning.
0: Sox?
1: Yes.
0: Was it a cat texting in?
1: We've got some other. I'd like to thank my 5 grandkids for putting the laughter in my life every day. That's very nice.
0: Very nice. All right, we'll get to more coming up. 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Getting a report of a crash, EC Row westbound, just before Banwell in the construction zone there. Also, northbound here on Church near Assumption, we have a four-car collision in the right lane. Watch out for that. Give us updates on what you're seeing on the roads every day. 519-792-2559. As you make your way to work, what are gas prices like this morning? Where are they headed? We're going to find out next.
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0: All right, good morning, everyone. It's 8:45, and, you know, big night coming up on Thursday. Like, everybody is off work here at AM 800 except Meg. You're going to get a side of Megaloni and a nice serving of Megaloni on Thursday or on Friday morning, because all of us are taking the night off to watch the Lions and Bills and eat Antonino's original pizza. 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
0: Okay, so today we are going to see a pretty nice one. A mix of sun and cloud, 27 or 81. Very slight chance of rain this morning. Tonight looks like rain moving in after midnight and a low of 19 or 66. And then Wednesday mainly cloudy and 26 or 79. Right now, a reminder, northbound Huron Church near Assumption, four-car collision in the right lane. We also have a crash being reported in the construction zone, EC Row westbound just before Banwell. So heads up on that. 17 right now. That is 63 Fahrenheit.
4: Right now, I feel so close to you right now.
0: All right, gas prices. Speaking of roads and cars and whatnot and all that stuff, we are joined by one of the great experts in the entire world when it comes to gas prices.
1: Yeah.
0: He is Patrick DeHaan from Gas Buddy. Good morning, Patrick.
5: Good morning. You're going to make me sit here and blush the rest of the
0: Yeah, well, that's it. I've given you this title. I've bestowed it upon you. Hey, one of the stories that came out yesterday, Patrick, that ExxonMobil had to shut down a refinery after they had a power outage.
5: Yeah, certainly not what you want to see. An uncontrolled, unexpected power loss is about the most rare events that you see. Mm. There wasn't any weather in the region, and unfortunately, when that type of thing happened, it can put a refinery down for 5 to 7 days. I mean, In ways, a refinery is not too dissimilar from a nuclear power plant in that you have to have a lot of safety protocols. Once you get control of the facility, because keep in mind, these are chemical, you know, we're breaking molecules down with tremendous amounts of heat. And when somebody pulls the plug on all that energy, well, all that built-up pressure and heat's got to go somewhere. And the way that refineries safely get rid of that pressure and heat is they simply vent it and burn it so that it's not as much a safety risk. And so we saw some pretty incredible photos of this refinery outside Chicago where I am, in basically a full-on flaring mode with all these stacks emitting very dark clouds of smoke that are being burned off. And that usually means that this refinery could be down for probably 3 to 5 days before it starts to get on its feet again. And like I said, you got to control the reaction before you can start to restore and raise production again. So we did see the wholesale price of diesel and gasoline spiking in the Midwest. It may not necessarily trickle over the border into Canada. It wouldn't surprise me, though, if some of that does, trickle over into Windsor. But it should be temporary. This is something, like I said, this refinery should be able to get back on its feet probably in 5 to 7 days. Hopefully there was no, issue with pulling the plug. Sometimes that damage can occur and they can get a surge when power comes back. But aside from that, plenty of other escalations in the Middle East. And between Ukraine and Russia, all of it pushing prices up and very little news that would push prices down, I'm afraid.
1: Yeah, Patrick, if we could just kind of go into some of the other reasons that diesel is up right now. You mentioned the Middle East and Ukraine and Russia. What is happening that we're seeing these diesel prices completely surge?
5: Well, diesel is getting hit on two different elements, whereas gasoline is only getting really hit from the Strait of Hormuz situation and Iran and the Red Sea. Diesel is getting not only that, the Middle East tensions and the Iran situation, but also overnight, as I sit here and read the headlines this morning, looks like Ukraine hit another Russian refinery. Now, Ukraine has figured out that this is the one way it really hurts Russia, is to go after its flow of oil, because Russians are now seeing gas lines and rationing because of the lack of ability for Russia to refine this oil. The unfortunate downside is that traditionally Russia is a major global producer of diesel. 1 out of 9 barrels globally of diesel comes from Russia, except that number today is 0 of 9. So that is why diesel prices, have just gone apocalyptic. I mean, we're at $249.9 in Windsor on average, whereas gasoline is at a mere $182.9. So diesel has been heavily impacted by the loss of Russian diesel in the global market.
0: Wow. And Patrick DeHaan from Gas Buddy joining us. And when diesel's impacted, that means shipments are impacted, and then that will leak down to us, right, with all the stuff we buy at the stores.
5: Yeah, absolutely. And with this, with this trade rift between the Trump administration and the Carney administration, there's some risk there as well. Nobody likes to see what's happening. And, yeah, I mean, absolutely. The trickle-down is going to be there. We have a lot of issues to worry about. This back-and-forth tariff escalation is just another one of those things that could drive up costs beyond diesel. So, I mean, you're exactly right. The next time you go to eat out, the next time you get a delivery, the next time you go to the grocery store, the record-setting price of diesel is going to impact all of us coast to coast. Tractors, trains, and trucks all run on diesel, and the trickle-down is going to be significant in the weeks ahead. And I'm going to be watching today. The U.S. Federal Reserve may have to act on raising interest rates, and that could be a big one.
1: Wow. Patrick, just we've got 1 minute left here, and your predictions. I don't know, you know, where diesel and gas prices will be. I mean, it doesn't seem like any of these issues are going to be resolved quickly.
5: No, certainly right. I think that diesel this winter could be very much a challenge. Diesel is higher in the winter and lower in the summer, and that's my worry, although we hopefully El Nino may help us a little bit with warmer weather. Gasoline, while we tend to see relief this time of year for gasoline as demand goes down and as we switch back to cheaper winter gasoline tomorrow, but for now, the escalations are ruling everything. And in the months ahead, if there are more escalations and a worse situation, expect to pay more for diesel, maybe not as much for gasoline, but if we see any de-escalations, that would be good news, and we could see lower gas prices and diesel if we start to see more significant de-escalations amongst all these tensions.
0: Yeah, a lot of tensions out there. Patrick DeHaan, thanks so much, as always, from Gas Buddy. You can check out him on Twitter, Gas Buddy Guy, for all the latest what's going on with gas prices and diesel and all that stuff. So we appreciate his time. When we come back, we are going to talk local politics. Kathy Miller, who is the current mayor of Pelee Island, not running for re-election. So we're going to start using her as a source on this election coming up on October 26th. What are her thoughts on some of the big stories so far? That's next.

0: for another Way Back Windsor Essex on AM 800. And it was this week in 1951 that the Windsor Star ran a very striking headline, and it said, urges Canadians to cut American flag waving. So in the post-war boom, with Detroit just across the river, many locals worked, shopped, and socialized on the U.S. side. And some businesses even flew stars and stripes to attract American customers here in Windsor. But not everyone was comfortable with this. So the 1951 editorial warned Windsorites against trying to act too American, arguing that what drew visitors north wasn't imitation, it was Canada's own identity. So 75 years later, the tensions, they have not disappeared, maybe higher than ever. And today, as the trade disputes flare and cross-border policies heat up, the same question is resurfacing. How do we balance our deep ties with Michigan with a distinct Canadian voice? So from flag debates in the 50s, controversies about tariffs and tourism and identity now, Windsor's story has always kind of been shaped by the border. But as in 1951, that Windsor Star piece reminded readers, being Canadian here was never about rejecting our neighbors. It was about knowing who we are. That's Way Back Windsor Essex for today. And hope you enjoyed it. You can hear some of our past segments, including from last week, where we focused a lot on the history of schools here in Windsor Essex and some of Windsor's first ever schools. So subscribe to our podcast, open your podcast app and search Mornings with Mike and Meg.
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18: It's 9 o'clock.
2: 18 degrees in Windsor, Essex, a mix of sun and cloud for today with a warm high of 27, 81 Fahrenheit. I'm Paul McDonald, AM 800 News. This report is brought to you by Bertone Chairs, proudly serving Windsor, Essex since 1986. Coming up, traffic concerns in East Windsor and suspects sought for a string of retail thefts. But first, a new $80 million long-term care home has officially opened in Belle River. Lakeshore Residence is a near 100,000 square foot home with 160 beds located on County Road 22 near Willowwood Drive. Arch Corporation Chair and Chief Executive Officer Dan Argyris says Lakeshore is one of 11 sites the company is developing, first identified 10 years ago.
3: We got 160 beds in the facility, 235 full-time employees in the facility, cost just under $80 million to build, took us about 2.5 years to build, but the actual planning before that was about 3 years of planning before 2.5 years of construction.
2: Argyris says 60% of the rooms are private. The home is operated by Riverdale Living, which is owned by Arch Corporation. Residents of an East Windsor neighborhood are calling for traffic control measures ahead of the opening of the new Costco. Ward 8 Councillor Gary Kashak has requested a report from administration on a four-way stop at Rose Street and Clemenceau Boulevard. Kashak says the intersection has always been contentious and residents are looking to prevent an increase in cut-through traffic.
11: We like people to get to where they want to go, but if they could stay on Tecumseh Road, where it's 60 kilometers, six lanes wide, lights are timed in a lot of ways, that's your better bet than cutting through the neighborhood streets.
2: Costco is set to open November 20th. A section of Highway 77 in Leamington has reopened after a chemical spill. OPP say nitric acid leaked from a crack formed between businesses and a tanker truck carrying the liquid yesterday afternoon. The highway was closed from Mercia Road 6 to Mercia Road 8, and Mercia Road 7 was shut down from County Road 31 to Mercia Road 12 during the cleanup and investigation. No injuries are reported. AM 800 News time is 9:03, a mix of sun and cloud for today, a warm high of 27. Windsor police are asking for the public's help to identify a suspect in a string of retail thefts. Investigators say a woman took merchandise from several stores across the city over a two-week period in August without paying. The thefts happened in the 1400 block of Huron Church Road near Tecumseh Road West, the 4300 block of Walker Road south of Cabana Road East, and the 7200 block of Tecumseh Road East near Lauzon Parkway. Police described the woman as black with a heavy build, about 5'6" to 5'8", with short, curly brown hair. A photo of the suspect is posted at am800cklw.com. Essex is encouraging residents to support local businesses during a lengthy construction project. Work on the intersection of Maidstone Avenue and Talbot Street North began early last month. Mayor Sherry Bondi says that's impacted businesses in the area.
19: You're looking at a 5-6 minute detour, which is why we're saying, hey, it is worth the drive. We do know that it's challenging for some people on lunch hours, but we want people to consider making the extra effort and drive.
2: The town and the Essex Center BIA have launched a new campaign, which includes a free community passport to collect stamps with a chance to win BIA bucks. Construction is expected to last into November. And the latest U.S. tariffs went into effect this morning on a small number of Canadian goods as Washington presses on with its trade war with Canada. The White House said last week it would impose 50% tariffs on goods representing 0.6% of U.S. imports from Canada, such as outboard motorboats and metal and paper products. American officials also said 50% tariffs on 0.5% of U.S. imports from Canada, such as cement, sugar, toilet paper, and fishing rods, would be removed. Formal trade talks broke off last month, prompting a new round of U.S. tariffs and then counter tariffs from Canada and threats of more American retaliation. The Amy Hedberg News Poll question, do you expect an increase in traffic in East Windsor when the new Costco opens? Let us know at AM800CKLW.com. AM800 News time is 9:05. Let's get an update on the markets now.
20: Canada's main stock index closed slightly higher yesterday. Toronto's S&P TSX added 5 points to finish at 35,702. In New York, the Dow dropped 152 points and the Nasdaq fell 146. Asian shares declined today. The Nikkei in Tokyo slipped 8 points. The Hang Seng in Hong Kong was down 1%. Our dollar's early trading was around 71.94 cents U.S. Prime Minister Mark Carney wraps his investment summit in Toronto today. The event has drawn hundreds to see what Canada has in store. Carney looking to attract $1 trillion in new investment over 5 years. At the summit, it was announced yesterday that Bell would expand its planned data center for Saskatchewan. Carney says it represents more than $50 billion in capital investment. It's expected to create up to 500 permanent jobs. And a new report finds half of Canadian parents with adult kids are still helping out financially. The average was a little more than $6,000. Many said it was for groceries, emergency expenses, or rent. From the Canadian Press Business Desk, I'm Aaron Sousa.
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0: So we're monitoring that to see what he is saying. Anything relative, we will pass it along. Now, a couple traffic notes. Northbound here in Church and College, a four-car collision there in the right lane. And also at last report, a crash EC Row westbound just before Banwell in the construction zone. Now let's get to the weather. 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
1: Okay, the weather forecast for today, high of 27 or 81. So a little bit warmer than it was yesterday. We only got up to about 20 yesterday. Mainly sunny skies today. Tonight, low of 19 or 66. A few showers beginning after midnight. There's a risk of thunderstorm tonight. And tomorrow, Wednesday, 26 or 79. That is the high. 40% chance of showers in the morning and early afternoon tomorrow. And the current temperature right now, it's 19 degrees. That is 67 Fahrenheit.

0: municipal election is coming up on October the 26th, so we're still a ways away. We're going to continue our interviews on municipal candidates and the ones going for mayor in all the different towns, and including the city of Windsor, throughout the next several weeks. One mayor who has elected not to go for re-election is Kathy Miller, the mayor of Pelee Island. She joins us now. Kathy, good morning. Why are you not in the race?
1: Oh, my God. Start with the easy question.
0: Why did you decide not to run again? Because how many terms has it been for you, too?
1: Oh, it's only one. It's only been one.
0: Okay.
1: Yeah. I fully expected it to be, a couple terms if I could manage it, and even longer. I certainly had the energy for it, but there's circumstances that have presented themselves that make it somewhat untenable. So I'm going to return to my normie life, run my little business, and get on with it.
2: Okay. Well, selfishly, Mike and I kind of love it because now we can have you on and you can comment on all the local politics that are happening leading up to the election, which I were hoping to speak with you on the regular moving forward, just to get some of your insight on things that are happening in Windsor Essex County. And I guess my first question for you is, in terms of some of the ridings here, or some of the mayoral elections, what are you looking for? Is there something that's kind of caught your eye?
1: You know what? I think, leaving Pelee aside, because not here to comment on those micro matters in my little teeny community, but in your region, larger, what I noticed that's been most divisive is, housing, growth, dealing with zoning, what type of housing you want, how you're going to accommodate more people coming in some instances, battling with people that want no one coming.
2: Yes, which is interesting you say that, because that's, I think, a little bit what is shaping up in the town of Tecumseh right now, because I know Gary McNamara, who is the current mayor and running again against Joe Buchetti, he made comments on social media basically saying that he fundamentally disagrees with his opponent's approach. We've got that clip right here if you want to take a listen.
3: Some people look at the mayor's race as the passing of the torch. I don't. I think this is one of the most important elections Tecumseh has faced in the last 20 years. Why? Because the choice before us is about how do we handle the growth coming to our community and the direction my opponent has pushed us over the last 4 years. I've worked with him for many years. I know him well, but I fundamentally disagree with his approach. It's based on fear, on division, on telling people to be afraid of growth, instead of preparing Tecumseh to lead it.
2: Mm. So he goes on, Gary, and he kind of explains it, basically a different approach and what you just mentioned, Kathy, which, the growth of the municipality and housing. And he was critical of the fact that the town of Tecumseh, passed up a lot of money from the government for some housing. So I guess your thoughts on that.
1: Yeah, I don't think it's uncommon. I think you saw some of this in Kingsville, certainly some of this in Amherstburg, a little bit, also Essex through Colchester. So I think with the Tecumseh situation and with the mayor's comments there, it's important to remember, too, that when you are a mayor and a deputy mayor, when you're wearing those hats and you're an elected person,

0: you can't really go after each other. Like, you can go after the issue, you can vote your, you know, go your way, yeah, vote your vote. But in a campaign scenario, when Mayor McNamara is just Gary McNamara seeking re-election, he can go back and say, you know what, this really made me angry, or you know, get really personal on how he felt, his competitor, you know, for this race, handled it. So he, you know, you put on a different hat, and that's challenging. But I also think with this situation, housing got really politicized, you know, in a couple of years ago, with involvement of, you know, federal money, and, you know, people got divided on party lines. That was really unfortunate. And I think the mayor of Tecumseh had really cultivated very strong relationships over his tenure, which is quite long. And he was able to secure quite a bit of money there. And I think this is about settling a little bit of that. I don't want to say settling a score, because that makes it sound vindictive, but settling the argument, right? Like, he still thinks that there was an opportunity here. Mm. You know, so I think it's got to be uncomfortable to be running against your deputy mayor, for sure. But I think it's a valid point to say, this isn't about passing the torch. Yeah, he's still in the fight.
1: Yeah, it's interesting, because we have that kind of situation in Amherstburg too, right, with the deputy mayor there running against the incumbent. Kathy Miller, outgoing mayor of Pelee Island, joining us here on AM 800. The big political story in the city this week, Kathy, was, we call it Spygate or what we're going to call this, but, you know, that Drew Dilkins says, you know, the request to search City Hall for hidden listening devices had nothing to do with the municipal election. The challenger, Fred Francis, says the wording of a police letter raises questions about that explanation. What did you think of this story? Has it gotten blown up to more than really it should be, because maybe of social media and because of the election, or is this something that is serious?
0: So a couple things here. If the mayor of the city of Windsor truly believes, or has cause to believe, that there is a listening device in his office, or that he is being spied on, that is serious, and we should take it seriously. That is very concerning. You know, so I don't think that was the case. He's indicated that he thought that it, you know, this was it could be a standard thing that could be done. There was no evidence, I don't think, given that there's a reason, mm-hmm, that this was off. So then your options are, you know, first of all, just to set the table, or, you know, and Mayor Dilkins knows this, there's nothing that he can't conduct his campaign out of the mayor's office. Like, you can't use municipal resources to campaign. So if you are a political opponent bugging the mayor's office to hear campaign information or something of the like, you shouldn't be hearing any of that, because that shouldn't be happening. That happens outside.
2: Yeah.
0: Right. But, so then either your choice is to believe that perhaps the chief of police, the city of Windsor, was somewhat dismissive of the request, kind of nodding that it is election year, you know, maybe this could just be somebody trying to make sure there's no problems, or that there's a legitimate issue. Like, I'm kind of torn on this one. I think it's a little bit bizarre myself. Yeah. I certainly don't have this problem in the township of Pelee. If you want to know what's happening in the next office, the walls are cardboard.
2: You weren't concerned about bugging on Pelee Island,
1: the
2: Kathy?
1: Dogs won't talk.
0: Yeah, no, not at all. I don't even have an office to bug. There's nothing to bug.
1: Wow, well, that's nice. That's the beauty of being a mayor of a small community.
2: A
1: Kathy,
2: beautiful community.
1: Thanks so much for the time this morning. We look forward to checking in with you during the election campaign and after the results come out at the end of October. Kathy Miller, the outgoing mayor of Pelee Island, with us here on AM 800.
2: Have you ever seen the town hall on Pelee Island?
1: It's a cutie patootie.
2: It's beautiful.
1: Yeah.
2: It really is. It's a very nice building. Let's take a look at your traffic now, 917, and we're hearing about a car collision northbound here on Church at College. 4-car collision in the right lane. Also, accident EC Row westbound before Banwell. Megan Delorier, what else do we have?
3: In the city, lane restrictions will be in place along Kildare Avenue between Ottawa Street and Ontario Street today for speed hump installations. This work will be done between 7 a.m. and 5 p.m. Riverside Drive East continues to have ongoing lane closures near St. Rose Avenue for the construction of the St. Rose Pumping Station. This work is ongoing daily until October. Walker Road continues to have lane restrictions between Lunds Avenue and Grand Maris Road East. And Huron Church Road has lane restrictions between Malden Road and EC Row Expressway for road reconstruction. Expect delays in that area until late November. Meanwhile, in the county, County Road 20 in Amherstburg has lane restrictions between County Road 10 and Northside Road, and County Road 34 in Leamington is closed between County Road 37 and Kent Road 1. From the AM 800 Traffic Center, I'm Megan DeLaurier.
2: All right, thanks so much for that, Megan. And your gas prices for today, oh baby, 182.9 for gas according to affordableenergy.ca. Diesel, 253.9 for diesel. Yikes. Coming up, we'll get the news poll question of the day. It's about one of Windsor Essex's favorite place to, to chat about, to visit.
1: People have been talking about this place for, I'd say, at least 10 years or more.
2: 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More on that up next.
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1: Here on CTV Windsor, AM 800, and it's Mike and Meg. We're here till 10, and let's get to the forecast now from the AM 800 Weather Center, as it looks like it's going to be a very nice day.
2: Yes, high of 27 today, or 81, and it looks like we'll see some mainly sunny conditions. Tonight, low of 19 or 66, a few showers beginning after midnight, risk of thunderstorm tonight. And Wednesday, we're looking at a high of 26 or 79. That's tomorrow, 40% chance of showers in the morning and early afternoon. The current temperature here, it is a much warmer morning than it was yesterday. High of 19 or 67. 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

0: That's Paul's grandson, Carson, with some great advice. It's going to be a beautiful day.
1: Yeah. I'm going to take his advice.
2: I think so.
1: Get outside.
0: Yeah, absolutely.
1: Get into the pool. We are endeavoring to get into the pool every single day in September.
0: Wow. Ah, good idea.
2: So you have a heater?
1: No.
2: Oh,
0: geez. Oh, no. He likes it a little on the cool side.
1: It was, we got down to, I think Saturday, actually it was pretty good, 76 Saturday, 74 Sunday. Yesterday she was down to 70.
2: And you went in?
1: Oh, yeah.
0: No
2: chance.
1: Refreshing.
0: Well, would you go in a lake? That would be warm for a lake.
1: A lake at its warmest is 65.
0: Right.
2: I'm not in a lot of lakes.
0: I just put my little toes in.
2: Every day
1: in September, as long as it's not raining or
2: whatever. Good for you guys.
1: Yeah. Okay. All right. Hey, you know what? September will slippily. You know how we were like, oh, I can't believe it's September already. Well, again, look at what are we here today? We're at the, what's the date? We're on the 15th. We're nearly halfway through the month here.
2: Okay. How did that happen?
1: I know.
0: Already.
2: It was September 1st.
0: Yep. Well, as Green Day sang, wake me up when September ends.
1: Well.
0: Great Green Day song.
1: I'm not sleeping through September. Okay. I'm swimming through it.
0: There you go. Swimming and watching football and bringing us our news poll about the new Costco.
1: Yeah, new Costco. This is really kind of, this isn't brought on by Costco, but there are traffic concerns in the East End. Anybody who's kind of watched, I've mentioned here in this segment a number of times over the last few years of just the activity, the explosion in not only population, but traffic. It's the East End is extremely busy. And there are neighborhoods that are concerned with the Costco opening, that people trying to avoid sections of Tecumseh Road East will, you know, get cut through traffic in residential areas. So Ward 8 Councilor Gary Kashak trying to put a bit of a stop to this he's asked for a report from administration on a four-way stop at Rose Street and Clemenza Boulevard. Kashak has said this intersection has been a bit of an issue in the past with drivers trying to avoid Tecumseh Road East. So we're asking you today, do you expect that there will be an increase in traffic in East Windsor with the new Costco opens later in November? Let us know at AM800CKLW.com. Yesterday we asked if a tentative agreement will be reached between Stellantis and Unifor before the current deal expires Sunday night. We had more than 1,100 responses, 86% not feeling like it. They think there's going to be no tentative agreement.
0: Okay, interesting. That is the news poll segment, so you can vote every day at AM800CKLW.com. When we come back, Paul McDonald has the latest news. More than 100 new beds are now open for area seniors. And we are going to talk about something that Trump backtracked on that has a direct effect here on Windsor. We'll get to that next on AM800.
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1: -19 degrees in Windsor, Essex. A mix of sun and cloud for today with warm, gusty south wind and a high of 27, 81 Fahrenheit. I'm Paul McDonald, AM 800 News. Coming up, police seek suspect in a series of retail thefts across Windsor, and a new long-term care home opens in Belle River. But first, the all-clear has been given after a chemical spill closed a section of Highway 77 in Leamington. OPP closed the highway from Mercier Road 6 to Mercier Road 8 and Mercier Road 7 from County Road 31 to Mercier Road 12 for the cleanup and investigation yesterday. Provincial police say nitric acid leak from a crack formed between businesses and a tanker truck carrying the liquid yesterday afternoon. The area has since reopened. With the opening of the new Costco in East Windsor just over 2 months away, residents of a nearby neighborhood want to prevent more cut-through traffic. Ward 8 Councillor Gary Kashak has asked administration for a report on a four-way stop at Rose Street and Clemenceau Boulevard following the concerns of residents. Kashak says that intersection has always been contentious with drivers looking to avoid Tecumseh Road East.
19: Using that area instead of Tecumseh Road and then proceeding into Roseville Gardens Drive and then up to Roseville Gardens Drive and Tecumseh. And so there's three new ways to get into the Costco operation, but a lot of people are really concerned about it going through the Ward 8 residence areas, increased amount of traffic.
1: Kashak is urging commuters to stay on Tecumseh Road where there are six lanes for traffic and a speed limit of 60 kilometers per hour. A report from administration will come back to City Council at a later date. Windsor police have released a photo of a suspect wanted for a string of retail thefts. Investigators say over a two-week period in August, a woman stole merchandise from several stores across the city. The thefts took place around the 1400 block of Huron Church Road near Tecumseh Road West, the 4300 block of Walker Road south of Cabana Road East, and the 7200 block of Tecumseh Road East near Lauzon Parkway. Police described the woman as black with a heavy build, about 5'6" to 5'8", with short, curly brown hair. Her photo now posted at am800cklw.com. AM 800 News Time is 9:33. A mix of sun and cloud for today, gusty south wind and warm, the high reaching 27. A new 160-bed long-term care home is now open in Belle River. A ribbon cutting was held until Monday for the $80 million Lakeshore residence on County Road 22 near Willowwood Drive. The home is operated by Riverdale Living, which is owned by Arch Corporation. Chair and CEO Dan Argyris calls it the next generation of long-term care homes.
13: We took a modern approach here. The idea here was to make it bright and airy and open. So even though you're inside, you feel like you're outside. And given our climate, you know, it's a little cooler here than normal. We built courtyards in the middle of the building where you can go outside and you're sheltered from the wind. So we try to extend the outdoor season as much as we can.
1: The home is expected to employ about 235 people. Essex residents are being encouraged to visit businesses impacted by major construction at Talbot Street North and Maidstone Avenue. The intersection is being rebuilt with new water and sewer lines, sidewalks, turning lanes, modern traffic signals, and dedicated cycling infrastructure. But Mayor Sherry Bondi says detours are adding 5 to 6 minutes to the commute, so the town and the Essex Center BIA have launched a new campaign called Worth the Drive.
20: Once customers collect 5 stamps by participating and visiting different businesses, they can enter in a chance to win, you know, BIA dollars, which everybody loves BIA dollars. They're just like cash in our downtown businesses.
1: The Passport program will include weekly prizes and multiple grand prizes. Construction on the intersection is expected to last into November. The AM 800 News poll questioned, do you expect an increase in traffic in East Windsor when the new Costco opens? Let us know at AM800CKLW.com. AM 800 News time is 9:35. We get a check of business now. A new report by RBC says just over half of Canadian parents with adult children say they are still helping them out financially with expenses, including groceries and rent.
21: The report says 51% of parents with adult children aged 18 to 40 surveyed say they provided financial support in the past year. Of those helping out, 56% say the money was to help pay for groceries, while 43% have helped with an unexpected or emergency expense. 24% say the money was to help pay for rent. On average, the report finds parents who provided financial support gave about $6,000, while 24% gave more than $10,000. Michelle Zedekian, The Canadian Press.
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0: Okay, so let's take a look at the weather. It's going to be a nice day. We got up to only 20 or 68 yesterday. Today, we'll have a mix of sun and cloud. Much warmer, 27 or 81. Tonight, cloudy, 40% chance of rain this evening. And then rain beginning after midnight, low of 19 or 66. Tomorrow, cloudy, 40% chance of rain in the morning, early in the afternoon, and 26 or 79. Right now, we got partly cloudy skies. We're sitting at 19 or 66.

0: All right, nice song to start out the final half hour of the show here on AM 800 and CTV Windsor. Well, keeping everybody safe on winter roads, it relies a lot on Canadian rock salt that is mined right here in southwestern Ontario. And it was interesting to see this week, Meg, earlier this week or late last week, that the White House was walking back a tariff on salt and cement after pressure from some of the border states. So what does this tell us about our cross-border supply chain and how it impacts us here in Windsor, Essex?
1: Yeah, and joining us this morning to talk more about this is... I'm sorry, Mike. I'm having some computer issues. Oh,
0: okay.
1: Jeff Reitmer, who's an associate professor of global supply chain management at Wayne State University. And he had some really interesting quotes in the Windsor Star earlier this week, and he joins us this morning. Good morning, Jeff.
0: Oh, let me punch up Jeff. We're really off our game. It must be the final half of the show, Jeff. We're just bailing on you here.
1: Oh, holy. Jeff, okay, so can you kind of walk us through what has happened here? Trump has kind of backtracked on rock salt tariffs because there's so much dependence on Windsor supply.
2: There is. He walked back those tariffs on a lot of the things that we don't have access in the United States, or at least there's not a great supply in the United States. So the cement, the rock salt and things like that, and especially the border states, the Midwest is just dependent on rock salt. I know several years ago, two or three years ago, we got some heavy snow back to back to back, and there was actually a shortage of rock salt. For the roads, the counties and things had it, but if you were an individual homeowner, you just couldn't find bags of rock salt. And I know as a homeowner, it was a struggle to keep your driveway and everything cleared.
0: Yeah, kitty litter is not the same.
2: No, it's not. And kitty litter, sand just doesn't do it. And given that there is an election coming up, if there was a heavy snowfall and you couldn't have rock salt in your roads and driveways were impassable, that would affect, I'm sure, the outcome of elections in Michigan.
1: So is that what you think would happen here? Is Trump put the tariffs on this salt and then somebody told him, hey, listen, this is not going to go very well for you, and he reversed his decision?
2: Would not surprise me at all.
1: Yeah.
0: Now if we just get more people to talk about other tariffed items from our country, maybe we can get somewhere. That's an important aspect because we're looking, Jeff, at a number of politicians who are in these border states or near us in Canada, and there does seem to be a lot of support from different politicians in those areas to say, hey, listen, we need rock salt, we need cement, we need tourists, we need booze, we need whatever it is, that maybe they hold the key to getting a deal done.
2: I think a lot of that is true, and that you're getting a lot of pushback from these states. Unfortunately, most of them are Democratic, so they don't have the huge voice that, say, a solid Republican state would have.
1: Yeah.
2: And that's, it's sad. And, you know, from my point of view, Canada does have some leverage. They could cut off the flow of oil coming out of Alberta, and they could start raising the rate on electricity, which would ramp up a political base in some of the states that are not only along the border, but depend on some of that revenue.
1: Yeah.
2: So Canada does have some leverage there, and it would be interesting to see if some of that started happening later.
1: Jeff, as an associate professor of global supply chain management, has there ever been a more interesting time to, you know, to be an expert on global supply chain management?
2: Teaching it, and it has given me a lot of examples in class to talk about and discuss and use to illustrate a lot of different topics that go along with what organizations have to deal with on a day-to-day basis. and especially in the manufacturing side of it, and being in Detroit, talking about the auto industry and how it's all interconnected between Mexico, the United States, and Canada, and how all these things are affecting decisions in all these boardrooms and where you're going to manufacture vehicles, where you're going to get parts, and the day-to-day decisions that, that are coming down out of the corporate suites on a day-to-day basis.
1: Yeah.
0: Are you surprised there's not more yelling at the top of, from the top of their lungs from the automotive industry right now, Jeff, with how integrated the supply chain is between our three countries in the old NAFTA deal, or going back to the auto pact or whatever it was. I mean, the system in the industry was built on these three countries having free trade and showing our expertise in supplies between all three countries, and that has been taken away. Well, not taken away, but it's been more costly for these companies. Like, where are these CEOs from GM and Stellantis and Ford to say, hey, stop it?
2: I think there probably is a lot of that going on that you're not seeing. From the people that I talk to, there's a lot of that going on. You're just not hearing about it, and you're not just seeing it. But whether it's having any effect, that's a different story.
0: Right.
2: And you've seen investment, but things that, like investment GM's making in various plants in the U.S., that takes time, and it's going to be 4 to 5 years before any of that takes place. And then if you are now asking a supplier to make an investment and move things around, after they've already made an investment in EV or electrical vehicle manufacturing, they just can't do it. They don't have the capital to invest in that. So it's going to be a struggle to get this thing switched around. It can't, from my point of view, it can't happen.
1: Interesting.
2: And I think a lot of these companies are going to play a wait and see game.
1: Like just wait until this is over kind of thing, Jeff.
2: Yeah.
1: Yeah.
2: They to use a sports analogy from college basketball, they're going to play the four corner game and play the delay offense.
0: Yeah. Run down the shot clock. What other analogy? I like the sports analogy thing. And now I'm starting to understand. All right, Jeff, thanks so much. Great stuff. That is Jeff Reitmer, who is an associate professor, global chain management at Wayne State University. And yeah, that we do have some leverage, like Jeff said. You know, there are products that we can utilize. The problem is one of our greatest assets is out west in Alberta, where Danielle Smith does not want to use the oil as an asset to force a deal.
1: Yeah, I mean, there's, if I know this conversation that our even our listeners have too about, you know, turning off the power and you know, not giving them oil and stuff, but there would be major consequences that would also come with that as well, right? And big retaliation probably. So that would have to be a very calculated decision, I would think, if that was to happen. 9:47, let's take a look at your traffic here. All right, we've got some issues. Northbound Huron Church at College, four-car collision in the right lane. Traffic backed up on Huron Church onto the Herb Gray. That is due to some construction. Construction on Huron Church and accident EC Row westbound before Banwell. Let us know if you see anything else or if any of these issues have been resolved. Megan Delorier, what else do we have?
3: A reminder in the county that construction is ongoing at the intersection of Maidstone Avenue and Talbot Street North in Essex. Detours are posted. And County Road 42 is closed between County Road 37 and Queen Street South for bridge work. Meanwhile, in the city, Intersection Road is closed east of Banwell Road to all traffic for road reconstruction until Friday. The intersection of Droulard Road and Wyandotte Street East is still fully closed for Via Rail bridge work. This closure is in place until late October. There is still a full closure on Central Avenue from Ontario Street to Seminole Street for water main work. And Ford Boulevard is closed between Reginald Street and Coronation Avenue. That work is ongoing until mid-December. From the AM 800 Traffic Center, I'm Megan Delorier.
0: All right, Megan, thanks very much. We are going to come back. What's the weather like for today? And Kyle Horner is going to join us. And there's a new report showing that there's a coordinated community effort in improving student outcomes. What does that do for your kids, and how does it work? Up next.
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1: Good morning, 9:52. 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
0: Okay, so mix of sun and cloud today and 27 or 81. Very slight chance of rain this morning. Tonight, we're going to get some rain after midnight, it looks like, and a low down to 19 or 66. And then Wednesday, mainly cloudy, 40% chance of rain in the morning and early in the afternoon and 26 or 79. Right now, let's see. We got partly cloudy skies. We're sitting at 19 or 66.
18: Ashley Connor, oh my gosh, from photography, who made the Pacific Northwest another character. And it's Canada. Blessed Canada, our neighbors, our friends.
1: Well, that was Sally Fields shouting out Canada at the Emmys last night. Very nice.
0: Mm-hmm. That was nice. Thank you. We appreciate any shout outs from our friends over in the U.S. So, Yeah, very good. And I don't know. Does anybody care about award shows anymore? Kara Horner's joining us now. Like, I didn't even know the Emmys was on last night until I saw the recap this morning when I woke up.
9: I saw the commercials for them. I thought it was like next Sunday or something.
0: Right.
9: Like
0: why
9: that.
0: Was it so, on a Monday night? That's weird.
9: That is weird, especially against Monday Night Football, the first Monday Night Football of the year.
0: Forget that.
9: Yeah.
0: Kansas City won last night, by the way.
9: Yeah, big time. I fell asleep. I'm just old. I can't make it through those late football games.
0: Well, would it be different, though, if it was the Lions playing?
9: Well, we're taking the day off on Friday, right?
0: Right.
9: Yeah. So I'm hoping. I'll pop an energy drink.
0: The game's at 8:30. Yeah, the game's at 8:30.
9: Can we blame Paul for this? Like, Paul has been doing this for a while when it comes to Bills games.
1: Like, you think he started it?
9: Yeah, and I wasn't going to do it. And Kathy said, like, we have some leftover days that I have to use up. And I was like, well, what about around the holidays and stuff like that? And the way the holidays lined up is, I think Christmas and New Year's, is it a Friday or a Saturday? Maybe it's a Saturday. But either way, it helps us out because we get the Monday after that. Mm. And so I was like, I don't have to waste those holiday times. And Kathy was like, well, just use them after the late line games. And here we are.
1: Wow.
9: Sorry, Megan.
1: Lucky boy.
9: Sorry, Megan. I know that's a lot for you on Friday now, but...
1: What? I'm just glad that my peeps are having fun.
9: Good.
1: Staying healthy, mentally.
9: We'll see. Well, it depends on the game.
1: Yeah,
9: goes.
1: Well, that's true. Jumping into conclusions, aren't I?
0: Okay, so you got a new report you're going to be talking about to help improve students.
9: Yeah, we got a packed show, but around 10:40, we'll talk about one-on-one and some of these initiatives when it comes from a couple programs throughout this area, and the United Way Windsor Essex Chatham Kent, some of their programs that they have, some of their initiatives are really working with underserved neighborhoods. So we got the West End, a downtown Windsor, all the way out to Leamington as well. These initiatives, these one-on-one programs, are making a huge difference with their grades. It's really working out. I wanted to highlight that. We'll stay with relationships and education as well. Maria DeRubis will join us after 11 o'clock news to make sure we're healthy with back to school. How is your relationship right now with your partner? All of the stress. We'll talk a bit about that. Also, a big investment happening out in Chatham-Kent. Could be a $1.9 billion investment.
1: Whoa.
9: Yeah, we'll check in with their mayor out there in Chatham-Kent, Darren Caniff, about that. And ending the show with a real special story. Mila Simonovic, who is a student at Catholic Central, she'll join us because she's going to walk the runway in Denver.
0: Oh, that's awesome.
1: Yeah. Wow.
9: She also
1: is a Holy Name student, right?
9: Yeah, it's Holy Name, sorry. Holy Names. Yes. And she has Down syndrome as well. And so she's overcome a lot of barriers. She's going to be in studio with us. I'm excited for that. So,
0: that's awesome.
9: We'll talk to her about
1: that's incredible.
0: Yeah. All right. Go Knights. Okay. If you missed some stuff this morning, or really any time, including the story of the raccoon rescued in South Windsor, some of our mayor interviews, candidate interviews, you can subscribe to our podcast at your podcast app. Search Mornings with Mike and Meg, and it will all be there. I'd love to tell you more about it. My computer froze now. So I think that means it's time to go home.
1: We're
0: at
1: done.
0: This point.
1: Yep.
0: And I'm going to go play with my wheelbarrow and my topsoil and try to grow more grass.
1: Okay, well, busy day for Mike.
0: Oh, the excitement never ends in the TOL.
1: I hope you have a great day, everybody. It's going to be nice and sunny today. Tuesday, we're getting after. We'll see you back here tomorrow. Okay, bye. And I know it's gonna be
11: a lovely day. Love and sports do not mix.
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0: -19 degrees in Windsor, Essex. A mix of sun and cloud for today. Gusty south wind with a warm high of 27, 81 Fahrenheit. I'm Paul McDonald, AM 800 News. Coming up, traffic concerns in an East Windsor neighborhood and a new long-term care home in Bell River. But first, a section of Highway 77 in Leamington has reopened after a chemical spill. OPP say nitric acid leaked from a crack formed between businesses and a tanker truck carrying the liquid yesterday afternoon. The highway was closed from Mercia Road 6 to Mercia Road 8. And Mercia Road 7 was shut down from County Road 31 to Mercia Road 12 during the cleanup and investigation. No injuries reported. Ward 8 Councillor Gary Kashak wants a four-way stop at Rose Street and Clemenceau Boulevard in East Windsor. Residents have raised concerns over increased traffic as the new Costco gets set to open in November.
27: This has always been a bit of a contentious intersection at Rose and Clemenceau Street. I have to give administration credit. We've done a lot of different things, flashing lights, riding slow on the road, reducing speed limits, centerline flex posts and whatnot, but they would like to see the potential of a four-way stop sign at that intersection.
0: Kashak says people living along Rose Street want to prevent an increase in what has been more and more cut through traffic. Windsor police are asking for the public's help to identify a suspect in a string of retail thefts. Investigators say a woman took merchandise from several stores across the city over a two-week period in August without paying. Police describe the woman as black with a heavy build, about 5'6" to 5'8", with short, curly brown hair. Her photo has been posted at am800cklw.com. AM 800 News Time is 10:02. Mix of sun and cloud for today. Warm and windy with a high of 27. A check of the markets this hour. TSX down 119 points. The Dow is off 288 points. The NASDAQ is down 23 points. Gold is off $22 in trading this morning to $4,330 U.S. an ounce. Oil up more than $2 at $103.54 U.S. a barrel. Our dollar is lower at 71.84 cents U.S. A ribbon cutting in Bell River, Lakeshore residents
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8: We got into this business 10 years ago, and the idea was to build the next generation of long-term care homes. 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
4: The nearly 100,000 square foot home is expected to employ 235 people. A new campaign is underway to attract shoppers to an area of Essex Center. Construction began in early August on the intersection at Talbot Street North and Maidstone Avenue. Mayor Sherry Bondi says local businesses there are struggling with detours.
10: We really want to encourage people to shop locally right now, and then they can enter to win, 50 BIA bucks as weekly prizes and 3 500 BIA buck grand prizes. So post your pictures, support local, and if you can't support local, share whenever you can as well.
4: The new campaign through the town and the BIA is called Worth the Drive. Construction is expected to last into November. 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Of more than 600 responses so far, 94% say yes. 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The forecast is next.
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4: Now the forecast from the AM 800 Weather Center for today. A mix of sun and cloud with gusty south wind this afternoon. A high of 27, a humidex of 34. Cloudy for tonight, 40% chance of showers this evening and after midnight. Risk of a thunderstorm with a low of 19, cloudy for tomorrow with a 40% chance of showers late morning and in the afternoon, the high reaching 26. We're at 21 Celsius right now, that's 70 Fahrenheit. 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

0: Took the dogs for a walk. It was just a beautiful day. Spent some time around the pool. And then we played some pickleball. And I think Kathy had beat me. So we do the best out of three. So whoever wins two games, you get the bragging rights for the week. And she usually whoops my butt in pickleball. I'm getting a little bit better, but she's got like drop shots and different things like that. And I'm old and I can't really move. I'm slow. So that doesn't help my effort out either, right? And so yesterday I got off to a real quick start. I was up big on the first game. I got her. I was up big in the second game, Will. I was up like 4-0 in the second game. I'm like, this is going to be a short day. I think she put up like 9 straight points against me. So we're tied 1-1. And then I finally got her. I got her late in the second game. I kind of pulled away and, popped a couple puffers and we were good to go. And so I'm feeling good. I got Kathy. I think I broke my losing streak of 6 games in a row that I lost to her. I'm so bad.
1: Too bad didn't, do anything in the real championship you wanted to win.
0: Yeah, volleyball didn't go well for us.
1: I'm still bringing it up this far after.
0: There's next year. Next year's our year. Next year is our year. I always say that as a Leaf fan. Next year is our year. But it was just a real nice day. And it was a real nice time to spend time as a couple. And I just put it out there because we were looking for something to do. Last night, we just kind of stayed home and we wanted to save some money. We're going out tonight to celebrate a friend's birthday over there at Parks and Rec. Excited to go over to the East End for trivia. I don't know why they want me to be a part of their trivia team tonight at Parks and Rec, Will. Like, I am not the guy you want for trivia. Maybe sports, politics, I guess, a little bit. Geography, I'd be pretty strong at. But, like, if you're looking for me to break down reality shows or TV shows or movies and different things like that, I'm the wrong guy for that. That's where you bring in Dan. Bring in Dan over here. He'll help you out with all the music questions. I'm not sure why I'm needed tonight for trivia out there at Parks and Rec, but I'm excited. But we were thinking. We didn't do it last night, but we're thinking, like, what can we do to maybe build our relationship a little bit, make it stronger. And we're going to start off the show talking about Costco and kind of everybody freaking out about the new Costco out there. We'll have a little bit of fun with that. But we're just looking for ideas. Like, is it date nights? What do you do in your relationship that maybe builds the bond a little bit stronger? Because I don't know. I guess we got a little deep yesterday about building our relationship up a little bit and just getting deeper, I guess, I don't know, within emotional. It sounds corny, but that was the conversation we had yesterday. Do you and Jackie, Will, you kind of have some time for yourself? You go out somewhere?
1: It's really tough with the two kids, especially being at 7 and 10, and we also take care of the niece and the nephew. So I think the biggest thing is trying to find, a good show or even, Jackie and I sometimes for fun will actually play like Yahtzee or something like that to decide who does the dishes.
0: Oh, yeah. Oh, that's a good idea. That is really cool. Okay. So you kind of make it a little bit of a competition, whatever, for daily chores, I guess.
1: Yeah, exactly. Right. It's not about who's better, but I usually win.
0: Okay. We have a dishwasher. We kind of just have rules where Kathy cleans a lot of the house, I guess. I do the bathrooms and different things like that. She does kind of the main rooms that people will see. And I empty the dishwasher. I usually do the laundry if it's my stuff. She won't let me touch her clothing. Because usually I wrinkle it, or I shrink it, or I put stains on it. But I like that. So you play games and different things like that, eh? Okay, 519-792-2559. Just throughout the show, I'm just looking for ideas on how to build a stronger relationship, how to get a little bit deeper in our relationship. Because I just really enjoyed yesterday. It was just really nice to have a little bit of couple time yesterday throughout the day. And, you can let me know, 519-792-2559. We'll be talking a little bit about that today after the 11 o'clock news, making sure our relationships are healthy as it's back to school. Something I talk with Will a lot. How did it go? How was back to school, Will? How are the kids? It can be a very stressful time, no doubt about that. And so we're going to have Maria DeRubis on. Of course, she came on many times with Dan. She has Real Talk with Maria DeRubis Sunday mornings at 8 a.m. So she's going to help us through and make sure our relationships are healthy during this stressful time. We'll also talk a bit about school around 10:40, where one-on-one really seems to be working. The United Way Windsor Essex Chatham Kent will be on with us. Some of their programs, some of their initiatives are really making a difference and different parts of the city. We got downtown out there on the West End as well, all the way out to Leamington. So we'll go through some of those numbers. We'll see what's actually working in the classroom. Also, we'll go out to Chatham Kent. We're all over the place today. We'll go out to Chatham Kent to talk about a new investment, a $1.9 billion investment that could be coming to the area.

0: to talk about that. We're also going to talk about e-bikes that came up, or e-scooters that came up at city council last night. They're looking to put guardrails, parameters, making our streets safer when it comes to e-scooters, e-bikes, all of that. I want your opinion on that. And then we'll wrap up the show talking with a very special high school student. She's going all the way to Denver for a fashion show. And she's just, I guess, danced through barriers when it comes to living with Down syndrome. Excited to have her on. And her mother will join us as well. I think it's just going to be a very uplifting story of somebody overcoming barriers. Like I mentioned, dancing through barriers and working out for her. And we're going to talk about her. I have a feeling she's going to be dancing with joy in studio at the end of the show. But we're going to start off with the AM 800 News poll question. That's all about Costco. Now, I think the second Costco is a great idea. I've met some of the people that are going to be running it, putting it all together. Love it. I think it's needed in this city. But boy, oh boy, am I happy I don't live on the East End. That traffic out there is going to be a mess. It was brought up at council last night. We're going to get to it. Do you expect an increase in traffic in East Windsor when the new Costco opens up? I want your thoughts on this. 519-792-2559. When you look at AM800CKLW.com, you look at the news poll question, 94% of you say yes. I already have some comments saying, Kyle, it's already a mess out there. What are we going to do when Costco opens up? I don't know. You know what I'm going to do? I'm going to avoid your area. I'm going to hang out in South Windsor. That's what I'm doing. But I want your thoughts. 519-792-2559. We got Mike waiting on hold already. We'll do it after the break, all right? It's the Kyle Horner Show here on AM800.
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0: Talking about strengthening relationships, Kyle, what about making dinner for Kathy? When was the last time you did that? I used to do that very early in our relationship. Yeah, it's a great text. I used to make her dinner. Now, I'm not a great cook. I'm not a great chef or anything like that. But I would do my best. Make kind of like a risotto, some veggies, some veggie chicken. It's a good. You cook for Jackie, Will?
3: A lot of barbecuing,
0: eh? See, like, I can't do that because the barbecue has meat on it. I mean, I guess sometimes I put her veggie stuff in, like, tin foil. That's a tough one, though. It's a tough one when you live with a vegetarian. It's great text. I'll have to work on that. Before weather here, we got some traffic issues. Northbound here on Church at College, we have a four-car collision in the right lane. Northbound here on Church at College, traffic backed up all the way to the Herb Gray Parkway. And then we also have an accident, EC Row westbound before Banwell. So there you go. So northbound here on Church at College, four-car collision in the right lane. We got some construction around the Herb Gray Parkway onto Huron Church, and then an accident on East Row westbound before Banwell. 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CanAmCurrency.com. It's a mix of sun and cloud for today, a high of 27, the humidex 34. That's 93. It's going to be warm today, mainly cloudy with a 40% chance of showers this evening and after midnight. Showers beginning after midnight. You got a risk of a thunderstorm this evening as well. It's a low of 19 or 66. Mainly cloudy for tomorrow. That's Wednesday. 40% chance of showers in the morning into the early afternoon. Another warm one. A high of 26. The humidex 33 or 91. Cloudy on Tuesday. 60% chance of showers. High 26, 79. And on Friday, it's a mix of sun and cloud. A high of 25 or 77. I got sunny in 19 right now. That's 66.
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0: Welcome back to the Kyle Horner Show. Kyle Horner with you. We're talking about Costco off the bat. Do you expect an increase in traffic in East Windsor when the new Costco opens up? 519-792-2559. We are loaded. We got this texter saying Costco plus the new bus terminal equals major accidents waiting to happen. Yeah, I can dig a little bit deeper in that new bus terminal. I know we had David last week calling in about no bathrooms out there at the new bus terminal. A lot of people seem to really like it at the Tecumseh Mall because they had kind of like those other options. They had some sort of indoor covering when it was raining or winter. Yeah, I can get deeper into that. Darlene saying, Kyle, I will never step foot in the East End Costco. Can't wait for the Costco on Walker Road to not be so busy. That's one of the big advantages here. Let's go to Mike this morning. Good morning, Mike. How are you?
1: Not bad. How are you?
0: I'm doing okay, thanks. You worried about the East End Costco or what?
1: Yeah, I live right on the bend of Roseville.
0: Oh.
1: And I've seen people drive as fast as 80 kilometers. They put up signs, but there's a school zone.
0: Yeah.
1: And a park. Now, the first day of school, I had a guy pass me at Thornberry at lunchtime while the kids were out playing. Pass me. This is not a passing lane. So he had to be doing 60 at least. And he passed me. A week before that, I had to slam on my brakes because I put my indicator on. My driveway is right at Vine Court, and I had put my indicator on at the fence by the park. So they got lots of times, like 200 feet. I go to turn, and this guy behind me decides I'm not going fast enough to get into the driveway, so he goes to pass me. I have to slam on the brakes. The pickup truck oncoming has to slam on his brakes because if he hadn't, this guy would head on.
0: It's unbelievable some of the driving decisions that people make.
1: You know, this has happened more than once.
0: Yeah, eh?
1: More than once, right at that bend. Like, I'm right at the bend.
0: Yeah,
1: and
0: yeah.
1: Speed, they don't, it's like, I appreciate Mr. Kashak's efforts, but that's not going to be the problem, that four-way stop. What's going to be the problem is from Jefferson to Tecumseh Road. On a good day, when it's before Costco's open, there is so much traffic, I've seen it backed up from Jefferson to Tecumseh Road.
0: Mm-hmm.
1: So,
0: yeah,
1: and they don't pay any attention to the speed. Once they hit this corner coming from Tecumseh Road, they'll bolt. They'll bolt. I've seen them do 60, 70, 80 kilometers from there to Jefferson.
0: Do you have a solution, Mike? Do you have a solution?
1: Yeah, I think they should put stop sign, a stop sign at Thornberry.
0: Yeah, so stop sign at Thornberry, yeah.
1: Well, there's two entrances to Thornberry. One's in front of the school, but you got a school guard there and school buses and whatnot. But the first one, the one on closer to east, they should put one there because I talked to Gary Kashak and he said, well, we can't put the things on the road, the speed bumps, because we have buses, and I get that.
0: Yep.
1: You can't do that. But something has to be done. I mean, and I very rarely have ever seen a police presence down this road.
0: I was wondering, too. Yeah, I was wondering if you put some undercover cops up there. I was wondering what was happening. Did you bring up the stop sign at Thornberry when you talked with Gary?
1: Yes, I did.
0: What did he say?
1: His idea was that they were talking about putting up those, the
0: four-way
1: lights. The lights that go across and you press the button so
0: gotcha.
1: You can cross the street. Well, that's fine, but if the guy's doing 60 kilometers and he gets to that area, how well can he stop?
0: Yeah. Yeah,
1: you know what I mean?
0: Yeah, to me, the stop sign's a better idea. I'm with you on that. Yeah,
1: there's way more children on this side of Jefferson going towards Tecumseh than there is on the side that he's talking about putting a four-way stop.
0: Yeah, I'm
1: way
0: concerned. Mike, I'm concerned. I am very concerned about that area when it comes to the kids.
1: Oh,
0: you know?
1: Yeah, absolutely.
0: Like, what has happened to you, your experience there is a perfect example of people just not caring, not even caring about their surroundings around that area.
1: They don't. They speed. I yelled at one guy. He stopped, got out of the car. He was going to fight me. I said, well, can't you read? It says 40 kilometers. I don't say 80.
0: That's another thing. Yeah, and I appreciate the phone call, Mike. That's another thing I'm seeing with the text messages here. People getting threatened and people yelling at each other now because of what's going on. That's what I'm seeing as well. Mike, I appreciate the phone call. Some great ideas. I agree with the stop sign idea. I think that's a better idea than putting some sort of crosswalks on there. Let's get the cars actually stopped. Let's go over to Justin. Good morning, Justin. How are you?
2: Morning, Kyle. How are you?
0: I'm doing okay, thanks. Your thoughts out there?
2: You know what? Just a couple of things to let people know. You know, when I go to Costco, I do it super efficient. I do it in record times, and I very often walk out with my wallet not burning, you know?
0: How do you do that?
2: Easy. Easy. Tip number one, bring a list. Because if you bring a list, you know what you're looking for, and you're not aimlessly walking around the store looking at everything. Stick to your list. your wallet will thank you later. Trust me. You know what the other thing I would tell people, number two, is do not have high school reunions in the middle of the aisle, okay? Go out and see your friends. If you only see your friends at Costco, they're not really your friends, okay? Tip number three, if you have a fit, this is not a family outing. Okay, I understand babysitting's hard, but leave the children and the toddlers at home. If you have to bring them, leave them in the cart. Don't leave them in the store in the cart, but like as you're going around the store, you know, keep them corralled in that little cage that you drag around with you. And finally, the best point I would tell everyone, listen, back into your parking spot if you can, okay? There's people that are worried about where they're at, and there's people that are worried about where they're going, okay? So these are the best tips that I can help give people to make sure that when you go to Costco, you're not going to get in an accident, you're not going to be dealing with insubordination from other friendly Costco members. You know, there also is a Facebook group that I'm sure is probably going to explode now, but like, man, I am not going to touch that East Side Costco with a 20-foot pole. It's going to be South Costco for life.
0: Yeah, I'm with you, Justin. I'm with you on that one. I appreciate the phone call. I appreciate the laughs on that one. I'm with you on stick to the list. I mean, I have a list. I have a buddy, and we will travel together, and let's say we're loading up at, you know, like a Walmart. We're in Florida. We're loading up at the Walmart. If it's not on the list, we can't buy it. That's like his rule. And so I have my phone here. I have the list of groceries that we need this week, and I try to stick to it as well. It saves you money in the long run as well, because you're just kind of like what you're saying. You're just not randomly shopping around looking for things, right? But I have a buddy, and if it's not on the list, he swears by it. We cannot buy it if we're traveling together wherever we are around this country or into the States. I love that. Also, the high school reunion. Thanks. Thanks for the laugh, Justin. Let's go to Joyce this morning. Good morning, Joyce. How are you?
3: Good morning, Kyle. I live on Roseville Garden Drive, and I've already called 311 twice about the fact that if I'm at Jefferson and Roseville Garden Drive trying to make a left onto Jefferson, I sometimes have to wait three lights to turn.
0: Wow.
3: I called 311 because they have made Roseville Garden Drive right through to the Costco development. Cars coming from that direction, instead of turning right onto Tecumseh Road and going to Jefferson and then heading south on Jefferson, they're going to avoid those lights, and they're going to come straight down Roseville Garden Drive because it's a nonstop, like it's just from Tecumseh right over to Jefferson.
0: Mm-hmm.
3: There's a school. We get city buses. We get a train around 4 o'clock every day that lasts 30 minutes.
0: Yep, that's a long one.
3: It is going to be horrendous. What they need at Jefferson and Roseville Garden Drive is a turning lane. Because we have, if I'm heading, like I say, if I'm on Roseville Garden Drive at Jefferson and I want to make a left, I have to wait for cars turning, going north on Jefferson, or they're coming straight ahead. The light only allows three or four cars to get through. Mm-hmm. And if there's a backup, it's going to be horrendous. Now, when I made the second call to 311, they noted the results or something, and they said that no action was needed because the light was meant to work accordingly.
0: Mm.
3: But that's not what's going to happen now. They need to do something now because, like these people that are worried about, you know, cutting down rows and going to the side streets, this is they're going to come right down Roseville Garden Drive over to Jefferson and then through those side streets.
0: Yeah, I like the four-way stop on Rose Street and Clement, so I think that works, but I do feel like you're absolutely right about that. It needs to expand. You know, kind of like what our first caller was talking about, Mike. You know, I feel like more needs to be done throughout that area, whether it's Thornberry, whether it's Jefferson at Roseville. More needs to be done.
3: Yes.
0: Yeah. Have you talked with Kashuk? Have you talked with Gary?
3: No, and I like the man. He's got my vote.
0: Yeah. Well, I would just say, you know, maybe bring it up to him as well, because obviously he's looking to make changes here. Obviously, he's looking to make that area a bit safer. You know, ideas like this could definitely help out. I appreciate the call, Joyce. Sorry, I got to move on, but I like the ideas. because something bad is going to happen. That's what worries me, right? Something, especially with the school zone, with the kids. I don't want a tragic story. That's why I wanted to make sure we touched on that. Got to take the break. More texts coming up. We want your phone calls as well. 519-792-2559. It's the Kyle Horner Show here on AM 800.
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5: This information update is brought to you by Overseas BMW and Mini Windsor. Come test the ultimate driving machine. Prime Minister Mark Carney says he wants to see private investors operate Canada's four largest airports. Carney made the statement in his keynote address at the government's investment summit in Toronto this morning. The Prime Minister says the federal government would retain ownership of the land and assets at Toronto Pearson, Montreal Trudeau, Calgary, and Vancouver. The all-clear has been given after a chemical spill closed a section of Highway 77 in Leamington. OPP closed the highway from Mersey Road 6 to Mersey Road 8 and Mersey Road 7 from County Road 31 to Mersey Road 12 after nitric acid leaked from a crack formed between businesses and a tanker truck carrying the liquid yesterday afternoon. A new 160-bed long-term care home is now open in Belle River. A ribbon cutting was held Monday for the $80 million Lakeshore residence on County Road 22 near Willowwood Drive. And with the opening of the new Costco in East Windsor just over 2 months away, residents of a nearby neighborhood want to prevent more cut-through traffic. Ward 8 Councillor Gary Kashak has asked administration for a report on a four-way stop at Rose Street and Clemential Boulevard following the concerns of residents. Details on these and other stories coming up at 11. The forecast is next.
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2: Now the forecast from the AM 800 Weather Center, a mix of sun and cloud for
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2: Now the forecast from the AM 800 Weather Center, a mix of sun and cloud for

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9: Good morning and welcome back to the Kyle Hunter Show. Kyle Hunter with you, talking about the East End Costco. Are you worried about traffic? A lot of you certainly are. It's our AM 800 News Bowl question. Do you expect an increase in traffic in East Windsor when the new Costco opens up? Let's get to a few texts, as I know a lot of you have been texting in for the past half hour. A lot of people liking what Justin said, saying yes, the aisles in the grocery stores, especially Costco, is not for tea and crumpets. Let's move it along here, folks, all right? I'm with you. This texter here saying, Kyle, I had a man yelling and hawking at us last week because of the amount of traffic in the South Windsor, the Walkerville parking lot at that Costco. People are completely out of control. They need to cool it. It seems like that parking lot causes a lot of chaos. It will be nice when the new one opens up. Maybe it alleviates some of that pressure. Yeah, a lot of people are saying that too. A lot of people concerned about that train at Jefferson. I'm not in that area a lot, but every time I'm there, or if I'm headed towards a Spitfire game, maybe on a Thursday night here leaving work, it seems like I always get caught on that train. You're absolutely right about that. Darlene, I live in this area from 3 to 6 p.m. Traffic is backed up in both directions. The turning lanes are backed up in block through lanes. Then you have the buses going east trying to merge over to the turning lanes. Now you put in that train over there at Jefferson. That's about a 20 to 30 minute crossing, and it's just chaos. Brenda saying, I live in Roseville Gardens. Traffic is going to be awful on our streets, but I am glad I don't have to go to the Walker Road one anymore. I hate just going there for my new medicine. Netta saying, I work next door to the new build. The increase in traffic is already happening. No traffic rules seem to apply. Everyone enjoying the new racetrack, kind of like what Mike was saying. Especially odd seeing buses using Catherine Street to access the new bus depot. It's a busy section of town, and it's about to get a lot worse. Let's go over to David this morning. Good morning, David. How are you?
10: Good. I've avoided Tecumseh from Jefferson to Lauzon regularly. I'm a Wyandotte fan. I mean, it's a lovely, mellow street. You go through Riverside. It's very relaxed. Tecumseh is never relaxed, so I will go out of my way just to use Wyandotte. Sometimes I'll go Wyandotte down to Clover and then come back on Tecumseh, because that end of Tecumseh

0: be less mellow, more mellow too.
1: Is it? Yeah, so it's working for you? I don't want to give away your secret here, but Wyandotte seems to be a better option for you?
0: It's just more mellow.
1: Yeah.
0: I find it's more in sync. You know, and again, look at where it is 60 and where it isn't 60.
1: Yeah.
0: Okay? And recognize the city has said, okay, it's 60. And if I can complain about another street, Paulette drives me crazy, but that's only Paulette and Wyandotte, so.
1: Oh, man.
0: I'll avoid that because
1: Paulette at Tecumseh, though, if you're going to, I guess it would be south on Paulette, you're trying to make a left to Tecumseh, I find that light one of the worst in the city. It backs up forever down Paulette.
0: Yep.
1: Like, sometimes it's backed up to Seminole.
0: Yeah. If somebody was smart, I wouldn't go all the way up. I do love the, what's the new factory? The streets, not Adstall, the next one.
1: Yep.
0: And that's really fast across to Paulette.
1: Yeah, I know what you're talking about. Yeah. Yeah, that's not, that area does speed up pretty quick. Hey, I appreciate it, Dave. There you go. I don't want to give away David's secrets, but, he's going Wyandotte. I find the lights sync up better at Wyandotte. Let's go out to the east. Let's go out to Riverside. We have Ward 7 Councillor Angela Marignani. Angela, I'm going to have you on to talk a little bit about e-bikes and e-scooters here, because I know that was brought up by you at City Council last night. But, I mean, that's kind of your area out there where the new Costco is going, that Riverside area there. Your concerns, and what have you heard from residents out there?
2: The concerns that, first, thank you for having me. The concerns that I'm hearing from residents, first and foremost, are traffic congestion.
1: Yeah.
2: And as far as what the city could be doing, we do have the Tecumseh Road East Master Plan, which was partially completed between Jefferson and Lauzon, where you had two dedicated through lanes with dedicated right and left lanes. So moving forward, what we need to do is we have to complete the second phase of that plan, which would be between Bandwell and Lauzon. By having these dedicated left and right turn lanes, this will ease that traffic flow. And I guarantee you, as soon as that Costco opens, there's going to be an increase in traffic from Tecumseh Lakeshore going to the new Costco.
1: Oh, yeah.
2: So this is something that we have to be proactive in. And I hope council in the next term of council really looks at this and puts its money where its mouth is and improves that transit corridor.
1: Yeah, I really believe that's one of the, obviously we got the unhoused, affordable housing. I really think that area of the city is one that we're going to have to look at, how to make that area safer, a traffic congestion, like you mentioned, because I am very concerned, especially around Thornberry. You got the school area out there. I'm very concerned there's going to be a terrible story coming out of that area. And before, and I'm sure you've been listening when you've heard some of the stories about how fast people are driving, not really caring, before something terrible happens, like let's get a hold of this, right?
2: But especially like at the intersections of Robinette and Forest Glade Drive. Forest Glade Drive is one of the most dangerous intersections in the city. So anything that we can do to make it safer with the dedicated left turn lanes, with the dedicated right turn lanes, with traffic signals, I think it would be in the city's best interest to do so.
1: Is there an update for the Bandwell project? Do we have a time frame of when that could be wrapping up? I mean, it seems to be moving along.
2: Oh, yeah. I mean, from my understanding, sometime next year, it should be, the second phase should be complete where cars will actually be able to drive on it. It is moving along nicely, and there's a lot of development in this area, and I just want to thank the residents for being patient. It's a short-term pain for a long-term gain. Once it is completed, the quality of life for people in this area is just going to increase tremendously because the traffic flow, once again, will be more effective and efficient.
1: I won't hold you to a timetable. I know you hate when I ask about timetables, yet here I go again.
2: No,
1: when we're
2: okay.
1: Talking into the new year, like we're talking further into the new year, springtime-ish?
2: Oh, no. It'd probably be more towards the fall.
1: Gotcha. Okay. So it is going to be a little bit okay. Because I always have people ask me about that project out there. Okay. Let's talk about making our roads safer. You brought this up at council last night when it comes to e-bikes, e-scooters, making sure, I guess there's parameters, there's guardrails around our streets, our pathways. Tell us about what you brought up.
2: Well, basically, the council question was, because of the rapid increase of e-scooters and e-bikes on our city streets, we need to be more proactive in the infrastructure and rules that we are employing for these modes of transportation, and that includes options with speed management, designated riding zones and sidewalk riding prohibition. Like, you can't ride on the sidewalk.
1: Mm-hmm.
2: So, but if that is the case, then we need dedicated bike lanes. So the city has to really look at how we're going to approach this. And it's multifaceted in the sense that there has to be a public education campaign as well as enforcement. So the public has to be aware of the rules, and we have to collaborate with local police and bylaw to develop a strategy that would really, put people, not just the riders of the e-scooters, but even the drivers and pedestrians in a safer situation. And that would include a policy review with potential updates to the municipal bylaw, licensing rules, and, the vendors of these scooters and what their guidelines should be and what they should be doing to help this safety concern.
1: Do we have the manpower when it comes to a bylaw? They're everywhere, Angelo. You know what I mean? Like, they're literally everywhere. You got kids flying down these roads basically everywhere you look around this area. I don't know how you have the manpower to enforce it, let alone this seems like a big project in just putting this all together, setting up parameters. There's not a lot of bike lanes throughout the city. Like, that's a major project right there.
2: It really is, and I mean, that's where the educational component comes in. Maybe we could be working with the safety village and bring back Elmer the safety elephant, who would go into schools and tell kids, you know, use your bell, wear your helmet, don't double ride, you know, where you can ride, and just to be safe at night, make sure you're wearing your reflector, your lights are on, all these sort of things. So it is an educational component as well as enforcement. And I look forward to the report coming back to council.
1: Okay, I agree with you on that. Get either enforcement, whatever it is, into the schools. Like, the kids have to realize how dangerous this is.
2: Now, are you old enough to remember Elmer the safety elephant?
1: I don't think we had that up in Sudbury. No, okay, I don't know if we did or not, but I don't remember that. No, but I remember officers, you know, going into schools and talking about bike safety and different things like that.
2: Exactly. And we used to have license, like you had to get a license for, or not a license, but a tag for your bicycle. It had to be registered. Because it's grown so rapidly with technology today, even like AI, everything's going so fast. And the governance of those new technologies is not keeping up with the actual technology. So we have to be a little more proactive when it comes to these new technologies and how people can use it and benefit from it, but also use it safely on our streets.
1: Okay. I appreciate the conversation. It is much needed, no doubt about that. I think it's on parents as well. Parents got to step up a little bit as well. Angelo, thank you for doing this.
2: Anytime, Kyle. Have a great day.
1: There you go. Ward 7, Councillor Angelo Marignani, talking last night at council when it comes to concerns from residents, a lot of you, when it comes to the safety on our streets, sidewalks, and multi-use trails because of e-scooters and e-vehicles. And so he asked for a report. He asked for a report from council and administration on how to make our roads safer when it comes to this. And we will see how that plays out, but I wanted to make sure we got that out there because it is important. We had this conversation, I think it was last week or the week before, maybe it was when I was filling in for the shift, and a lot of you were calling in and texting in about your concerns. There was another kid yesterday at the Shops and Heritage, just right through the parking lot. I couldn't believe the rate of speed the kid was going. No helmet or anything like that, just flying through the Shops at Heritage and didn't even stop at that stoplight around the McDonald's and the Tim Hortons there. He just went right through it into the neighborhood. And I'm like, I'm telling you, we're playing with fire here. We are playing with fire. I guess my dad, it's always good when your parents listen in, Will? I guess my dad said, yes, in Sudbury we had Elmer the Elephant. I don't remember that. Do you remember Elmer the Elephant?
3: Who doesn't remember Elmer the Elephant? As my father-in-law would say, what is wrong with you?
1: Sorry, I'm really sorry. We're going to stay in the schools. We're going to talk education. What's working in this area, especially in the underserved neighborhoods like the West End, the downtown? Excited to talk to you about this because some of this is actually working. It's improving our grades out in those areas, and I want to highlight that. We'll take the break and come back. It's the Kyle Horner Show here on AM800.
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1: Well, is that embarrassing? 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Like, did Dan bring on his parents or get texts from his parents during the show?
3: Well, he wasn't, I mean, he would have known Elmer the Elephant. Come on.
1: All right, I'm sorry.
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1: 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Listen, I came from Saturday mornings. I got to do better. I apologize for that. 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We do have an accident northbound here on Church at College. It's a four-car collision. Long backups in that area. So a heads up on that. The accident at EC Row westbound before Benville, that is all cleared up. Thank you to the texters for that. A mix of sunny cloud for today. It's a high of 27. The humidex 34 or 93. Mainly cloudy tonight with a 40% chance of showers this evening. And after midnight, you got a risk of a thunderstorm this evening as well. Low of 19 or 66. Tomorrow looks warm again. Mainly cloudy. There is a 40% chance of showers in the morning. Into the early afternoon, a high of 26. The humidex 33 or 91. Right now it's sunny. It's still 19. That's 66.
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1: Elmer the Elephant has taken off. Impossible Pie over there on YouTube saying, Kyle, I don't remember the elephant as well. But I got a text here from Karen saying, Kyle, we did have Elmer the Elephant in Sudbury. You're just not old enough. Got some listeners all the way up there that used to be in Sudbury as well. Okay. I'm 40. I mean, it sounds old, Karen, but maybe I'm not old enough for that. Although, Will, you're not much older than me. You remember it.
3: Everyone remembers it, Kyle, except you.
1: I got P1 Heather. Kyle, my grandfather, Peter Dorrigan, who was on the police department, started the safety patrol, Elmer the Elephants. He gathered street boys for the job to get them off the streets. How cool is that? All right. Let's stay in the classroom here. A new report released by the United Way Windsor-Essex-Chatham-Kent shows measurable progress in improving education and life outcomes for children and youth living in some of the region's most unserved neighborhoods. That's downtown Windsor. We got West Windsor all the way out into Leamington. Now, the report highlights strong academic gains aligned with Ontario's EQAO assessed literacy and numeracy skills, particularly among students receiving targeted, individualized support through programs such as the Ignite Academy. By the end of the 2024-2025 school year, 70% of students requiring intensive literacy support improved their reading skills, while 93% of participating students showed improvement in math. I would have liked that. I feel like that would have helped me out. Students that enter the program missing an average of 68% on number sense skills. By the year's end, the gap had narrowed to just 22%. It's working. Joining us to talk about the progress being made by our local students is Lorraine Goddard, CEO of United Way Windsor Essex Chatham Kent. Lorraine, do you remember the elephants? Elmer the Elephant.
12: Yeah. Absolutely.
1: Yeah. I'm a moron. Okay, everybody remembers
12: it. You know what? I'm not sure if that's an age thing, though. You know? Maybe.
1: No, I'm just a dummy. That's what it is, Lorraine. Welcome back to the show here. Okay, so let's go back to 2016. Cradle to career. That strategy was just at the beginning. Can you talk a little bit about that and how it's made a difference a decade later with these numbers?
12: Sure. You know, I recall in 2015, United Way, we started to collect census data and started to really disseminate that data down to the neighborhood level. And at that time, we had put out a report because I was absolutely shocked that in some neighborhoods in our community, more than 50% of children and youth were growing up in low income. And when we looked at educational outcomes, we overlaid that we could see that, you know, these same young people meeting provincial standards in reading, writing, and math were very, very low. And that really shocked me as a United Way. You know, we have been raising millions of dollars. It'll almost be 80 years, and investing those dollars back into the community. But clearly what became apparent is that we were leaving a whole bunch of people behind. And that was really what started our transformation to Cradle to Career. And we really started working at the time with high school age students to improve graduation rates for young people, the same profile of young people who are at risk of not graduating high school. And so this whole Cradle to Career is we build it out in these neighborhoods where they are underserviced and young people face more barriers than more affluent neighborhoods. And we provide wraparound supports and very intentional, intensive academic development interventions to improve literacy, math, school attendance, and remove all these barriers that are preventing young people, right through high school into post-secondary. They're preventing them from being as successful as they can be.
1: What's working? Is it one-on-one support? Take us a little deeper into that. What's really working out in these areas?
12: Yeah, it's honestly a combination of things. It's targeting the students who need it and making significant investments in quality interventions, providing not only the youth, but we work with the whole family and providing wraparound support to the family. So, for example, if one of our students is coming to school and they haven't brought a lunch, right, we're going to make sure that that family has food in the house, because we know that if a student is not eating, they're not ready to learn. And they're not going to attend school, or their behaviors are probably going to increase. So it's about removing those barriers. So having the resources to do that, ensuring that parents who, if a student's not attending school, we know that's the number one thing, is making sure kids go to school every day. And if there's some challenges in the household that's preventing a young person from attending school, we're able to go in and help resolve that challenge and get that student back into school on a regular basis. So it is about those wraparound supports and having what we call it a success coach that's assigned to the young person and their family.
1: Mm-hmm. You mentioned the secondary level. That rate, the On Track to Success program, achieved a 98% high school graduation rate. You're almost perfect.
12: Almost.
1: It's unbelievable the difference it's making. Now, do you fund this, and how do those funds come in?
12: Well, through our fundraising campaign each year, but also through very generous corporate and local philanthropists that give very generously to support the Cradle to Career strategy.
1: Any chance of expanding? It's obviously working in these communities. Any chance of expanding throughout this area, maybe even into Chatham-Kent?
12: Well, certainly, because we just unified with Chatham-Kent, and we are going to launch Cradle to Career in Chatham-Kent starting later this year. But in Windsor, we do want to expand into more schools, because we see the results. And, you know, we work really closely with the local schools, right? Like, this is a real partnership with our school board partners and our local school partners. And, you know, if we can raise more money, or if we can get government funding for this, then we can really bring this program to more schools and have more students benefit. Because honestly, Kyle, the whole premise is that if we can get a student to get into the trades, college, or university degree or diploma,
6: their income can go on average to $65,000 a year versus if they just get a high school diploma, it's on average $35,000 a year. Mm. And if they don't have a high school diploma, they're under $30,000 a year. So this is really a long-term poverty reduction strategy that we're trying to kind of break what we call that cycle of poverty by removing barriers and giving young people the opportunities to reach their full potential and become self-sufficient in our community.
1: And the numbers are showing that it's working. Congratulations, Lorraine. I hope you're able to expand it. If you have programs, if you have fundraisers that you're looking to promote, make sure you send them out to me. We'll get them out there so you can raise more money and hopefully build this throughout
6: the
1: community.
6: Thank you very much.
1: Thank you very much. There you go.
6: Take care. Bye-bye.
1: Lorraine Goddard, CEO of United Way Windsor Essex Chatham Kent, as their cradle to career. Just making a huge difference in students in schools throughout this area, downtown Windsor, West Windsor, all the way out to Leamington. It's unbelievable. We'll take the break and come back. It's Kyle Horner Show here on AM 800.
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16: -21 degrees in Windsor, Essex, increasing clouds this afternoon with a warm, windy high of 27, 81 Fahrenheit. I'm Paul McDonald, AM 800 News. Coming up, traffic concerns in East Windsor and a new long-term care home opens in Bell River. But first, Prime Minister Mark Carney wants to see private investors operate Canada's four largest airports in Toronto, Montreal, Calgary, and Vancouver. He says proceeds from private investors taking over major airport operations would go into nation-building projects and local transportation infrastructure aimed at easing commutes. During a fireside chat at an investment summit in Toronto, Carney said he wants to hear from investors.
17: There's a lot of experience in this room with managing infrastructure assets around the world, whether it's Heathrow or other airports, Sydney, other airports around the world. So what are the lessons from that? What should we avoid? How do we do this in a way that works best for the customers, the Canadians and visitors who are flying, the workers at the airport?
16: The overall goal of the investment summit is to attract $1 trillion in new investment in the Canadian economy over the next 5 years. A section of Highway 77 in Leamington has reopened after a chemical spill. OPP say nitric acid leaked from a crack formed between businesses and a tanker truck carrying the liquid yesterday afternoon. The highway was closed from Mercia Road 6 to Mercia. Highway 77 in Leamington has reopened after a chemical spill. OPP say nitric acid leaked from a crack formed between businesses and a tanker truck carrying the liquid yesterday afternoon. The highway was closed from Mercia Road 6 to Mercia.

0: for traffic control measures ahead of the opening of the new Costco. Ward 8 Councilor Gary Kashak has requested a report from administration on a four-way stop at Rose Street and Clemenceau Boulevard. Kashak says the intersection has always been contentious and residents are looking to prevent an increase in cut-through traffic.
1: We like people to get to where they want to go, but if they could stay on Tecumseh Road, we're at 60 kilometers, six lanes wide, lights are timed in a lot of ways. That's your better bet than cutting through the neighborhood streets.
0: Costco is set to open November 20th. A new $80 million long-term care home has officially opened in Belle River. Lakeshore Residence is a nearly 100,000-square-foot home with 160 beds located on County Road 22 near Willowwood Drive. 60% of the homes are private. The home is operated by Riverdale Living, which is owned by Arch Corporation. And Essex is encouraging residents to support local businesses during a lengthy construction project. Work on the intersection of Maidstone Avenue and Talbot Street North began early last month. Mayor Sherry Bondi says that's impacted businesses in the area.
2: You're looking at a 5-6 minute detour, which is why we're saying, hey, it is worth the drive. We do know that it's challenging for some people on lunch hours, but we want people to consider making the extra effort and drive.
0: The town and the Essex Center BIA have launched a new campaign, which includes a free community passport to collect stamps for the chance to win BIA bucks. Construction is expected to last into November. AM 800 News Time is 11:05. The forecast is next.
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0: Now the forecast from the AM 800 Weather Center for today. Increasing clouds this afternoon, gusty south wind, and a high of 27. Cloudy tonight, 40% chance of showers this evening, and after midnight, risk of a thunderstorm with a low of 19. Cloudy for tomorrow, 40% chance of showers in the morning and early in the afternoon, the high of 26. We're at 22 Celsius right now. That's 72 Fahrenheit. 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

0: all my 6 safety rules. They'll help you see and be seen. Look both ways before you cross the street. Look to the right and look to the left. If there's something in the way, move forward a little so you'll be able to see better. When you're sure there's no traffic coming, start to walk across the road. Remember this rule. Look both ways before you cross the street.
1: That's just great advice. There you go, Elmer the Elephant. I had no idea existed. I've heard of the name before, but I had no idea. So there you go. That was actually a text from Pete saying, Kyle, Elmer's favorite saying for the kids was stop, look, and listen before you cross the street. Your eyes, use your eyes, your ears before you use your feet. That is genius advice right there. We all need to be doing that. Adults in this area need to be doing that. I saw it again the other day this weekend. Somebody crossing at Olette and Giles didn't even look. She's on her phone, didn't even look to see if I was going to stop for the red light or not. She just, I guess, trusted all of us. We need more Elmer the Elephant. It was funny, Tanya, one of our coworkers, came in during the break there. Well, she was saying that we need that for our phones, right? Nowadays?
2: For the adults that are walking in, the kids, it's getting really, really bad. I would say it's an epidemic.
1: Yeah, it's an epidemic, yeah. That was from the 70s, though, right?
2: The 70s, but it was still when we were kids, Kyle. No excuses.
1: Yeah, it was from the 70s. I saw the time on that video right there. A lot of you, the whole conversation over there on YouTube right now is about cartoons and just how cartoon characters and different things like that taught us stuff. The old goat saying Scrooge McDuck taught fiscal restraint. That's a great point, actually. Real good point on how to save your money. The Roadrunner taught phys ed. I think the coyote, Wile E. Coyote, I'm pretty sure there's like a movie out right now at the theater just based on the coyote and how life doesn't go very well for him. The old go-to, the purple dinosaur ruined it for kids. Yeah, Barney. My family loved Barney. My sister, who's in her early 30s now, she had everything Barney the dinosaur. Yeah, I do not miss those days at all. Let's try to give away some tickets here. You're invited to kick off the Windsor Concert Series. It's Sunday, September 20th at Mackenzie Hall Cultural Center. The afternoon will feature live music by the Phil Whitfield Trio for an evening of jazz and conversation. With the official reveal of the 2026-2027 concert season, text JAZZ to 71010 right now for your chance to win tickets. Again, 71010, text JAZZ to that number. Best of luck. A lot of conversation in that first hour. We opened up the show talking about ways to make your relationship stronger. I talked about how I had a kind of like a great date day with my wife yesterday, Kathy McMahon. She worked the morning show yesterday instead of the afternoon. And so we had kind of the late afternoon to just hang out, spend some time with each other. I finally beat her in pickleball. So it was a great day, complete success all around. And I was talking about ways to make your relationship stronger. We're about to talk about that as we head into the subject of back to school during this very stressful time. And there is a text that said, Kyle, the nicest thing that my husband ever did for me was write a poem. And we were talking about date nights with Will and some of the texters there. What do you think, Will? You ever wrote a poem for Jackie?
2: I actually have, and if I can find it, I wrote it about when Lucy was about to be born. I wrote a poem for her for Valentine's Day.
1: I think that's awesome. I've never done that for Kath. I would like to improve my writing skills as well. So this is it. You know, a lot of you have been saying you should cook for Kathy, and I don't feel like that would actually improve our relationship. It might bring it down a little bit. I'll give it a shot. But I like the poem idea. Absolutely. I appreciate all of the texts. You can keep it going here when we got ideas on how to make our relationship stronger. That's what we're going to deal with. We'll take the break and come back. Still got lots of show to go to, even though that first hour was extremely busy. Making sure your relationship is healthy during these busy times of back to school. How to make sure we're taking care of ourselves as well as our children, right? We'll do that coming up next, okay? It's the Kyle Horner Show here on AM 800.
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0: 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A mix of sunny cloud for today. The high is 27, the humidex 34 or 93. Mainly cloudy tonight. There is a 40% chance of showers this evening and after midnight. A few showers beginning after midnight. You got a risk of a thunderstorm tonight, a low of 19 or 66. Mainly cloudy tomorrow for Wednesday. A 40% chance of showers in the morning into the early afternoon. A high of 26, the humidex 33 or 91. Cloudy tomorrow night, dropping down to a low of 15 or 59. That has been really nice this week. We have had the windows open like all day long. Beautiful. Hopefully saving some money on air conditioning. Right now it's sunny and 21. It feels like 23. That is 73 Fahrenheit.
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0: not get a lot of support for this. I really like Maroon 5. I listen to their music by the pool. It's pretty chill. It's couples music. I have no problem. No problem with Maroon 5. Speaking about couples, we were talking about ideas on strengthening our relationship. We'll get into that here in just a minute. Golden Antics over there on YouTube saying, Kyle, support each other. Life throws you curveballs. Pivot and just be honest with your partner. Yeah, I'm very fortunate to... Life has, if you know a little bit of my history, especially with health, it's thrown us a lot of curveballs. Very blessed to have Kathy as my wife. No doubt about that. She's been through it all. And even if I just, you know, maybe a show didn't go well or I don't know. I just didn't like how I performed one show. She's always there to talk me up a little bit. Even if maybe she deep down agrees with me, always something positive, right? So I think that's great advice right there. Eli saying, Kyle, you got to find somebody to teach you how to make sushi. That will help Kathy out. She loves, obviously, the veggie sushi, whatever that actually is. I don't know if it's seaweed or something like that. I don't know. Whatever that is, she loves it. I can't get into sushi. I've never found sushi that I like. I know there's a lot of great places, like Kona always sticks out to people saying, got to go to Kona for sushi. Eli, if you can make me find a way to like sushi, I will pay for it. We will go out and I will pay for it because I really think there's something there. I think I would love it if I find the sushi I like, but I don't know. I struggle with the texture, the rice. Just give me a steak. Just give me a steak and some mashed potatoes. Let's move on here. In the last segment, we were talking about education. It's officially been a week now since the kids went back to school. How's it going in your household? Has it been emotional, maybe stressful, or has it gone pretty well? Fingers crossed it has for most of you. What about your relationship with your partner, though? Has it been a bit tense since back to school? Is there a way to make back to school less about survival and more about strengthening your bond as a couple? Well, to help us out with that is social worker, you know her, the host of Real Talk with Maria DeRubis every Sunday morning at 8 a.m. That is Maria DeRubis. Maria, welcome back. How are you?
1: I'm good, Kyle. How are you?
0: I'm doing very well. Do you know a place with really good sushi? Where's your go-to?
1: Well, I go to either Koi in LaSalle or Kona, but Koi's my number one.
0: Okay.
1: And you've got to just, you know, take a shot at it.
0: Take
1: it's
0: a
1: delicious.
0: Shot. I've tried. I'll work on it. I'm trying to be better.
1: Okay.
0: And that means eat more grown-up food, I guess, like sushi. when it comes to your job and what you're doing as a social worker, is this a stressful time for couples, for parents? Take us through, I guess, what you've experienced in your past here.
1: Well, it is, right? It's not just a busy time, but it's stressful because we're now getting used to, again, new routines and schedule and all the things that come with kids going to school and dealing with what's happening, you know, there for them. And it's that tension, right? But it's not about the couple. It's about just life and being able to pivot. And so I think what's really important is just to give people some strategies. And one is, you know, when you find yourself maybe getting caught up in these arguments, you know, just remember what it's about. It's about the season. It's about being in these new routines. And just name it out loud. Catch the fight before it happens. And it's usually about exhaustion. It's not about the couple itself. Is that making sense so far for you?
0: Yeah, but how do you become aware, right? Because it can get heated. You're really in the moment. How do you make sure you don't cross a line or really go after your partner? Like, how do you make sure, okay, this is, and maybe I'm tired. This is a stressful time, but like, let's not take it out on each other. Let's try to find a way through this.
1: I think couples need to remember they're in it together, right? This is a team. And so, you know, pay attention to yourself. Are you getting enough sleep? Are you eating properly? Are you drinking enough water? And if you feel that you just, you know, you don't have the bandwidth or your cup is empty, you know, tag team with your partner and say, hey, I'm not able to, you know, make it through the bedtime routine tonight. Can you take over? Mm-hmm. And I will work on maybe making lunches. So again, it's that communication piece and it's just being honest with yourself in terms of, you know, what can you handle? It's okay if you cannot handle it all. We're not super people.
0: Yeah, boy, that is true. I get a lot of texts, too, about making time for each other, right? Yes, and I can tell some of the texters have multiple kids and how they're able to find time for each other. Maybe it is after bedtime and just a few moments, right? Instead of being on the phone or something like that, being open before bed or whatever that time is, maybe an early morning coffee, making sure, you know, you're talking through issues in life and just having a moment for yourselves.
1: You know what I really like, Kyle, is I like, for example, mornings, you know, parents, get up before your children. You know, get yourselves ready. Sit down and have a cup of coffee with each other if possible. But don't wake up at the same time as your kids because you're not going to have any time for each other. Mm. Same with bedtime. Yeah. You know, I had a bedtime routine and the kids needed to be in their room by such and such a time. And then, you know, that couple can spend a little bit of time about in terms of checking in. How was your week? You know, what you got going this week? You know, what can I do to support you? This is what I need from you. So it's so important to put that time aside. And a lot of time is wasted on our phones. People might say, well, we're too busy. No, you're not. You're scrolling. You're scrolling, you're watching TikTok, it's giving you nothing positive. So put your phones down and look at each other and start spending some time.
0: It's funny that you mention that because every once in a while I will say that to Kathy or Kathy will say that to me. You know, we'll have the TV on, we're both in bed and we're just scrolling. We're not talking with each other or doing anything like that. Yeah, we're wasting ample opportunity to get a little bit closer. You're absolutely right about that. And I don't know why. We do it multiple times a week.
1: I know. Yeah. Like, pay attention to your, you know, pick up your phone and look at your screen time. Look at how many times you pick up your phone for no apparent reason. Where are you spending most time? I bet you you can find at least 20 minutes for each other if you started to put that phone down.
0: And you can track all of that, that screen time and different things like that. You can track all of that on your phone. Last one.
1: If the kids are older, you could schedule maybe 15 minutes.
0: Yeah.
1: You know, they can be home for a little bit. Go for a quick walk or just go sit outside for a little bit, one-on-one time.
0: You see that a lot around my neighborhood, actually. Couples, especially older couples around my neighborhood, just walking together.
1: Yes, you know? It's a beautiful thing.
0: Yeah, we do it with the dogs, but it's kind of stressful because they're crazy and we have no parenting skills when it comes to our animals.
1: To the dogs and make sure they're not, you know, running off the leash.
0: Yeah, we have no parenting skills whatsoever when it comes to the dogs. Last one here. What about romance, intimacy in a relationship? Obviously, that's important. When it's lacking, the relationship can go downhill pretty quickly if one partner, let's say, is not happy with the other, right? How do we make sure we make time for that?
1: Yes, but lower the bar a little bit on romance, right?
0: Okay.
1: And raise the bar on teamwork because you'll find that when you're able to do that, you will probably feel more emotionally connected, which will then just improve the sexual intimacy.
0: Hmm. Okay, so lower standards.
1: You know, like maybe before school, you know, you were having, you know, sexual intimacy, you know, 2 or 3 times a week. That may not be possible. With school starting and these busy schedules. So just lower the bar a little. You could still be sexually intimate without, you know, going all the way. You could still cuddle and hold hands. You can still do some of those really intimate things with each other.
0: Yeah, that's a good point. Not to get too deep here, but I'm sure my wife will say, Maria, I've already lowered the bar several times when it comes to my husband and romance. I have a feeling. I'm sure there's a few maybe wives out there that have done the same thing. Great advice, Maria. I really do appreciate it, and I'll tell my wife to lower the bar a little bit, okay?
1: Okay.
0: Not
1: too much, though.
0: No, absolutely not.
1: It's not an excuse for you to kind of just, you know, not do your work, Kyle.
0: Like you said, though, right? It's just working at it, making sure you're still getting somewhat of our relationship, somewhat of, you know, I guess, romance together, even in your hectic life.
1: And you've got to let your partner know what you need. They cannot read your mind. I can't tell you how many couples come into my office, Kyle, where, you know, they're upset because their expectations aren't being met or their needs aren't being met, but yet they're not communicating. And they seem shocked when I say, you know, your partner's not a mind reader.
0: Yeah, you got to be open.
1: Exactly.
0: Yeah, a lot of texters are saying that, too. That seems to be working. Maria, as always, thank you very much.
1: Thanks, Kyle. It was a pleasure. You take care till next time.
0: Absolutely. You too. There you go. Social worker, of course, the host of Real Talk with Maria DeRubis every Sunday morning at 8 a.m., helping us make sure we're healthy in our relationship during this busy time. Texter here saying, Kyle, don't bring your phone into the bedroom. Talk to your wife. Don't just scroll. Yeah, what a great advice. That's tough, though, especially if you're, I guess you could put your phone out in the kitchen or something like that to charge it up over the night or something like that. I guess I could get a better alarm clock or a certain alarm clock because it's my phone. I think our phone is for a lot of us, but great advice right there. Hopefully you use that. The best was right at the end there. Be open. Make sure you're communicating with your partner. When Kathy and I, it goes downhill, we're not talking. Life is busy. We're not talking when we're open. That's the best time because we know what we both want, right? Take the break and come back.
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8: A new framework is in place in Windsor to help neighbors resolve fence disputes. City Council has voted to eliminate the need for local staff to get involved. There's now a new guideline that residents can use for the cost of repairs or replacement of a fence, which includes recourse through the Ontario courts. Get ready to slow down in more parts of the city. New speed humps are going in on Kildare Road between Ottawa and Ontario streets, as well as near the Sandwich Roundabout in West Windsor. The Prime Minister has announced plans to bring in private investors to operate Canada's four largest airports. Prime Minister Mark Carney says the government would retain ownership of the land and assets at airports in Toronto, Montreal, Calgary, and Vancouver. And new 50% U.S. tariffs have taken effect today on Canadian outboard motorboats and metal and paper products. It's the latest wave of tariffs since Canada walked away from formal trade negotiations last month. At the same time, the Americans are lifting some of their previous 50% tariffs on Canadian cement, sugar, toilet paper, and fishing rods. Details on these and other stories coming up at noon. The forecast next.
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8: Here's the forecast from the AM 800 Weather Center. Cloudy and windy today. The high 27 with humidex 34. Chance of showers this evening, then rain overnight with the risk of a thunderstorm. Still windy. The low 19. We're at 22 in Windsor right now. The humidex 25 or 77 Fahrenheit. I'm Kathy McMahon, AM 800 News.
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0: Kyle Horner Show. Kyle Horner with you. We're talking about strengthening our relationship here. Just before we move on, got a couple texts. This one here saying, Kyle, be kind to each other. Say, I love you every day. And help build each other up. Root for each other. Yeah, I like that. Make sure you say, I love you every day. Yeah, we lack on that sometimes. And I think that is very important. So I appreciate the heads up on that. I like this one from Golden Annex over there on YouTube. Kyle, look into their eyes. That will tell you everything, especially when you've crossed the line and you don't listen. Yeah, it's a good point. That's the scariest thing, right, guys? You kind of look into your partner's eyes. You know you screwed up and, like, you get the look. Like, Will, does Jackie have a look where you're like, oh, this is... The night's done. I'm in trouble here.
1: 100%. Yeah. And there's no getting back from that. You can't save yourself.
0: Yeah. Listener Adam, who comes on every once in a while with us, he's hung out with us a little bit. And, you know, I like to have some fun around my wife every once in a while, cross the line. And Kathy gives me that look. And Adam will be like, oh, that's it, Kyle. You got the look from Kathy. She has a really good look, too. And it really sticks out to him. Matt here is saying, Kyle, my wife and I still send each other little love text messages after 27 years. We are intimate about 2 to 3 times a week. It keeps us very connected. We ask each other what we need. There you go. Matt's opened up. It works out. You send a text to Jackie? Like, hey, a little I love you text and stuff like that?
1: All the time, you know, and we usually can sense if, you know, we need that kind of pick-me-up. But I also know, not just with Jackie, but other people, when it's time to let the conversation die.
0: What do you get, like a thumbs up or something like that?
1: Thumbs up, or you get the dot, dot, dot, or the LOL is the new I'm done.
0: Yeah, thanks. It was a funny dad joke. Now let's move on with our lives. Yeah, I like the thumbs up that's actually on the text that you just sent. They don't actually throw the emoji up there, like they hit the emoji. It's like the actual, if you click on the comment that I just sent over, the text that I just sent over, you can just put the thumbs up. And that's, to me, like when you're really like, okay, this conversation's over.
1: No, what's even worse is when you don't get the first hint with the thumbs up emoji.
0: They get it again.
1: Then you send another text and you get the second thumbs up. That's when you know double duty and it's over.
0: Should I send a text to Kathy in the newsroom right now? Just be like, love you, babe. love you, babe.
1: She'll be like, you're on air, are you? What do you want?
0: Sup.
1: Usually, if I go honey or sweetheart, she's like, what do you want to do tonight, hon?
0: Sup, girl. You up? All right. We got to move on. We got real news here. Let's go out to Chatham, Kent. I'm sure the mayor is excited to come on with us after this conversation. But a major clean energy manufacturing investment could be coming to that area. Now, according to the municipality, Canadian Sustainable Energies has identified Chatham, Kent as the destination for the proposed manufacturing opportunity, which is being featured as part of the Canadian Investment Summit taking place in Toronto this week. The Prime Minister was actually just speaking from that summit. Now, Canadian Energies is a clean energy manufacturer that specializes in battery energy storage systems, solar manufacturing, and data center infrastructure. And to give us more is the mayor of Chatham, Kent, Darren Caniff. Darren, welcome back to the show. How are you?
2: Kyle, I'm thrilled to be here. I'm just busy sending you a couple of thumbs up emojis.
0: Oh, perfect. I'll send you some of the love emojis back to you, all right? We'll have that relationship. That's what it's about. It's about building relationships with the mayors around this community.
2: It totally is. Yeah.
0: Okay, so let's get into it here. Tell us a bit about this investment. From what I'm reading here, a big number, it could be a $1.9 billion investment. Is that true?
2: This is yes, you are absolutely correct. The investment, the number of jobs is in well north of 1,000 jobs, direct jobs, which benefits not only Chatham-Kent, but the region. So, you know, when something big happens in Windsor or Essex County, it happens for us and vice versa, that we have all sorts of people crossing the borders to work. We have all sorts of contractors that come in from other areas. So it's a major boom to Essex County, to Chatham-Kent, to Elgin County.
0: What would this actually look like? So tell us about this investment. Tell us about this project and what it would actually look like in your area.
2: Well, the big piece is that, so why we announced it now is because it was being brought up at the, as you mentioned, the Canadian Investment Summit. We've been working with them for a number of months now to secure Chatham-Kent as a location. So, but they mentioned it in their brochure. They said we're looking for investors. As you know, there's what $10 trillion worth of investment coming to investment power coming to the summit. So this was featured, sponsored by the federal government to say this is an investment worthy project. So the company will be announcing more specific details as we move on. So that we went at the high level, but they'll be manufacturing sodium batteries. So not lithium batteries, sodium, which will take it. That might tie in a little bit with salt mines you have down in Windsor as a major supply to that. And there's a lot of benefits to that, but it's the first plant like that in North America making these things.
0: That's what I was reading. It's wild. The first plant in North America might be in your area. Why? Why was your area looked at? And I guess, why is it attracting investment like this?
2: Well, location helps a lot. We're kind of right in the center of North America, where we have lots of access to the 401. We have going across, there's a lot of positive things in our community. We're a growing community. That's what they looked at as well. We grew at 1.2% last year. People, but I'll boil it down to relationships, because any of the 444 municipalities in the province would love to have this. And certainly, so we had to differentiate ourselves as to why Chatham-Kent, and it's our willingness here to step up and work with them. I view ourselves as a partner. When businesses are looking to come here, that's what we are. We're not here to try and put roadblocks up. We're here to work together to make it happen.
0: 6,000 jobs indirectly, maybe directly through this, correct? That's what you were saying?
2: Yeah. That's
0: massive.
2: This is what the company is quoting, so I'm repeating them. Cut. But yes, it's absolutely huge. I mean, you do that kind of math, 6,000 jobs, and the jobs that they're creating are good jobs. And I know people from Essex County will be working there, and the whole surrounding area. So it's super exciting for our whole region.
0: Okay, so how close is this to actually happening?
2: Well, that's what the company's going to talk about. I just so you know, I'm subject to an NDA, so. I'm hesitant to talk details about what they're doing, so I really prefer to push it over to them. But they're going to be having a press conference within the week to talk about the next level details on what's happening, timelines. But I know that they are eager to get things moving.
0: But you would say the municipality, your town, and CSE, the Canadian Sustainable Energies, that relationship is pretty strong. You've been building that relationship over the past months.
2: Yeah, well, past several months, yes, yeah. It's very strong. And that's one of the big reasons they're coming here is because of that relationship, because they see a municipality ready to work with them and the right people stepping up to make it happen.
0: Okay, fingers crossed. Exciting time for your area. Darren, thank you so much for doing this. Expect some of those love messages coming your way soon, okay?
2: Excellent. Well, they're on their way. All right.
0: I got you mixed up with my wife. Sorry about that. Thanks, hey, Darren.
2: I'll delete those then. All right. Thanks. Have a great day, everybody.
0: There you go. The mayor of Chatham-Kent, Darren Canna. Very interesting here. Again, it could be a $1.9 billion investment when it comes to domestically sourced sodium ion batteries. That's what Canadian Sustainable Energies are saying. We're hoping to have more information this week. But when it comes to jobs, it could generate 6,000 direct and indirect jobs. I know a lot of you. I used to have family members that actually drove from Windsor up to Chatham every day for work. I know there's a lot of you down here that work up there. We have a lot of listeners in that area. Exciting times. Fingers crossed, positive vibes that this is able to work out. But I have a feeling we'll know a little bit more later on this week. But that's a good start in building relationships is what it's all about. We'll take the break and come back. We're going to end the show with a great story. She's already working the board. I think she's going to take Will's job. And then she's going international with her fashion skills. Wait till you hear about this beautiful high school student coming up next, okay? It's the Kyle Horner Show here on AM 800.
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0: A mix of sunny cloud for today. You got wind out of the south, gusting to 40 kilometers an hour. It's a high of 27, the humidex 34. That's 93. Mainly cloudy tonight with a 40% chance of showers. Also a thunderstorm tonight, a low of 19 or 66. Mainly cloudy for Wednesday. You got a 40% chance of showers in the morning into the early afternoon. It's going to be warm again tomorrow, a high of 26, the humidex 33. Tomorrow night, cloudy with a low of 15 or 59. Right now, it's sunny and 22. We're up to 25, and that is 77 Fahrenheit.
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0: excited to wrap up the show this way. My next guest, a very special young lady. She's in studio here. Her name is Mila Simijunovic, and she's a very stylish. Yeah, that's you. She's a very stylish 17-year-old student at Holy Names Catholic High School. She's taken her talents to the runway. How about the international stage? Because she's been selected to model in the Global Down Syndrome Foundation's Be Beautiful, Be Yourself fashion show. That's in Denver, Colorado. Also, Mila's mother, Lydia Delamonte, is here. And Stella is here as well, her sister, Simijunovic. To all three of you, thank you for coming in. How are you?
1: Good.
0: Yeah. Mila, I heard you got out of school today. How's that? That's pretty good, right? Is this your first time on radio? Yeah. Okay, we're a little nervous. It's all right. You got beautiful nails here. Lydia, let's bring you in a little bit. Tell us about your beautiful daughter here, how she's, I guess, danced through barriers to get where she's at right now. Yeah, that's what you did, right? Dancing through barriers here to get where she's at right now, about to do an international fashion show.
1: Yeah, so Mila started dancing when she was 2 years old, and from there she's just loved fashion, dance, and music. So she's now been selected to be a model at the Be Beautiful, Be Yourself fashion show.
0: Yeah. Okay, so tell us a bit about that. Mila, did you have to like show off your skills to some people? Were there cheerleaders rating you? Was there a talent agency? How did all of this play out?
2: Teenagers.
0: Yeah. So teenagers. Yeah, Lydia, help me out a little bit here. How did it all play out with Mila here?
1: So Mila had a virtual audition.
0: Yeah.
1: There were a panel of judges. Two of them were Denver Bronco cheerleaders.
0: Okay.
1: And one was a TV personality.
0: Okay.
1: And so Mila strutted her stuff down the virtual runway, which was our hallway at home. And she was selected to be a model.
0: Yeah, you strutted your stuff?
2: Animals.
0: Now, I hear you like pink and sparkles and different things like that. Your nail polish is beautiful, kind of pink and sparkles. Is that where it's at? Is that what she kind of likes? That's your style right there? Yeah, I've seen some video, like a pink dress and different things like that when you were strutting your stuff. Is that kind of your style?
2: So iconic.
0: Yeah.
1: It's so iconic.
0: It is iconic. Yeah. Speaking of that, when you have people that you look up to, when Mila has somebody that she looks up to, I know there's people in the industry that really has made a difference in her life, somebody that she does look up to. Maybe you can speak a little on that, Lydia.
1: So Mila has a couple idols, one of them being Madison Tevlin and Ellie Goldstein. So and Ruby too. You're right, Mila.
0: Oh, Ruby, yeah.
1: And Mila watched their videos, and she sort of was inspired by them, and that's where her sort of love for the media has happened, and her love for fashion shows and modeling.
0: I feel like you've learned a little bit from your sister, right? Let's bring in Stella here. A little jazz dancing lessons here. Is that where she kind of got into strutting her stuff, as we've been saying, on the red carpet?
3: Yes, Mila and I have been dancing with each other ever since we were little. We love just having fun together and collaborating. And she incorporated some of the moves we learned from dance, like holding her hand up high and just being very energetic.
0: Okay. Now, we have YouTube here. Can you show off your moves, Mila? Like, we have a lot of people watching on YouTube right now. You've made it very busy, so I appreciate the help. Like, you have a little walkway here. Do you have any moves that you can show us? No?
2: Yes.
0: Yeah? You want to show us a little bit of your moves?
2: Yes.
0: Yeah, oh, I like the dancing moves. Yeah, that's nice. Right on. So, like, tell us about this trip here, Lydia. Like, when are you off to Denver? When is this happening here? It's got to be exciting.
1: It is exciting. It's going to happen November 7th.
0: Okay, so it's coming up.
1: It is coming up.
0: Have you been to the Rockies? You ever been to Denver or something like that?
1: No, we've been to British Columbia, but we've never been to Denver.
0: Have you been looking at things to do and stuff like that?
1: Yeah, it's really exciting. It looks beautiful.
0: Okay, so tell us about the fashion show that's going to be taking place in Denver there. What is it all about here? The Global Down Syndrome Foundation, Be Beautiful, Be Yourself. Tell us a bit about that.
1: So the fashion show is to raise money for research, for medical advancements for people with Down syndrome. So people with Down syndrome have an extra copy of the 21st chromosome, and because of that, they have a radically different disease spectrum. So they have a higher incidence of Alzheimer's disease, autoimmune diseases, and heart problems.
0: Okay.
1: So they raised this money to study that, how this chromosome is impacting, why do they get a higher incidence of these diseases.
0: Can you talk about Holy Names? I know the school's rallied around her, being a big supporter of her. Just what that means, the community, the school rallying around her and making sure her dreams are lived.
1: Right. So without a community, I really think dreams aren't possible. You need support. They've allowed her to participate in fashion shows and in dance recitals at the school, presentations in English class, any class, really. Those all help to build confidence, verbal skills, and even, like we said, the fashion model walks.
0: Yeah. Yeah. Over there on YouTube, you got YouTube busy, Mila. We got she's absolutely gorgeous, cover girl. She's adorable. You got a lot of fans out there. You're making head waves here throughout the city. can you just talk about really just how she's fallen in love with fashion, and I guess maybe when when she's off camera, like she's been a lot, or maybe off the microphone here, and you're having conversations with her, just how excited is she for this opportunity, and does she realize how cool this opportunity is?
1: She's really excited. I think she does know that the opportunity is big because her idols have walked the runway. So yeah. She said to me the one day, she's like, "Mom, I made it. I'm part of the group." That she's part of the Madison, because Madison Tevlin and Ellie Goldstein and Ruby, actually, that she spoke of, they're YouTube influencers, and they have walked this runway at the Be Beautiful, Be Yourself fashion show. Great. So she's really excited.
0: You excited to be Ruby? You're the next Ruby, Mila. Is that exciting? Yeah? Okay, we'll go with that. Stella, do you go to school with her over there at Holy Names as well?
3: Yes, I do.
0: Yeah, and is she a star over there or what?
3: Yeah, everyone knows her in the halls.
0: How does she do? How does she do at school? Does she fit in? How are, students? Because I know high school life can be kind of rough, right?
3: Yeah, they really let her embrace who she is and are just so kind to her, always cheering her on, and just make sure that she knows that she is valued there.
0: Okay, so we got a month to basically plan it out, right? We're creeping closer to October. You're leaving in November here. We got about a month. Any practicing going on here to walk the runway? Is Mila learning new moves here? And then when do you actually take off for Denver?
1: We will be doing a lot of practicing at home on her in our hallway, and we take off November 7th.
0: Right on. Very exciting. Mila, thank you so much for coming in studio today. Thank you for being a star. We appreciate you. Okay, we'll go with it. I like your nails. Your nails are really sticking out to me. Stella and Lydia, thank you so much for doing this too as well, okay?
1: No problem. Thank you for having us.
0: Absolutely love it. So glad that we can talk about it. There you go. You're going to see her all over the place. Pretty sure CTV is doing a feature as well today. That's Mila Simijunovic. She's off to Denver. She's off to live the dream there in the Global Down Syndrome Foundation's Be Beautiful, Be Yourself. Have a great time, all right, Mila? Be beautiful, be yourself, just like your nails, okay? There you go. We got a little out of her, a little nervous in front of the microphone. To all of you, thank you so much for listening, for being a part of the show. We'll talk to you on Hump Day, everybody. Take care.
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11: It's 12 o'clock.
12: 22 degrees in Windsor, Essex. Cloudy and windy today. The high 27 with the humidex 34 or 93 Fahrenheit. I'm Kathy McMahon, AM 800 News. 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Coming up, more speed humps in this city and new tariffs take effect. But first, City Council has voted unanimously to sell a portion of Seneca Park in Forest Glade to a private long-term care company. It comes ahead of a public open house Monday night for the proposal on Wildwood Drive. Mayor Drudilkin says it's another way to address the current housing crisis.
13: We've got people who are coming up to us saying that it takes them ages just to find a suitable long-term care home. And so we almost feel like it was unanimous at City Council. We almost felt like it's an obligation to help facilitate more good quality long-term care because it's such an important need in our community today.
12: Dilkin says residents will still have chances to weigh in on the project before it receives city and provincial approval. As you heard on AM 800 News yesterday, Councillor Angelo Marignani said he's heard that opinions are mixed on the development, with some residents saying it'll create congestion and change the characteristic of the residential neighborhood. There is a call for updated rules for e-scooters and e-bikes in Windsor. Ward 7 councillor Angelo Marignani says they have become very popular and the city needs to address issues by updating infrastructure rules, have public education, proactive enforcement, review policies, and have a safety component.
14: Don't double ride, wear your helmet, wear the light, use your bell. All these things are very important for responsible users. We don't want to stop people from using e-vehicles, but what we want them to do is to use it responsibly.
12: Marignani says he's hearing complaints from residents about riders of e-bikes and e-scooters speeding on roads and trails. Current rules in the city dictate riders must be 16, wearing a helmet, and have a max speed of 32 kilometers an hour. Windsor is getting more speed humps. Installation of the traffic calming measures started today on Kildare between Ottawa and Ontario streets, where two councillor Fraser Fathers says speed humps are also being installed near the Sandwich roundabout.
15: The idea is sort of using this junction point as a spot to just get people to sort of slow down a bit as they approach the roundabout. And that the goal of that is to also not only slow down traffic, but make it a bit easier for cyclists to get through that roundabout as well.
12: Speed humps will be installed on every road that approaches the roundabout, including on Sandwich, Riverside Drive, University, and Rosedale Avenue. And the latest Canadian goods subject to U.S. tariffs include outboard motorboats as well as metal and paper products. New 50% U.S. levies have taken effect today. They are in addition to 50% duties imposed in August. The ever-evolving trade war ratcheted up after Canada walked away from formal negotiations last month. Today's AM 800 News poll question. Do you expect an increase in traffic in East Windsor when the new Costco opens? Let us know at am800cklw.com. Yesterday, we asked if a tentative agreement will be reached between Stellantis and Unifor before the current deal expires Sunday night. Of more than 1,100 responses, 86% said no. AM 800 News time, 12:03. The forecast next.
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12: The forecast from the AM 800 Weather Center. Cloudy and breezy today. The high getting up to 27 with the humidex 34. Showers and the risk of a thunderstorm overnight. Still windy. The low 19. We're at 22 in Windsor right now. The humidex 25 or 77. I'm Kathy McMahon, AM 800 News.
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1: Hello, everybody. Tim Powers sitting in for Vashi today on this Tuesday, September 15th. Vashi is, of course, at the Canada Investment Summit, and I am guessing that will be topic number one in our rundown.
2: The rundown.
1: Perhaps I should get into fortune telling. No, no, the script tells me that Canada Investment Summit Day 2 is our number one topic. The big news today, the Carney government is opening up Canada's four largest airports for privatization. Prime Minister Carney made the announcement this morning, promising the government will reinvest revenue from private investment into other areas. Here's the Prime Minister.
3: We need to be smart with how we use the assets we have. There's an opportunity here to provide better passenger service, to reinvest in our regional airports, which are underinvested in, to provide that better experience, to take some of the proceeds as well to reinvest in other forms of transportation infrastructure.
1: That was the Prime Minister. Joining us to talk about this is our own Michael Serapio, CTV National News correspondent. Now, Michael,
4: yes,
1: you and I are old enough to remember that in the mid-1990s, Jean Chrétien and his transport minister of the day, good friend of mine, Doug Young, privatized airports. What that meant was airport authorities would take over the running of airports instead of the federal government. What makes this different than that?
4: Yeah, good question. And hello, Tim, Supernatural Powers, if you're going to be the psychic.
1: So listen, appreciate that.
4: Hey, no worries. So listen, when you look at local airport authorities, those are not-for-profit entities, right? And so the difference here is that when it comes to Pearson International in Toronto, Trudeau International in Montreal, YVR Vancouver, and Calgary International, the four airports that the federal government is now opening up to private investors, it would be for-profit. And that would change, arguably, how things are run, because while the asset's still federally owned, it would be these private entities that would manage, expand, you know, improve what you will with these airports at a profit margin. Now, I'll get to the criticisms in a moment, but in terms of what that unlocks for the government is potentially billions of dollars, which we heard from the Prime Minister would be reinvested into Canadian infrastructure, be that, you know, a broadband network for the country, because we know coverage is hard in a country as large as Canada, or, for example, putting money into more regional airports that would help their improvement, because of course harder for them to generate revenue, and potentially also lower the cost of flight. Say if you're going from two smaller centers, North Bay to Sault Ste. Marie, those are the benefits that the Prime Minister lays out. But the criticisms, which we've heard time and again, remain the same, particularly from labor groups. If it's a for-profit entity that's going to run these airports, unionized, good-paying jobs become more vulnerable as they look to outside contractors to lower the costs, and also concerns about if you do have to turn a profit, does

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13: Here's the latest forecast from the AM 800 Weather Center. Cloudy and breezy today. The high 27 or 81 Fahrenheit with the Humidex 34. Chance of showers this evening, then rain overnight and the risk of a thunderstorm. A windy low 19. Could see showers tomorrow as well. The high 26.
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0: Tim Power sitting in for Vashi, day two of the Canadian Investment Summit. And who better to have on but CTV News Chief Financial Correspondent Amanda Lang. And Amanda, I mean, it just made my day to know that I was going to talk to an old friend. First time Amanda and I was on TV with Amanda, was her show Squeeze Play. And we're still young, Amanda, but it's great to have you today. How are you?
17: I'm very excited to talk to you, too.
0: So let's talk about this investment summit. Before we get into what the Prime Minister talked about today, from the outside, it looks like it's one of those big meetups where you instant speed date. And the speed dating perhaps produces a relationship, and maybe it's a very fruitful relationship, maybe it's not. Tell us about what it's like there, and is that an element of all of this, people connecting and hoping that that connection creates the momentum to do business together?
17: Yeah, I mean, I think the analogy I would use is maybe more like a car show, where for sure you're putting your best foot forward. There's some glitzy, you know, there was a beautiful video showcasing our gorgeous country. But I think there was a strong sense on the part of PMO and the co-hosts here, are the two big pension funds, that it not feel like Davos, right? It's not just for a bunch of people to come, you know, sit around and chat. And the Prime Minister kind of achieved that by breaking news here, right? He broke news on the fact that they're balancing the budget, or at least the operating budget, a year ahead of schedule. He broke news on a pretty meaningful tax change, right? The capital cost acceleration is a pretty big change, and could actually catalyze a lot of investment by Canadian businesses, forget about foreign investors. So that's kind of material. And then, of course, the actual clarity on four airports that will be the first of, they keep using this term, Tim, asset recycling, which is such an interesting way such an interesting term. But, you know, to unlock the value of assets that we have in Canada that are kind of sitting dormant and not achieving their full potential. So at those four airports will be the first.
0: Start with the tax. I mean, is that all wrapped in, because I haven't gone through it in great detail, the productivity mega deduction? It sounds like Okay. So why, for the listeners who aren't in the world of international transactions, is this so important?
17: So the key is that it will lower our marginal effective tax rate. That's the number that they want us to focus on. So if you're an investor and you're looking around the world, the marginal effective tax rate in the U.S. is about 12%. Ours was 13%. Now we're going to 6%. So we are by far the lowest in the world. We're cutting ours basically in half. We're well below the U.S. So in terms of kind of the rate at which your investment will be taxed, it's immediately attractive. Now, it's interesting. I said to somebody on the sidelines, the revenue loss, so the cost of this for the government over 5 years is only $36 billion. So I was like, well, that's not very much. However, it will catalyze many, many more billions than that. And, you know, he made the point, and I think this is it's a really valid one. International investors will care. Pension funds don't care because they're not taxed.
0: Yep.
17: So it's not about the big pension funds. This is about smaller players, mid-sized players, and Canadian businesses will benefit immediately. So, and by the way, they've expanded the assets, right? It was 15% of sort of the potential asset class. It's 67%. And it's everything now from, your AI investments, your new technology, or like there's a lot of stuff that hadn't been included before that you can depreciate immediately now. And one thing we do need to get right in this country is businesses investing in themselves, and this should help them.
0: And that was long a call of Mark Carney when he, going back to his days as the governor of Bank of Canada, the businesses were sitting on money. Just staying with this for one more moment. Usually accompanied with this is some kind of regulatory change, because it's wonderful to have tax change, but you want to put the money in if you can develop your project in a timely way, and it can get built. It can go through a process that is fast, faster than other jurisdictions. Any sense beyond the airport privatization regulatory changes where he may be going?
17: So there was a real underscore of that one project, one review notion. So the major projects office has sort of began that. And they reiterated that, and that feels new to me. It feels like they're introducing a new concept here. They'll expand, I think, the projects that get treated that way. And that's, you've kind of, to me, identified the big weakness here. And this came up yesterday at the Milken Institute Summit. It comes up on the sidelines. Canada has a lot of great projects, but we also are slow. We have, regulatory hurdles. We have interprovincial barriers that are real, and investors know it. We have First Nations with clear rights, and investors know that too. And so all of those are things that sort of underlining this, that we will focus on speed is important for those investors. What comes next is, do they believe it? Will we see actual transactions? Will they be, they'll have to partner with Canadian players, a lot of them. So that will create opportunity for our, financial sector. And we should see some of that relatively soon if it's going to happen.
0: One of the other, we'll get to airports momentarily, because we've already had a little chat on that in the last segment, but nationwide sovereignty internet connectivity. God, that sounds an awful lot like Paul Martin and transformation from years ago. What does that mean, and why is that good, Amanda, or is it good?
17: Yeah, I mean, it's interesting, because in the media scrum, the Prime Minister actually sort of almost as an aside said, I don't want this to get lost. This is important. And that is sort of high-speed connectivity to rural places, to the north. And of course, that does matter, right? Especially when we're introducing new technologies like AI that will be kind of catalytic around growth and, the next generation of jobs. So that will represent a pretty big investment and a pretty big opportunity for people that play in that space and want to play in that space. There wasn't a lot of sort of detail on it, but I would say look for that too. Watch this space, because that feels important. It feels like something they're going to care about.
0: Why are they highlighting the airport privatization to such a degree? Because you and I can remember the debates from the 1990s when there was the first tranche of airport privatization around airport authorities. That made people very anxious. Airports are a very contentious place and space because of the impact they can have on consumers. So why is this so front and center?
17: So the Prime Minister was asked that. It was, in fact, the first question he got. And he said, because there has also been some evidence in other countries that when these assets have been privatized, cost to users went up. So cost to airlines and therefore flyers went up. So the question is that going to happen here? Do we need to concern ourselves? He said the times are different. And I think the key point he wanted to hammer home is that they will continue to own the underlying asset, but they will sell the rights to manage it. So the question you would ask is, will it be managed more efficiently or effectively by somebody else? A point that he kept coming back to is our own big pension funds already do this in other countries. So it's clear that he's hoping that the likes of CPPIB and PSP will actually step up and be among the investors in the airports. I'm most interested, actually, in this particular thing, in how the Canada Strong Fund is going to participate, because that's also clear that, he wants Canadians to have an equity stake. What does that look like? What does that feel like to the other investors? How does that play out for Canadians? I mean, that's still TBD, right, on that fund. It's an interesting concept, but as we do sell, and, right behind airports are ports, which would be a huge, huge group of assets, ready for privatization. Do Canadians then own a piece of that as well? And what is that? I think that could be quite exciting, but you could also see a lot going wrong with that.
0: We've come a long way since Onyx wanting to buy Canadian Airlines and all the debate that went into that. Last question for you, Amanda. I got about a minute. How does the public judge success here? There's lots of enthusiasm, but there's clearly an attempt to showcase momentum. But how do we, the taxpayers, judge success?
17: Well, I'll say one thing. You could judge it by the money materializing. And in the last few days, you've already seen huge Canadian financial institutions announcing the commitment of tens of billions of dollars. Now, an announcement and actual delivery of that investment is different, and so we'll be watching that gap. Will they actually put the money to work? But the fact that our own institutions are waking up, right? You invite the world here. We have world-class institutions. They should invest here, too. The fact that they've already announced half a trillion of commitments is a sign of success. It's a sign that we're thinking about ourselves differently, which is something that we obviously have to do.
0: Great to chat with you. We'll look forward to hearing more from the summit. Good to catch up, my friend. Take care.
17: Yeah, great to talk.
0: All right, that is Amanda Lang, CTV News Chief Financial Correspondent, and we'll keep watching for Amanda's reporting from the Investment Summit, which does conclude today with remarks from Stephen Harper. When we come back, we will hear from the chair of Invest in Canada. Vashi interviewed Dominic Barton yesterday. We'll play that interview all coming up here on the Vashi Capello Show.
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19: City Council has decided to sell part of a park in Forest Glade before a proposed development makes its way through the approval process. The city has entered into an agreement with Arch Acquisitions to sell a four-acre section of Seneca Park on Wildwood Drive. A long-term care facility is being proposed, and an open house for feedback from residents will be held Monday night. A new framework is in place to help neighbors resolve fence disputes in Windsor. City Council has voted to eliminate the need for local staff to get involved. There is now new guidance that residents can use for the cost of repairs or replacement of a fence, which also includes recourse through the Ontario courts. Get ready to slow down in more parts of the city. New speed humps are going in on Kildare Road between Ottawa and Ontario streets, and also near the Sandwich Roundabout in West Windsor. And the Prime Minister has announced plans to bring in private investors to operate Canada's four largest airports. The government would retain ownership of the land and assets at airports in Toronto, Montreal, Calgary, and Vancouver. Details on these and other stories coming up at 1. Weather-wise, cloudy and breezy today, the high 27. Showers and the risk of a thunderstorm tonight, a low of 19. We're at 22 in Windsor, the Humidex sitting at 25 or 77. I'm Kathy McMahon, AM 800 News.
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0: Tim Powers in for Vashi. Well, you're going to hear Vashi in a moment. She is in Toronto, as we have said, at the Invest in Canada Summit, where dozens of investors from wealthy CEOs to global asset managers have gathered to hear the federal government's sales pitch for why they should be spending big dollars in this country. Prime Minister Carney set an ambitious goal of attracting $1 trillion in investment over the next 5 years and put a deal book with over 160 projects on the table to help catalyze, to use that word, people's interest. The question is, can the federal government close the deals? The Prime Minister's point person in making the pitch to investors is the new chair of Invest in Canada and the country's former ambassador to China, Dominic Barton. Vashi sat down with Mr. Barton yesterday for an exclusive interview at the summit in Toronto.
21: The primary goal that the Prime Minister has articulated to catalyze, you know, $1 trillion worth of investment over the next 5 years, in your assessment, is that achievable?
28: I think it is. It's very ambitious, but I think we need to be bold at this time. And again, it's catalyzing a trillion. That's, you know, foreign direct investment. It's domestic investment. And I think we've got the companies and the projects to invest in on that. So it's ambitious, but I think it's good to be ambitious.
21: Some of the research that's being released lately from, for example, the research arm of the CPP in trying to identify what has stood in the way of that materializing previously has kind of identified it as not being necessarily a problem of opportunity, but one of execution, right? Yeah. That investors are worried about policy reversals or just a regulatory environment that is too cumbersome and not reliably otherwise. Do you agree with that assessment?
28: I do agree with that. I think execution risk is the big one. I think people have long seen the opportunities, whether it's even been in, you know, pipelines or ports and but the challenge has been the doability of it, with it, you know, just getting all of the approvals, the permitting time to be able to have it done. And your point about consistency, will it change? Like, will there be a change in government? Because these are long-term investments that people are making. You need some stability. So I think it's a big factor. And we've got to, you know, we have to be leading, I think, in our efficiency. And that involves, you know, First Nations groups that are being involved. And I think that's happening. I think when the various stakeholders can act like owners in it, you can begin to move it. But that's a factor. You know, I'm going on for too long, but you remember when I was in China, one of the things I was trying to do was to see if Canada could provide, it was 15% of China's LNG imports was an ambition. And they were, in all the turmoil that we were going through, they were actually quite excited by that. And to cut a long story short, when we went through this, they said, we'd be very keen on that because, by the way, your LNG is closer than the LNG we're getting from Australia and Qatar and so forth. But you might want to go back to your home country and realize that you actually can't build anything. And so the term he used was, actually, have you heard the term all hat and no cattle? I suggest that's who you are. They told me that, right? So you talk big, but maybe you should look at how you build. And so I do think we have that. We've had that reputation. I think, again, the prime minister and everything with this major project and kind of this notion of we've got to improve how we execute is key for infrastructure.
4: Are you convinced? That's such an interesting story, because I wonder, I know that this prime minister has a different reputation, a different way of speaking about these things. But it is a lot of talk at this point, yeah. And there's an office. Nothing has yet been declared in the national interest, for example. I mean, you're appointed by the government. You're not a politician. Yeah. But I'm just wondering, like, are you fully convinced that enough will materially change in that respect?
28: I do, because part of it, I think, is because the pressure is so high. Like, it's got to I feel it for you. So I think that everyone is aware of where that is, and we need to be looking at how we debottleneck these things to figure it out, because it's a factor. And I see it myself personally from, you know, I'm in the mining industry, and there are very big differences in terms of how long it takes to actually get approvals. It takes 18 years to get a copper mine going from you've discovered it to built. That's just, you think about what that does to the economics of what you're doing. And so countries are now starting to compete on how quickly they can do that.
4: Do you think we're competitive?
28: I don't think we're competitive, right? But there's a, with this mission, I think it's actually shaking it up. And I'm confident we will, because, you know, we're bringing in this capital and this interest. We've got the projects. Let's then motor through and deal with it. And I think, I do think that's where the prime minister he's done projects, but he understands how they work. And I think there's a lot of people that are in the system that are very aware of where that is. And so, you know, we have to improve it.
4: I know you're involved in, and you have a very top level view. There's going to be a lot of people watching tonight who are going to listen to the conversations I have here and wonder, okay, but what does this necessarily mean for me? They'll also have listened to, you know, opposition politicians characterize you as the ultimate insider, and a lot of Canadians who vote for those kind of worry about whether or not someone like you has their best interests at heart. I'm wondering how you think, or how you would respond to that, and what is the point of all of this for a regular Canadian?
28: Right. Well, first of all, I'd just say what's in it for all Canadians is growth and jobs. We need, you know, capital investment is critical to be able to create businesses, to create jobs. It's just, they go, that's it's for our prosperity. I really believe that we have to do this, and we have all this resource. We have this talent. We have a trust. We have a very good capital market and how we work. And we've got but it's a tough world. It's an increasingly tough world. And it's incumbent on us to try and be able to drive it. We can't rely on others. We have to do it to be able to do it. So I think it's one of prosperity. And second on me, I mean, I don't know what, I'm volunteering for this. I've got other stuff I'm doing. I feel compelled. It's a mission to drive and build this forward. A lot of people can come up with ideas about how I don't understand that. I feel compelled by the mission to do something. And if you're asked, you know, by the prime minister to do something, I think you do it. And especially in these times. And that was what happened the last time too. It wasn't on my mission to become an ambassador to China. That was not at all in what I wanted to do and where I was driving. But it was important to do it. I was asked to do it. And I always felt, and a lot of friends told me I shouldn't do it, but I always said, you know, when I'm 90 years old, looking back, would I always have a regret that I didn't? And I think it's that's the spirit in which it's being done.
4: I appreciate that it's a volunteer job, and thank you for making that point. You know, I cover politics, and I know that it's separate from your world, but it is it becomes something that people focus on rather than, let's say, the message around economic growth. So I just wanted to ask one more question to get you on the record about, in particular, I know that you remain the chairman of Rio Tinto.
5: Yeah.
4: A lot of the stuff on the book here today is, or tomorrow, over the next day, is, you know, mining is huge.
5: Yeah.
4: You have a vested interest in mining. My understanding is there's some sort of screen in place. Can you clarify for us?
5: Yeah, there is. There's a, I've talked to the ethics commission just twice, actually, just to say what are the, because I'll tell you, I'm willing to volunteer, but I also have a life in terms of, and so just understand it. And the issue, what we put in place is a screen that anything to do with mining, I won't be involved with. But you also need to understand, this is the Invest in Canada agent. It's not an approval agent. It's about trying to promote investment into Canada. And I'm all for other mining companies coming in to get, I don't understand, but we'll still have that screen that's there. In fact, I tried to get the chairman of Glencore to be able to come in to this meeting, but I was too late in the process, because I think it's just good. It's good to have the VHPs here. That's wonderful. So I don't know what the dynamic is, but I think it's good to have that screen, so that there's absolutely zero risk of any issue like that, because I don't. And also for Rio.
4: Okay, I'll leave it on that note. Mr. Barton, a pleasure. I appreciate you lending us your
5: time. No, thank you.
4: Thanks a lot.
0: She'll have more great interviews tonight on Power Play, but when we come back, John Klotz. We'll talk to John about some financial planning.
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31: The forecast now from the AM 800 Weather Center. Getting cloudy and breezy today. The high 27 with the humidex 34 or 93 Fahrenheit. Showers and storms overnight. The windy low 19. Mainly cloudy tomorrow. Again, a chance of rain. The high 26 with the humidex 33 or 91.
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2: 800 Weather Center. Getting cloudy and breezy today. The high 27 with the humidex 34 or 93 Fahrenheit. Showers and storms overnight. The windy low 19. Mainly cloudy tomorrow. Again, a chance of rain. The high 26 with the humidex 33 or 91.
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4: It's 1 o'clock.
2: -22 degrees in Windsor, Essex. Cloudy and breezy today. The high 27 with the humidex 34, 93 Fahrenheit. I'm Kathy McMahon, AM 800 News. Coming up, new guidelines for fence disputes in Windsor. And City Council sells part of a park. But first, eight people have been charged, including five young people, following a weapons call in Windsor. On Sunday morning, officers responded to Wyandotte Street West and Bruce Avenue. A suspect vehicle was stopped, several cans of bear spray and a BB gun were found, and seven people were arrested. An eighth person, a 15-year-old wearing a black balaclava, who fled on foot, was also taken into custody. Charges include wearing a disguise with intent to commit an indictable offense and possession of a weapon for a dangerous purpose. New guidelines are now in place to help neighbors resolve disputes over repairs and replacement of a fence. City Council has voted to exempt the municipality from an Ontario law that requires staff to collect evidence and settle an argument. Instead, the city has launched a new framework. Deputy Chief Building Official Brandon Kalea says the number one message is to have a conversation because things can escalate.
5: Understanding that your neighbor may be in a different financial standing that you are as a property owner. So trying to come to a resolution civilly amongst neighbors, understanding those issues may exist. And this framework could certainly go a long way into helping the roles and responsibilities of owners.
2: The new guidelines also include legal recourse if needed through the Ontario courts. City Council has voted unanimously to sell part of a park in Forest Glade to a private long-term care company. The city has entered into an agreement to sell 4 acres of Seneca Park on Wildwood Drive. It comes ahead of a public open house on the project on Monday night. Mayor Drew Dilkin says the community will have plenty of chances to weigh in on the development.
6: This is step one, the start of the process. There'll be lots of chance and opportunity for public engagement here, but we know that long-term care is something that is desperately needed in our community. And folks call all the time asking how they can get on the list for Huron Lodge or how they can get a loved one into a place that they find suitable for their needs. We know it's a challenge. We want to be part of that solution.
2: As you heard on AM 800 News yesterday, the city councillor for the ward says he's heard mixed reaction for the proposal, with some saying it will bring traffic congestion and change the characteristic of the residential neighborhood. Dilkin says the city has an obligation to facilitate more good quality long-term care. AM 800 News time is coming up on 103. The forecast coming up next.
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2: The forecast now from the AM 800 Weather Center. Mainly cloudy this afternoon with wind from the south at 40 kilometers an hour. The high today 27 with the humidex 34. 40% chance of showers this evening, then rain overnight with risk of a thunderstorm. A windy low 19. We're at 21 in Windsor, the humidex 24, 75 Fahrenheit. 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
9: Here's the latest forecast from the AM 800 Weather Center. Cloudy and breezy today. The high 27 or 81 Fahrenheit with the Humidex 34. Chance of showers this evening, then rain overnight and the risk of a thunderstorm. A windy low 19. Could see showers tomorrow as well. The high 26.
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1: Mr. Harper is, I've taken advice from Mr. Harper, I've taken advice from Mr. Kretschmer, Mr. Trudeau, as I should in this role. I'm pleased that he's here supporting this effort. I look forward to his comments this afternoon. I'm aware that his... in his current role, he's influential, and he's influential with a number of investors and businesses around the world, and it's helpful for Canada. So I thank him for those contributions.
2: No, it doesn't. I spoke to the Prime Minister Harper about this a few days ago, and of course, conservatives are always willing to put Canada first. And we'll work with anybody, just like I did last week in New York when I went there and I fought for Canada and stood side by side with Canadians of all political backgrounds to fight for tariff-free trade with the United States. So I'm encouraged that Prime Minister Harper is doing the same thing.
3: First voice, of course, you heard was Prime Minister Mark Carney. The second was opposition leader Pierre Poilievre. They were responding to questions about Stephen Harper, attendance at the investment summit, and the fact that he will be speaking this evening. Let's bring back in our daily debrief panel, Jamie Ellerton, Sharon Carr, and Najood Amaliz. Going to switch the order a little bit here. It won't shock Sharon. I'm going to go to Jamie first. Jamie, how politically unsettling is it for Poilievre and the Conservatives to have Stephen Harper here speaking that at this investment summit at a time when the Conservative Party leader is getting so much criticism from his own ranks for not delivering to the degree that many of them would like?
4: So, Kim, I'm not sure Prime Minister Stephen Harper speaking at this conference is what's causing Pierre Poilievre problems. What's causing Pierre Poilievre problems is the fact that the Conservative Party, in a broad day-to-day discussion, feels irrelevant to the moment, and Mark Carney is effectively running the political table. And so everything else, I think, stems from that. And, like, I have no doubt that Pierre Poilievre spoke to Prime Minister Harper in the past few days, as he said. I suspect it was a very substantially different conversation than the one Prime Minister Carney had with former Prime Minister Stephen Harper, given what's taking place in Toronto right now with this investment summit. And so I actually said on Vashi's show last week, Tim, that the bigger challenge for the Conservatives right now is they're kind of being pulled apart between those that like what the government is doing on the big picture economic stuff and, quite frankly, course correcting for a lot of what took place under Justin Trudeau over the past 10 years. They might be doing it a little differently than how the Conservatives have been promising it, but they're offering that course correction, and I think going much further. And then on the other side, you have the against everything always kind of crowd who long ago traded their toque for tinfoil hats and never seemed to want to be able to do anything and just want to literally rage against the machine. And so what's left of the Conservative coalition supporting Pierre Poilievre right now feels kind of incoherent. And so I think fundamentally, Pierre needs to find a way to focus on two or three issues and be super disciplined in what those are and saying, here's how we're going to hold the government to account to pressure the government for action and do so in a way that lets some pitches go by. You don't have to swing at every pitch is kind of the metaphor that people talk about when they think of this, and kind of give himself the space in recognizing that the next election is not imminent. This is now a stable parliament with a majority government and one that looks to be growing. And so to give himself 2 years of operating room to rebuild his political brand, to rebuild the party's relationship with Canadians and give themselves a shot and to let the government effectively do its job in the interim while holding to the account and take down the rhetoric octane, high octane levels of partisanship and give the government the space and at the same time preserve some of his credibility. And I think when he solves for that, he's giving himself the space. But he's between a rock and a hard place right now and being pulled in multiple directions, and I don't envy the man.
3: Toque to tinfoil, brilliant, coming from a man who is at least a beret wearer, if not a fedora. Jamie Ellerton, a man of style and sartorial splendor.
4: Blue Sharon... Jays had her bust here, too. Blue Jays had her bust.
3: All right. Sharon, I won't get into your headgear. You can wear whatever the hell you want. Toque, tinfoil, Blue Jays hat, go for it. But I do have this for you. Are we in truly a unique political moment where you do have a very prominent former conservative prime minister standing with a liberal prime minister? I don't remember this happening in the Trudeau era. There were, of course, times when the two prime ministers were together, but they were for more functionary ceremonial events. It's, you know, Polyev even himself says that it is a unique time. What does the moment make, what do you make of the moment?
5: Listen, I actually think it's a very important moment, and there's a very important little internal movement taking place in the Conservative Party. Say what you will, the Conservative Party under Pierre Poilievre is not the same Conservative Party that was under Stephen Harper. I literally just a few minutes ago was reading a tweet from Conservative MP Gerard Detel, who says, Canada is under economic attack more than ever. We are all Canadian. Pleased to see that former Prime Ministers Chrétien and Harper are uniting with support of Saskatchewan's Premier Mo at a historic announcement with the Prime Minister. Now, that probably makes someone like Pierre Poilievre so uncomfortable because you have conservatives cheering on this really huge announcement. So I think that this is a really important moment. Let's not pretend that Stephen Harper and Prime Minister Carney are not two of the same in many different ways. He appointed him as the central bank governor of Canada. There's a lot of similarities there. So I would say, if I was Poilievre, I'd be very uncomfortable, and I would take this as an indication to start moving the party back to the space it belongs in and to give up this rogue tinfoil crew that he has surrounded around him right now. Because the fact that you've got conservatives cheering on the announcements the prime minister is making, I think it's a big deal. You've got Premier Mo, who has historically had many gripes with the federal Liberals, also extremely happy. So this is great for us, not so great for Poilievre.
3: Now, Jude, building off what Sharon said, and Sharon painted a good picture there, you've got Harper, you've got Mo, you've got Chrétien, you've got Carney, all saying, at least at this summit and elsewhere, come invest in Canada. What does that united front message say to the world, a world of which, according to Dominic Barton, when he was the ambassador to China, was a bit skeptical about doing business in Canada because it was hard to get things done? What does that picture say to the world?
6: Well, I think what the Prime Minister has been pitching is that not only is Canada taking a different direction with its policies, whether on taxes or regulations, it's also a stable place in an increasingly chaotic world. And I think that's been partly what the Prime Minister has been trying to, the message he's trying to send to everybody when he has, you know, someone like Harper and Chrétien standing on the same stage with him. He has the premiers showing that there is political stability and cooperation across the country, across the federation, and those things are all meant to try to address some of the concerns that these businesses may have had looking historically at how, you know, rules can differ from province to province, and maybe you'll get one level of government on board with an idea, but you need the other government to co-sign. And, you know, increasingly you're seeing the provinces and the federal government cooperating more. You're seeing that the premiers who may be deferring from a Liberal government, such as maybe David Eby or Danielle Smith in varying directions, are going along with Carney's agenda. They might draw some red lines here or there, but they're generally trying to find a way to work together, including David Eby suggesting that, you know, he'll want to know more details about the airport privatization idea, not shooting it down despite being an NDP government. And so I think that's what Harper's presence today is partly about. And I guess we'll wait to see what we hear more from him today.
3: Indeed, and he speaks at 5 p.m. Eastern, and there will be lots of coverage of that. Jamie Ellerton, Sharon Carr, and Najoud Amalise, thank you for joining us today. Great to talk with you all.
4: Thanks, Tim.
5: Thanks, Tim.
3: All right. When we come back, we're going to talk further about the Prime Minister's announcement concerning the privatization of Canada's four largest airports. We have an expert with us who will dig into some of the finer points of how it could work. Back momentarily.
7: 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An information update with Kathy McMahon.
8: Charges have been laid following a weapons call in Windsor. Police responded to Wyandotte and Bruce around 3:30 Sunday morning and stopped a suspect vehicle. Several cans of bear spray and a BB gun were seized. Eight people ranging in age from 15 to 21 face charges. City Council has decided to sell part of a park in Forest Glade as a proposed development makes its way through the approval process. The city has entered into an agreement with Arch Acquisitions to sell 4 acres of Seneca Park on Wildwood. A long-term care facility is being proposed and an open house for feedback from residents will be held Monday night. A new framework is in place to help neighbors resolve fence disputes in Windsor. City Council has voted to eliminate the need for local staff to get involved. There's now a guideline that residents can use for the cost of repairs or replacement of a fence, which does include recourse through the Ontario courts. And get ready to slow down in parts of the city. New speed humps are going in on Kildare Road between Ottawa and Ontario streets and also near the Sandwich Roundabout in West Windsor. Details on these and other stories coming up at 2. Weather-wise, cloudy and breezy today, the high 27. Could see showers this evening, then rain and the risk of a thunderstorm overnight, the low 19. We're at 21 in Windsor, the Humidex 24, 75 Fahrenheit. I'm Kathy McMahon, AM 800 News.
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11: So the government has described the benefits as capital investment, operational expertise, reinvestment in infrastructure, regional connectivity, and passenger experience. And to explain a little bit about what this means in practice, the Prime Minister indicated that the plan is really to unlock the true value of the four largest Canadian airports, so not all of the airports that are under the national airport system, and to reinvest the money that would be raised in order to support regional airports, to promote remote air connectivity, taking into account that Canada is an extraordinarily large country with communities from coast to coast to coast, and to promote a better passenger experience by bringing in additional funds through the vehicle of private investment that will, I guess the intention is to streamline some of the airport process.
3: So, Andrew, as we're talking, and you mentioned the national airport policy, it was controversial in 1994. It still has some critics today. What does the government need to do? Are these airport authorities that were created under that policy now going to be dissolved? What are some of the legislative challenges that the government may encounter here?
11: Really hard to say at this point because we have so little detail of what the government has specifically in mind. I understand that we're talking about long-term leases, which suggests that there may not be so much of a departure from what we are currently seeing, except for what is not insignificant, is an allowance for potential private investment. But we just simply don't have enough details right now to know what this would look like.
3: Yeah, it's fascinating to me because you could still have an airport authority and a private investor, and who's dealing with who, and how does that improve things? Anyway, to be determined. What are some potential other potential drawbacks or arguments we should expect from critics of this?
11: Sure. You know, critics may raise questions about several features here that have been seen maybe in other jurisdictions. So one is the potential for user fees to increase. Another is, will access for remote communities be assured? There are some potential labor implications that people could raise concerns about. Critics can raise questions about accountability. They can raise questions about service levels and whether proceeds are in fact going to be reinvested as promised here. So I think it really depends on your vantage point. And of course, it's ultimately going to depend on what the actual plan is and how it's implemented.
3: And I don't think there's any suggestion thus far, and I'm sure this will come out. I mean, airline safety, airport safety, that is still the purview of the government. That is not going to change. There's all sorts of policy around that and regulatory guidance there. But where might there, I mean, you can legally challenge anything. Nothing against your profession, Andrea, but you can. Where do you see potential legal challenges emerging?
11: So it's really too early to assess the legal challenges or what the risk would be without actually seeing the framework. In general, anytime you're dealing with a major infrastructure project, questions can be raised about statutory authorities, the procurement process, labor implications, indigenous consultation, contractual obligations with the existing not-for-profits that run the major airports, regulatory approvals. But any legal analysis would, of course, depend on the detail.
3: And it would seem, and in the minute we have so left or so, that we, you know, this is not going to happen quickly. First of all, we have to find out if there's an interest from private partners. Then we're going to have to figure out a framework for all of this to work. When might this become a reality, Andrea?
11: Hard to say. It sounds like we're moving consistently forward in this based on what the government has been announcing over the last year or so. But as you rightly point out, there are steps that need to be taken here. So I unfortunately am not in a position to be able to shed light on that. But I will be watching eagerly, as I know many Canadians will as well.
3: Yeah, absolutely, because I think for most listeners, what they're going to be interested in is two things. Is air travel still going to remain safe, and is it going to be affordable or less expensive? All key items for people. Andrea Seppenwall, appreciate the time today. Thank you, Andrea.
11: Thank you so much. I so appreciate it.
3: All right, that is Andreas Heppenwall, partner in business law group at McMillan LLP, specializing in aviation law. When we come back, you heard Tom and I get into this yesterday a little bit, a conversation around the Quebec election. Tom O'Keefe is going to join us to talk about a big debate tonight and how things are sitting. Back with that momentarily on the Vashi Capella Show.
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8: The forecast now from the AM 800 Weather Center. Getting cloudy and breezy today. The high 27 with the humidex 34 or 93 Fahrenheit. Showers and storms overnight. The windy low 19. Mainly cloudy tomorrow. Again, a chance of rain. The high 26 with the humidex 33 or 91.
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3: Tim Power sitting in for Vashi. Well, we're now going to bring our focus to Quebec, where the election happens on October the 5th. And there's a big debate tonight on the 20th day of the campaign. That is the TVA Nouvelle debate at 8 p.m. Eastern. Heading into the debate, according to Léger Marketing, the Parti Québécois sits at 29%, the Parti Libéral Québec 23%, the Coalition Avenir Québec 21%, and Quebec Conservatives at 17%. To dissect all of this and what the debate may mean, delighted to have our friend Tom Mulcair, CTV News political analyst, a former Quebec cabinet minister, and leader of the federal NDP. Tom, you and I only got about a minute on this yesterday, so now we have a target-rich environment of 8. Before we get to tonight, what has this campaign been about so far? Has there been a central issue or series of issues?
32: The central issue is that the Parti Québécois was back in first place, promising a referendum on sovereignty and promising to use everything in the Quebec government's locker to throw at this thing. And 70% of Quebecers don't want that. So as the campaign has moved along, believe it or not, the CAQ, which is François Legault's old party, they were in single digits when he left 7 months ago. It was just a catastrophe politically. And lo and behold, Christine Fréchette has managed the implausible and convinced Quebecers that she's all new. And forget about the bad time you had with Legault, and I'm here. A couple of polls in the recent days, you've given one indication. Of the four polls that I've seen since the weekend, two have the CAQ in first place, two have the Liberals in first place. It's quite the thing. So it is a question of whether or not the Liberals, the Quebec Liberals, have always been the separatist fighters. But this time around, they're just not high enough in the poll to be seen as that vehicle. So we're seeing a strategic shift, even of Anglophones and Allophones. The Liberals have less than 50% of the Anglophone and Allophone. That's the word we use for people whose language is neither English nor French. That vote is usually beholden to the Libs. They're losing a lot of it over to the CAQ, despite the fact, and this has been one of those boneheaded moves, but she's going to pay a price for it tonight in the debate. Christine Fréchette last week, when asked whether she was a separatist or a federalist, intoned, "It doesn't matter." That didn't go over well with a lot of voters. And you were smart to mention Éric Duhaime. He's the leader of the Quebec Conservatives. And I'm not really going out on much of a limb. I think it's a pretty safe bet that they're going to win some seats, mostly in the Quebec City area. And that will be wait for it, Tim, the first time since 1936 that anybody in the Conservative Party has been elected to the Quebec National Assembly.
0: Fascinating. Utterly fascinating. And the numbers suggest right now a minority. But let's look a little further at debates in Quebec, Tom. I've got to ask the stupid, do debates matter, Tom? Question
32: this one
0: to
32: does.
0: You. Now,
32: oh, this,
0: yeah,
32: this
0: and I understand on TV is a huge one, right? Take us through that.
32: They call it the face-to-face debate, face-à-face.
0: Okay.
32: So really, there are going to be times when it's all five of them just slugging it out. It can become a little bit of cacophony. Trudeau was great, frankly, at talking over other people. It drove Harper and me up the wall because, you know, it became a huge problem. But he had obviously made a calculation that he wasn't going to get cut off. I do know Paul Larocque, who is the person moderating tonight, and I know that his plan is to stick to the same one that Pierre Bruno, who did it for years and years before him. He'll give a first warning, and after a second warning, he's going to tell you, I'm going to cut off your microphone if you keep cutting off people. But it doesn't mean they don't want a lively debate. So it's a matter of dosage. They're going to allow people to go after each other, but they want it to be respectful because they want to respect the audience's ability to hear what's going on.
0: A level of engagement. I think TVI, when they've done these debates, have had pretty big audiences. Of course, it's not just watching in the night. It's how well all of this gets aggregated the next day, how opinion is shaped. But will Quebecers tune into this and the other two debates to get a sense of the candidates and what they're offering?
32: This is the big one. This is the big one. There will be a Radio Canada debate, and, you know, it'll have a good viewership. And Nouveau, which is the CTV French network, is going to have a debate. There'll be people watching that, but it's the first debate that always gets the most attention.
0: I've been reading that Paul Saint-Pierre Plamondon, the leader of the PQ, is not, as I might describe him, an endearing character, that he can
32: That's
0: be very
32: a great point.
0: Stern, and television can be unkind to people in those environments. Duhaime has experience in television. Frechette is pretty good. Millard,
32: good,
0: not bad. So what does Saint-Pierre Plamondon need to do here, Tom, to arrest the decline that the PQ appears to be in?
32: The very funny French expression is soup au lait, meaning milk soup. So if you've ever tried to boil milk and not paid attention to it, it spills over very quickly and it bubbles up so fast. He's got that type of temperament. But he has that temperament when defending the separatist option. He has no patience with, for example, the entire chattering class of the arts world congratulated Mark Miller when he was put in charge of culture. Oh, well, he blew a head gasket saying, you guys are, you know, bootlicking. This is terrible. Congratulating anybody from Ottawa because culture is our business. So there's that sort of thing. Milliard, I saw one of his debates during the leadership race when Pablo Rodriguez was running. And I also found that not in defense of any liberal value, in defense of himself, if he was even slightly poked, he reacted badly. So I'm going to keep an eye on the two of them to see if they've been basically trained to keep that under wraps tonight. Ruba Ghazal is really, we didn't talk about Quebec Solidaire, separatist NDP. So it is Orange is their color, NDP is their, you know, roommates, but they are also a sovereignist party. For those of us who actually care about keeping Canada together, we kind of like the fact that they're drawing off hundreds of thousands of votes from the Parti Québécois, who might have an easier time of it if they had the 5-7% that Quebec Solidaire looks to be getting.
0: Christine Frechette, she rebranded the CAQ in advance of this election.
32: It's like New Tide.
0: Christine Frechette, yeah. So is New Tide going to fare well, or is this going to be like New Coke? Nobody really liked it.
32: It's going to, and, you know, to your earlier question, and it is, of course, it's a standard question, so do debates count. I have to tell you, given the tight race for that first place, the debate tonight is going to be crucial. It's going to be people's first real impression. People follow the campaign. You can't not hear it as the first news item every day. But boy, oh boy, they're really going to be looking at it. And it's an old thing as well, but debates reveal character. And whether or not, you know, there's likability factors that have nothing to do with the strength of your policy position. It's like, would I enjoy sitting at a table with that person having supper? And if the answer is yes, maybe you're drawing people in. If the answer is no, I'd look for another table. That gives the opposite information.
0: Well, I, I know Tom O'Care likes to have a beer because famously he and I had one on George Street one day, and he was a very enjoyable character as we consumed that beer. Tom, I'll leave it there. We'll
32: Great
0: be
32: to
0: looking
32: be
0: forward
32: you,
0: to hearing your analysis. Take care.
32: Will do. Talk to you soon. Take care. Bye-bye.
0: All right, that is Tom O'Care, CTV News political analyst. And, of course, this is the first of three debates, the last one on the 23rd of September, as Quebecers go to the polls on October the 5th. Thank you again to David Smith and Chris Viz. Vashi will be back from the Investment Summit tomorrow. I'm sure she will have lots to share for you. You can, of course, download this show on any of the major podcast platforms. For now, I'm Tim Powers. Thank you for listening.

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4: The forecast now from the AM 800 Weather Center. Getting cloudy and breezy today. The high 27 with the humidex 34 or 93 Fahrenheit. Showers and storms overnight. The windy low 19. Mainly cloudy tomorrow. Again, a chance of rain. The high 26 with the humidex 33 or 91.
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5: It's 2 o'clock.
4: 21 degrees in Windsor, Essex. Cloudy and windy today. The high 27 with humidex 34, 93 Fahrenheit. I'm Kathy McMahon, AM 800 News. Coming up, 8 arrested in a weapons call, a new head honcho in Hockey Town. But first, City Council has decided to sell part of a park in Forest Glade as a proposed development makes its way through the approval process. The city has entered in an agreement to sell 4 acres of Seneca Park on Wildwood Drive. A long-term care facility is being proposed. An open house for feedback from residents will be held Monday night. Mayor Drudilkin says today's announcement is one step in a lengthy process.
6: They need to get a license to be able to open the long-term care home. There are so many factors in play here. It's just that this land was identified by the ownership of the group as a potential location that is suitable for long-term care. There's another park in the area as well, so it's not wholesale getting rid of public space.
4: Officials with Arch Acquisitions say they're looking forward to working with the city and residents to create a facility that fits the needs of senior citizens, the people who work in the long-term care, and the community in which it's built. A new framework is in place to help neighbors resolve fence disputes in Windsor. City Council has voted to eliminate the need for local staff to get involved. There's now a guideline that residents can use for the cost of repairs or replacement of a fence. Deputy Chief Building Official Brandon Kalea says this isn't set up as a legal mechanism, but that is still an option.
7: They still want to go through the Ontario courts for a civil case because they couldn't resolve it using this framework that we've provided. That's still fine, right? That's still their prerogative if they like to go through the legal route. But this is a way of hoping to mitigate those issues within fence disputes with property owners.
4: He hopes residents can be good neighbors, have a conversation about repairs, understand one person may be in a different financial standing, and try to come to a civil resolution. Charges have been laid following a weapons call in Windsor. Police responded to Wyandotte at Bruce around 3:30 Sunday morning and stopped a suspect vehicle. Several cans of bear spray and a BB gun were seized. 8 people ranging in age from 15 to 21 face charges, including possession of a weapon for a dangerous purpose and wearing a disguise with intent to commit an indictable offense. Get ready to slow down in parts of Windsor. New speed humps are going in on Kildare Road between Ottawa and Ontario streets and also near the Sandwich Roundabout in West Windsor. Ward 2 Councillor Fraser Fathers says the traffic calming measures have been in the works for a while.
8: There's been a number of accidents and issues with the roundabout over the past few years. And so what residents are going to find, weather permitting, after Wednesday, they will be pretty much on every road approach to the roundabout. So if you're approaching from Riverside or Sandwich Street or University or Rosedale, there will now be a speed hump approaching the roundabout.
4: The speed humps should be in place by tomorrow night. The Prime Minister wants to see private investors operate Canada's 4 largest airports in Toronto, Montreal, Calgary, and Vancouver. He says proceeds from private investors taking over major airport operations would go into nation-building projects and local transportation infrastructure aimed at easing commutes. Mark Kearney says he wants to hear from investors.
9: There's a lot of experience in this room with managing infrastructure assets around the world, whether it's Heathrow or other airports, Sydney, other airports around the world. So what are the lessons from that? What should we avoid? How do we do this in a way that works best for the customers, the Canadians and visitors who are flying, the workers at the airport.
4: The overall goal of this week's investment summit in Toronto is to attract $1 trillion in new investment in the Canadian economy over the next 5 years. And in sports, the Detroit Red Wings have someone to oversee hockey operations on the eve of training camp. Sean Horkoff has been named interim general manager today, replacing franchise legend Steve Yzerman. Horkoff has been part of the Wings organization since 2016, most recently as GM of the American Hockey League affiliate and Grand Rapids. Time now for the AM800 Business Report. Stats Canada reports wholesale sales in Canada rose in July by just under 0.5%. The agency says sales increased in 3 of 7 subsectors, with the building material and supply subsector up 3.5%. But the volume of wholesale sales, excluding petroleum, petroleum products, and other hydrocarbons, and excluding oilseed and grain, fell 0.6% in July. On the markets, Dow Jones has fallen 420 points. NASDAQ is down 209. TSX off 163. Gold is down at $4,333 U.S. an ounce. Oil higher at $106.37 U.S. a barrel. And the Canadian dollar down at 71.87 cents U.S. AM 800 News time is 2:05. The weather forecast is next.

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Right now it is 23 Celsius, that's 73 Fahrenheit, a little bit of a humidex, feels like 27 or 81 out there. Increasing cloudiness this afternoon, a high of 27, humidex of 34. Tonight mainly cloudy with a 40% chance of showers this evening and after midnight. We are forecasting a few showers beginning after midnight and the risk of a thunderstorm, so keep an eye out for that this evening. And then we are going to drop down to a low of 19 or 66. Tomorrow, mainly cloudy, 40% chance of showers in the morning and early in the afternoon, a high of 26, humidex of 33, and then a low of 17 tomorrow night. On Thursday, slightly similar, 60% chance of showers, high of 24 and a low of 17. Friday, we'll see a little bit of sunlight, a mix of sun and cloud, a high of 24 and a low of 16. For your weekend, Saturday's looking cloudy with a 60% chance of showers, high of 22 and a low of 18. Sunday, 40% chance of showers with a high of 22 and a low of 15. So we'll see whether or not those showers are going to impact us as we head out for our weekend open streets event happening all across Windsor. And we'll see whether or not we're dodging raindrops. Right now, it is partly cloudy, 23 degrees Celsius. That's 73 degrees Fahrenheit.

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Do have a couple incidents to report. Windsor Police reporting an accident. EC Row Expressway westbound, just east of Dominion. Also, a little bit ago, they were reporting one on Cabana at St. Clair College Drive. So just a heads up through those two sections. We also had one texted in a little bit earlier on. I want to say about an hour or so ago. Don't know if this is still a problem or not, but apparently there was a two-vehicle collision in front of the Home Depot and Lighting Boutique on Walker Road. That's affecting the northbound lanes. Like I said, it was about an hour or so ago when that one came in. Besides that, we have a little bit of construction. There are lane restrictions along Kildare for speed hump installations. That'll be happening today and tomorrow. Should be done around 5 o'clock today and then start up again tomorrow morning at 7 a.m. till 5. And also, like you heard Kathy McMahon say in the news, also some speed hump installations on Sandwich Street roundabout.

0: show today. We're going to cover lots of interesting things, lots of things to tell you about what is going on here in your community and across the country. We'll be bringing you all kinds of great news. But first, we're going to bring it all close to home with the one and only Kathy McMahon. Here she is, folks.
1: Wow.
0: I know. I'm so happy to see you. It's so rare. So I get to hang out here. I know. You get like the most shining intros for me. I get to hang out here for like the whole week, which is so cool. And now it's the Kathy and Kristen moment. We get to have moments together all week long.
1: All week long.
0: I'm excited.
1: I can't wait. Every day I just see this rock star come into the building.
0: Hey. Well, I'm very happy to be here. And it's very cool. I get to split my time between my regular day job. I feel like I get to be a superhero sometimes when I get to come in here. I get to like put on my cape and like shed my alter ego. I take off my Clark Kent glasses. I put on my radio glasses. And now I'm here. Anyway, it's nice to be here with you. We got lots of news to cover today.
1: Yeah, it's a pretty busy Tuesday. We have a great story about, I mean, it's hard to believe, but Remembrance Day.
0: This seems early to talk about Remembrance Day, but this sounds like a really cool project.
1: Yeah,
0: actually.
1: Never too early to remember those who sacrificed and gave their lives. So the Royal Canadian Legion Branch 255, once again, they've been doing this for a couple of years, are placing banners on streetlights along Wyandotte. Mm-hmm. So if you drive by, you'll probably notice there's almost 50 of them up, placed on the streetlights. To remember those who lost their lives in conflict and war or participated, soldiers in any kind of capacity, and others, you know, who worked in wartime. So these are banners that are going to be up until after November 11th. And the Legion's Vice President Marty Flanagan said today that he's really proud to say that the project has doubled in size since it started 5 years ago. They had 24 back then, and now they're at 48, and that's about the limit. Wow. So they're on the south side of a Wyandotte running parallel with the street. Basically, there had been a lot of damage to the banners in the past with weather and wind and getting hit by trucks that are going down Wyandotte.
0: Oh, wow.
1: The majority of them was truck damage. So they're trying to kind of reconfigure where they are to limit the damage, obviously, because it's expensive to be replacing these banners. So sure. It's really important, not only obviously on Remembrance Day, but to think about those who sacrificed either their lives or their time, you know, to stay away from families for years in war times and represent the country. So.
0: Yeah, and I think it's really important in that area. You know, we don't have as many Legion branches as we used to. And so 255, that's been there in Riverside for such a long time, still has a strong presence in the community and is really, I think, one of the bigger, I don't really know if it's bigger in membership, but it's definitely still there. They have lots of events. And it's a great spot, I think, for us to connect. Although it is a little early for us to be thinking about Remembrance Day, it's important, I think, to have that that moment. It's not just one day. It's something that we can remember all fall for sure.
1: Yeah. And for 48 of them, you know, if you're driving by, you're probably only seeing, you know, one or two. Mm-hmm. So if you're going to continue to be driving down Wyandotte in the area of Valere in the next several weeks leading up to Remembrance Day, you're probably going to want to know all the faces and the stories and the names of the people who are being honored here. And the Vice President, Marty Flanagan, is saying that if you have a loved one that you want to commemorate, you can go to the branch at Wyandotte and Valere and ask about being involved in next year's campaign. It's a little late to do it now, but maybe you have a relative or a family friend, somebody you know who would be deserving of this kind of banner. So encourage everyone to do that.
0: Yeah, I mean, there's so many people in our community, you know, who are veterans and you know, folks who have maybe family members that they want to honor in their history as well. You know, it's such an important thing, and you know, kudos to the Legion for continuing that conversation and making sure they have that presence in the community. It's very
1: and
0: cool.
1: Also a shout out to Enwin. They had a dozen employees who volunteered to put these banners up. So that's also, you know, really special and vital to, you know, the project succeeding. So
0: get out. That's so great. Yeah. Enwin employees volunteered their time on a Sunday. They came out on a Sunday and did it. That's pretty cool.
1: Yeah. A lot of respect and they deserve a big shout out.
0: Yeah, shout out to Enwin. And you'll see that when you go by and you see the banners. I've got a photo here up online where you can see Old Riverside BIA, the Legion, and Enwin are all partners in this project. So very cool to see that. And shout out to all those veterans, and thank you for all of the service that they have provided for us as a country.

0: country and as a community.
1: Absolutely.
0: Wonderful. Thanks a lot.
1: You're welcome.
0: All right, coming up next, we are going to be talking about an employment report. Stats Canada just released the labor force survey for August 2026. How many jobs did Canada lose, and what does it mean for the unemployment rate? Which demographic was particularly hard hit? We're going to be talking about that coming up next. Stay tuned. We've got lots more for you. 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

0: Welcome back. We are talking right now about Stats Canada newly released labor force survey for August 2026, reporting that Canada lost 42,000 jobs in August, while the unemployment rate held steady at 6.4%. Really notable in some of these stats here, young people were hit particularly hard. The youth employment fell by 19,000, pushing the unemployment rate among 15 to 24-year-olds to 12.9%. And we know that it's hard for young people to get jobs and for them to maintain employment, because there is so much precarious work for our youth in our community. It makes it really hard to get any kind of a leg up on their career. Here to talk about it is Keika Dasgupta, the founder of Art of Lifing and board chair at CEREC. Keika, thank you so much for joining us today.
1: Oh, it's a pleasure to be here, Kristen. Thank you so much.
0: So what are some of the challenges that we're seeing with youth right now? You know, do these numbers surprise you to see 19,000 jobs dropping out in August? Or is that just something that happens seasonally?
1: You know, it's a trend that we've been seeing. We've been hearing for a little while now that the, you know, national unemployment rate compared to young people and youth and their unemployment rate is so much higher. But I think that it shouldn't be something that we feel despair with. And even if it surprises us, we need to know that there's something we can do about this and fix it. And it really is a collective solution at the end of the day. We can't put all the pressure on students. We've got to think as governments and employers and as a society as a whole, how we can support our young people. And that's where the career development industry is really focusing our efforts, is to kind of help support youth within our society, because they are going to be taking over those future jobs. And if they can't find those entry-level jobs to get into the workforce, it's a responsibility that falls on all of us.
0: Right. And we always hear those challenges from employers as well, that, you know, there are young people trying to get into industries that just don't have that experience. And it starts in those early stages in that 15 to 24-year-old range. So to see that high number of unemployment, you know, it is really challenging, I imagine, for young people, you know, facing that kind of job market right now. Now, the number that we have here, 40,000 to 60,000 career development professionals in Canada who can help young people navigate the job market. But it's limiting what career advice alone can accomplish. I mean, there's, what can youth do when they're looking for employment?
1: Yes, and it can feel limiting, but at the same time, I think we have to actually, for all of us across Canada, change our mindset in a way. And that's what career development professionals are striving to do. And, you know, CEREC, we represent their voices. And I think the key thing here is that we have to understand that our definition of work experience often kind of defaults to paid experience. So for youth who are coming in and looking for a summer job or looking for that first start, they don't necessarily have the paid experience from it. But in today's world, so many young people are taking initiative, technology is opening up opportunities, AI is opening up opportunities. This is a matter of us looking at transferable skills in a whole new way. So one of the things that we do when we talk to students and try to support them is, let's learn to articulate some of what even our unpaid experience can translate into the workforce. And when it comes to employers, we want them to have that eye and ear as well, and become more aware of their own bias, that paid experience isn't the only experience that counts. So, you know, young people might, for example, in their community see a neighbor that needs some support or some help, and they go in and they put something together, they bring their friends or community and support that person. That's leadership. That's taking initiative. That's problem solving. But because it's not in a paid capacity, quite often when we get into the interview setting, the questions are, what previous job did you have? Where did you get paid for a role? And
0: right,
1: young people who are in that room might not be able to articulate that. And career development professionals are often a great sounding board for young people, where they can help somebody see, this is some great experience you've had in this particular capacity. Maybe it was at your church or your temple or a community center. Maybe it was literally within your neighborhood and the block on your street, but they can help you to learn how to translate and articulate that experience into valuable work skills. And that's what employers are looking for at the end of the day, is they're looking for work skills, because now for adults, you know, young people and adults alike, we are pivoting, we're changing with AI, we're changing with technology. We have to constantly look for how we can reinvent ourselves. And young people are doing that already and doing it well. We just have to be able to kind of learn how to communicate it and sell ourselves that way.
0: Yeah, isn't that always the challenge? I mean, you know that, you know, as a young person, that you've been out there and you've been doing, I mean, even as we get older into our careers and we start to establish ourselves, there's always that feeling like, I know I've been working, I've been doing so much, I'm valuable to my company or to the organizations that I volunteer with or that I work with, even on a part-time or an occasional basis. How do I take those skills and translate them into the job skills that employers are really looking for? How do I make myself look more appealing or translate it to a resume or to a cover letter that says, listen, I'm the person that you want for this job?
1: Exactly. Well, and I often will share with young people my own journey, for example. When I was in high school, my first job was working at a daycare part-time. And, you know, for many young people, they might be working in a grocery store or in hospitality, or they're doing something and they're like, oh, it's just a summer job or it's just a part-time job.
0: Right.
1: But the skills we learn, there is no experience that is ever wasted. And I use this example often as a daycare worker. I worked with newborn to 2.5-year-olds in my daycare. And looking back
0: they
1: now...
0: They notoriously write terrible references. Newborns are terrible with those types of skills. You can't get a reference letter from a 1-year-old. It's just not going to happen.
1: Can't. No, you can't. And yet, here's the thing that I look back now and go, oh, this all makes sense. When I had to sit and negotiate with a 2-year-old as to why they should lie down on the cot during nap time when they were not interested in following their other fellow toddlers and just wanted to play with toys, I learned valuable negotiation skills.
0: I agree with this one. I'm going to support this wholeheartedly. Absolutely.
1: Yeah, with me until I was in boardrooms with Nike and IKEA and pitching programs and campaigns with the marketer saying, here's why you need to use this program. So this is where with young people, when you've got a job and you feel like, oh, this might not be in my passion or might not be my career, just remember that the skills you're picking up today, they can be applicable in so many unrelated ways later.
0: Well, and that's definitely one of the challenges, I think, when we see anybody entering the job market is the communication of those soft skills, whether it's communication, negotiation, writing skills, you know, all of those things that seem to be just sort of like, oh, well, I just did that as part of my job. Like, it wasn't something that was listed necessarily, you know, as a qualification or something that I'm certified in. It's just something that, you know, a skill that I developed while I was in the workplace.
1: Yeah.
0: So those kinds of things are definitely things that career advisors, career development professionals can help with. And you're the board chair there at CEREC. Can you tell us a little bit about what CEREC does to support people looking for work?
1: Yes, absolutely. So CEREC is a nonprofit organization that works nationally across Canada. And our vision is to create a Canada where every single person in the country can find work that gives them purpose and meaning and where they can contribute. We believe that career development has a direct effect on public good in our society. So we represent the voices of those 40,000 to 60,000 career development professionals across the country. You'll find them as career coaches. They might be in the form of guidance counselors and career counselors within schools, whether it's elementary or secondary school, teaching about career development, student centers and universities that are helping graduates and alumni finding jobs. So across the board, there are people that are there that are experts, that are trained in helping people navigate the uncertainty of career development today. Quite often, too, a lot of those services are free. You know, within schools, you can ask for a career development counselor to help guide you. In universities or colleges and post-secondary support centers, there's all kinds of services. And many social service organizations also focus on specifically serving target groups. The career coaches that work independently for a small fee can also be there. We often say at CEREC that, you know, how you go to your doctor for your annual checkup. Each and every single one of us, including youth, should really schedule a career checkup with a career development counselor at least once a year so that you can see where you are and proactively take the measures to help support your own goals. And the best thing that a career development counselor can do for you is hold up a mirror and show you where your strengths are and what you have as your unique skills, because it's hard for us to see sometimes in ourselves.
0: Absolutely.
1: Often the things that we are strongest at come to us naturally, and we think, doesn't everybody have that?
0: Yeah. Well, Kinga, I really appreciate you being with us today and for giving us that the insight on this. And truly, I mean, there's so many youth in our community who could stand to have this kind of support, you know, as they look at the challenging job market. Thank you so much for the work that you do.
1: Thank you. Oh, my pleasure. Thank you so much, Kristen.
0: Thank you. That's Keika Dasgupta, the founder of Art of Lifing and board chair for CEREC, the Canadian Education and Research Institute for Counseling. You can head over to their website, CERIC.ca, and check out some of the resources that they have there, including the Career Mythbuster quiz that shows about student career anxiety, including the 38% fear that a single career decision could derail their future. Check out that Mythbuster quiz and get yourself or your young person sorted out and ready to hit their career hard. All right, we are going to take a break right now. When we come back, we've got the weather report for you. Stay tuned. There's lots more coming for you on The Shift.
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0: 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Let's see, we are looking at 23 degrees Celsius out there, 73 Fahrenheit. Increase in cloudiness today, a high of 27, humidex of 34. We may see some showers tonight and the risk of a thunderstorm dropping down to a low of 19. Tomorrow, a 40% chance of showers, high of 26, humidex of 33, and a low of 17. Right now, it's 73 Fahrenheit. That's 23 Celsius.
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5: 23 degrees in Windsor, Essex. Cloudy and breezy today, the high 27 with the humidex 34. I'm Kathy McMahon, AM 800 News. Coming up, more speed humps in this city and new tariffs take effect. But first, City Council has voted unanimously to sell a portion of Seneca Park and Forest Glade to a private long-term care company. It comes ahead of a public open house Monday night for the proposal on Wildwood Drive. Mayor Drew Dilkin says it's another way to address the current housing crisis.
6: We've got people who are coming up to us saying that it takes them ages just to find a suitable long-term care home. And so we almost feel like it was unanimous at City Council. We almost felt like it's an obligation to help facilitate more good quality long-term care because it's such an important need in our community today.
5: Dilkin says residents will still have chances to weigh in on the project before it receives municipal and provincial approval. As you heard on AM 800 News yesterday, Councillor Angelo Marignani says he's heard that opinions are mixed on the development, with some residents saying it'll create congestion and change the characteristic of the residential neighborhood. Charges have been laid following a weapons call in Windsor. Police responded to Wyandotte and Bruce around 3:30 Sunday morning and stopped a suspect vehicle. Several cans of bear spray and a BB gun were seized. Eight people, ranging in age from 15 to 21, face charges. There is a call for updated rules for e-scooters and e-bikes in Windsor. Ward 7 Councillor Angelo Marignani says as they become more popular, the city needs to address issues by updating infrastructure rules, have public education, proactive enforcement, policy reviews, and have a safety component.
7: Don't double ride, wear your helmet, wear the light, use your bell. All these things are very important for responsible users. We don't want to stop people from using e-vehicles, but what we want them to do is to use it responsibly.
5: Current rules in Windsor dictate riders must be 16 years old, wear a helmet, and have a maximum speed of 32 kilometers an hour. Windsor is getting more speed humps. Installation of the traffic calming measure started today on Kildare Road between Ottawa and Ontario streets. Ward 2 Councillor Fraser Fathers says speed humps will be installed also near the Sandwich roundabout.
8: The idea is sort of using this junction point as a spot to just get people to sort of slow down a bit as they approach the roundabout. And that the goal of that is to also not only slow down traffic, but make it a bit easier for cyclists to get through that roundabout as well.
5: Speed humps will be installed on every road that approaches the roundabout, including on Sandwich, Riverside Drive, University, and Rosedale Avenue. Remembrance Day has started in Riverside. Rural Canadian Legion Branch 255 has once again placed 48 banners on streetlights along Wyandotte Street in memory of lives lost to conflict and war. Legion Vice President Marty Flanagan says the project has doubled in size since it started 5 years ago.
3: We started off with 24. The next year after that, we doubled it to 48, and we've been holding it between 50 and 48. And that's our limit, is between 50 and 48. So we've been holding the maximum ever since then.
5: 12 Enwin employees volunteer their time on Sunday to put the banners up. They'll remain in place until after November 11th. Ontario's English Catholic teachers have scheduled a strike vote in November as contract talks have yet to move past initial stages. The OECTA union says it will send a message to the Ontario government that there needs to be meaningful progress at the bargaining table, but does not necessarily mean there'll be labor action. Talks with the major education unions are largely stalled as the Labor Relations Board is looking at the issue of which topics should be bargained centrally between the unions and province and which should be between local unions and school boards. The latest Canadian goods subject to U.S. tariffs include outboard motorboats as well as metal and paper products. New 50% U.S. tariffs have taken effect today as Washington continues pursuing its trade war against Canada. Prime Minister Mark Carney spoke today about possible negotiations after his government walked away from the table last month.
9: There is a mutually beneficial deal possible. Canada continues to stand ready to develop that and pursue it. It has to be one that there's clear alignment of interests and a sequencing that is consistent with the implementation.
5: The new tariffs are in addition to 50% duties imposed in August and follow the announcement of U.S. import bans on some Canadian goods taking effect later this month. And the person who won a $1 billion Powerball jackpot last month in Illinois has come forward.
10: The winner, whose name we don't know because they want to remain anonymous, told the lottery they initially didn't believe they'd won, so they called a family member to confirm it. Even after claiming the prize, which the winner took in a lump sum, they said they're still processing all the emotions, everything from disbelief to shock to overwhelming elation. The ticket was sold in the western Illinois city of Quincy on August 12th. Sherry Preston, ABC News.
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0: 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Right now it's 23 Celsius, 73 Fahrenheit, just slightly humid out there. It feels like 27 or 81. That is just about as warm as we're going to get today. We have a high of 27, humidex of 34 today. We are looking at potentially getting some showers tonight, 40% chance of showers this evening, and the risk of a thunderstorm dropping down to a low of 19 or 66. Tomorrow, a 40% chance of showers in the morning and early in the afternoon. We've got a high of 26, humidex of 33, and then a low of 17 tomorrow evening. On Thursday, very similar, 60% chance of showers, high of 24, low of 17. Friday's looking a little better, a mix of sun and cloud with a high of 24, a low of 16, and then a cloudy and rainy forecast for your weekend. 60% chance of showers on Saturday with a high of 22, a low of 18. And Sunday for your open streets forecast, cloudy with a 40% chance of showers, a high of 22 and a low of 15. Right now, it's 23 Celsius, that's 73 Fahrenheit.
1: 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Had a traffic collision texted in just about an hour or so ago. A two-vehicle collision on Walker in front of the Home Depot and the lighting boutique. That's affecting the northbound lanes. Don't know if that is still there. Besides that, just got some construction that we're dealing with today. There is lane restrictions and closures in place along Kildare. That's for some speed hump installations that will be going on today until 5 o'clock and then also tomorrow as well between 7 a.m. and 5 p.m. That's between Ottawa and Ontario on Kildare. Besides that, Seminole and Central will be closed starting tomorrow, and then that's going to last until September 25th. It'll totally be impassable as well. Besides that, if you see any issues on the roads, anything affecting your drive home, or something just causing a bit of a delay as you're out and about, call or text 792-2559. That's 792-CKLW.
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0: Welcome back, folks. We are talking about public health care for our next topic. It's an issue that comes up all the time on this program as we talk about how the Ontario government is addressing the health care needs in our community. Well, there's a new report coming from the Ontario Health Coalition. They are calling it a bait and switch, how the Ford government's private clinics are taking away from local hospitals, lengthening wait times, and threatening public Medicare. Here to talk about it is Patrick Hannon. He's the co-chair of the Windsor-Essex Health Coalition. Patrick, thank you so much for joining us.
1: Thanks for letting me be here.
0: It's very nice to have a guest in studio. Thanks for hanging out. Now, lots of information in this report, I think, that that folks are going to find really disturbing when it comes down to the numbers and the results that we're seeing. Of course, we know the Ford government has expanded privatization of local public hospital services. There are private clinics that are being talked about. And what are we seeing now with this report in terms of the impact of that privatization?
1: Well, first of all, we're spending a lot more money in order to start private clinics. And the money that's being used to start those clinics is coming directly out of our public health care system. Over $300 million has been promised this year in building clinics that are going to be for-profit entities. As Canadians, we have built for over 100 years our public health care system and have turned it into a non-profit in order to provide care so that care is delivered based on need rather than on ability to pay.
0: Now, when we look at that cost, I mean, it's a huge dollar amount that is going into building and creating these private clinics. Is there a comparative value when we look at what's happening in our public health care system where you would like to see that money spent?
1: Well, the focus of this report was on the capacities for the MRI machinery that we have currently, as well as hospital operating rooms. We've heard a lot about cataract surgeries over the last number of years. In 2023, a great deal of cataract surgeries were sent to private clinics, and that was kind of the turn when the Ford government allowed corporations to own and profit from private clinics. So this report focused on the capacities that we have and that are not being used.
0: Right. I mean, one of the things that this report indicates is that there is capacity within the public health care system, and we're just not operating it. Now, when it comes to MRIs, what do those numbers look like? I mean, when we have capacity, you know, what does the shortfall look like? How much are we actually using the resources that we have?
1: Province-wide, on average, about one-third.
0: Oh, wow. So two-thirds is being left unused. And at
1: Absolutely.
0: The same time, we're taking this money and putting it into private clinics offering the same service.
1: Correct.
0: And what would be the comparison then if we were to invest? You know, what is this? What would we like to see from the Health Coalition standpoint?
1: We want the privatization stopped immediately and all of the money earmarked for building new clinics to be immediately put into the public health care system in order to hire new staff and operate the equipment and the operating rooms that we already have, that we're already paying for. Just staff them.
0: So if it does just come down to staffing, I mean, we're just not operating these MRI clinics. I mean, what is, you know, within the resources that we have, what has the impact been to wait times for people who are just looking for these services?
1: Well, we have been doing fairly well. Healthcare, including MRIs and surgeries, it's on a triage basis. The people people are prioritized based on the needs of their condition. We hear some people waiting months and months in order to get an MRI. But rest assured that when it comes down to somebody's extreme health condition, that they're going to get the services they need. Unfortunately, that creates a further backlog,
0: right,
1: because of people sliding in However, if we would just fully fund the assets that we have, we wouldn't have such a backlog. And by privatizing, by pulling the money out of the public system, putting it into the private sector, they're not catching up yet on being able to provide those services. Mm-hmm. So not only are we not allowing our tax dollar in order to run those clinics now, we're allowing it to be sat on and waiting.
0: Yeah, so when we take out this funding and we divert it towards these private clinics, you know, it prevents us from being able to staff the resources that we have adequately, and then extends those wait times. Now, as these are private clinics, does this allow for things like line jumping when it comes to you know, people who want to just pay for the service at a private clinic?
1: Well, and that's part of the problem is that in 2023 with the Your Health Act, the privatization of our health care, the Ford government created an entirely new LIN system that mirrored the bureaucracy of our public health system in order to oversee private clinics. Also, in that legislation, they set aside the ability for us to go and launch freedom of information requests in order to see how well things are being managed. So we have no idea what those private clinics are doing, how much you're charging. However, just taking a look at the cataract surgeries that have been done since 2023, we have reached out to many centers that do cataract surgeries in Windsor and Essex County. I don't know if we've reached all of them because the province doesn't publish a complete list.
0: Right.
1: However, the ones that we have reached out to, not one of them will do a cataract surgery based on the OHIP funding.
0: Oh, I see.
1: At the very least, patients are being upsold.
0: Right.
1: For supposedly better measurements or measurements that the Ontario government won't pay for. Mm-hmm. Here's the thing. OHIP, in legislation, will pay for any medically necessary treatment. You will receive the lenses that you need. You'll get the measurements required for the surgery and the prescriptions and drops that you're required.
0: Right.
1: There should be no extra costs.
0: Right. So this is what we're seeing as things are moving towards these private clinics. People are being told that it's going to cost them extra out of pocket. And as the Ontario government defunds some of those services in our public health care system, it ends up downloading those costs unknowingly, potentially, to regular people who are being now forced to go into these private clinics because that's what's available.
1: And these people are already in a vulnerable position.
0: Mm-hmm.
1: Many of the people who will be receiving cataract surgeries and hip and knee replacements, we're talking about our senior citizens, and they're already in a vulnerable place.
0: It's a challenging financial position to be in as well. So
1: absolutely,
0: that's a consideration. Yeah. Now, as we were receiving this report and from the Windsor-Essex Health Coalition perspective, what can be done? What would you like to see happen?
1: Immediately stop all investments in private clinics until funding our public health care system and using all of our facilities to their maximums. Mm-hmm. Private clinics are going to sprout up. Where are the people going to come from, the doctors, nurses, and technicians, in order to run these?
0: Right.
1: It's going to be pulled from the public system. This is going to create just a larger backlog.
0: Right.
1: And then if we have private operators who are upselling and people can't afford it, they'll have to go back into the public system and wait in an even longer line.
0: Right, as it becomes more challenging for us to continue to operate that public system. Well, it is definitely a report that folks should look into. If they want to get more information, if you're listening out there, you want to take a look yourself, you can head over to OntarioHealthCoalition.ca for more information. We have Patrick Hannon here. Patrick, thank you so much for joining us.
1: Thank you.
0: Patrick is the co-chair of the Windsor-Essex Health Coalition. All right, we are going to take a break right now. When we come back, we've got lots more for you. Stay tuned. 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

0: 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Right now it is 23 Celsius, that's 73 Fahrenheit. Partly cloudy out there with a humidex of 27 or 81. Tonight it is going to be mainly cloudy. We've got a 40% chance of showers this evening and after midnight with the risk of a thunderstorm. So keep an eye out for that one. A low of 19 or 66. Tomorrow mainly cloudy with a 40% chance of showers in the morning and early in the afternoon. A high of 26, humidex of 33, and then we'll drop down to a low of 17 or 63 tomorrow evening. On Thursday, cloudy with a 60% chance of showers, a high of 24 and a low of 17. Friday, we'll see a little bit of sunshine, mix of sun and cloud with a high of 24 and a low of 16. And then a cloudy weekend forecast, 60% chance of showers on Saturday with a high of 22 and a low of 18. Sunday, a 40% chance of showers with a high of 22 and a low of 15. Right now, 23 Celsius, that's 73 Fahrenheit.
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0: heels of that Ontario Health Coalition report, I am curious what your experience has been. 519-792-2559 is the number to text. I am curious if you are in favor of these private clinics. There is always this debate of whether or not it's going to make things better or worse. Obviously, the Ontario Health Coalition trying to protect that public health care, saying we ought to be diverting those funds back into the public services that we pay for with our taxes. Would you rather see these private clinics with the risk of potentially upselling, with the risk of potentially disrupting the wait list? Are you happy to see it as the Ford government has tried to bring in more and more options for people? Are you happy to have those options? Or is it something that you find more challenging? Maybe you're waiting for an MRI. Maybe you're waiting for cataract surgery. If it's not urgent, is it something that puts you at the back of the list and you end up waiting for longer? Would you like to see more funds put into our public health care system, just as the Health Coalition here has recommended? Very interesting, I think. We always see people, you know, working, advocating so passionately for these public services, and yet, you know, our governments do tend to sometimes move forward with these privatization options, these private clinics. Maybe you've had a surgery and it's been something that has gone really well, really smoothly, no issues whatsoever. I don't see what all the fuss is all about. I think it's really interesting to see when we start to drill down into those numbers and to see what those wait times actually look like and what the usage looks like. I was really surprised with that number to see that there are MRIs locally being used at one third of the capacity. And what it comes down to is the funding for staffing to keep it going. It'll be interesting to see anyway, as we go on, whether or not these numbers make an impact in some of the decision making that comes from our Ontario government when it comes to public health care. Anyway, you can text in your thoughts on that. 519-792-2559. Always happy to hear what you're thinking. Right now, we are going to take a break. When we come back, we've got news for you. Stay tuned. 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
13: It's 3 o'clock.
14: 23 degrees in Windsor-Essex. Cloudy and breezy today with a high 27. The Humidex 34 or 93 Fahrenheit. I'm Kathy McMahon, AM 800 News. Coming up, new guidelines for fence disputes in Windsor, and City Council sells part of a park. But first, Eight people have been charged, including five youths, following a weapons call in Windsor. On Sunday morning, officers responded to Wyandotte Street West and Bruce Avenue. A suspect vehicle was stopped, several cans of bear spray and a BB gun were found, and seven people were arrested. An eighth person, a 15-year-old wearing a black balaclava, who fled on foot, was later taken into custody. Charges include wearing a disguise with intent to commit an indictable offense and possession of a weapon for a dangerous purpose. New guidelines are now in place to help neighbors resolve disputes over repairs and replacement of a fence. City Council has voted to exempt the municipality from an Ontario law that requires staff to collect evidence and settle an argument. Instead, the city has launched a new framework that neighbors can use. Deputy Chief Building Official Brandon Kalea says the number one message is to have a conversation first before things escalate.
13: Understanding that your neighbor may be in a different financial standing that you are as a property owner, so trying to come to a resolution civilly amongst neighbors, understanding those issues may exist, and this framework could certainly go a long way into helping the roles and responsibilities of owners.
14: The new guidelines also include legal recourse if needed through the Ontario courts. City Council has voted unanimously to sell part of a park in Forest Glade to a private long-term care company. The city has entered into an agreement to sell 4 acres of Seneca Park on Wildwood Drive. It comes ahead of a public open house on the project Monday night. Mayor Drew Dilkin says the community will have plenty of chances to weigh in on the project.
15: This is step one, the start of the process. There'll be lots of chance and opportunity for public engagement here, but we know that long-term care is something that is desperately needed in our community. And folks call all the time asking how they can get on the list for Huron Lodge or how they can get a loved one into a place that they find suitable for their needs. We know it's a challenge. We want to be part of that solution.
14: As you heard on AM 800 News yesterday, the councillor for the ward says he has heard mixed reaction for the proposal, with some saying it will bring traffic congestion and change the characteristic of the neighborhood. Dilkin says the city has an obligation to facilitate more good quality long-term care. A member of City Council has requested a review of the city's policies around e-scooters and e-bikes and measures to address them as use of them is rising. Angelo Marignani has been hearing a lot of complaints from residents.
16: We have a lot of beautiful green spaces and, you know, people are walking their dogs. They're actually getting hit by these e-scooters that are going close to 40 kilometers an hour on our trails without helmets. Pets are being running out and just causing a lot of problems.
14: Administration will provide a report on updated infrastructure rules, public education, proactive enforcement, and policy reviews to ensure both pedestrians and riders can safely navigate city streets, trails, and sidewalks. Lest we forget, Remembrance Day banners are now up in Riverside. Royal Canadian Legion Branch 255 has once again placed 48 banners on streetlights along Wyandotte Street. Legion Vice President Marty Flanagan hopes drivers and pedestrians take time to look at, read, and remember the 48 people the banners represent.
17: A gentleman came in and he bought two banners. One was his dad, and his dad survived the war. He was in the Essex Scottish. And he bought a second banner for his dad's best friend, who didn't survive the war, and he asked if they could be put on the same pole together, and that wasn't even a no-brainer. That was, they went up, and for me, that's, you know, here's somebody that was doing it for his dad, but remember his dad's best friend, and make sure that we remember that.
14: Anyone who wants to have a loved one commemorated can go to the Legion branch on Wyandotte Street at Valair to ask about being involved in next year's campaign. And the U.S. military says it has deployed weapons into space. The Air Force Secretary says the U.S. has on-orbit space control weapons that are capable of defending American forces, adding they continue to ensure they remain ready to meet the challenges of, quote, evolving threats. This is the first public acknowledgement of such capabilities in orbit. There's no detail on the specifics of the weapons, and it's unclear when they were put into orbit. Time now for the AM 800 Business Report. CPP Investments and Brookfield are launching a $50 billion fund to invest in big Canadian projects. The Maple Fund will see the two organizations invest on a 50-50 basis over an initial five-year period. The fund would be used to help drive what it calls backers call a generational investment program in critical infrastructure, industries, and businesses. On the markets, it is a Dow day. Dow Jones has lost 422 points. NASDAQ down 198. TSX has tumbled 148. Gold is lower at $43.46 U.S. an ounce. Oil is higher at $105.96 U.S. a barrel. And the Canadian dollar lower at 71.85 cents U.S. AM 800 News Time, 3:06. The forecast next.
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7. You're listening to The Shift. I'm your host, Kristen Siapas. It's time for us to check the weather. 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Let's see what we got out here. Right now, it is 24 degrees Celsius, 74 degrees Fahrenheit. The humidex makes that feel like 28 or 82. We've got mainly cloudy with 40% chance of showers this evening and after midnight, but there is the risk of a thunderstorm this evening and overnight, so keep an eye out for that. Tonight, we're dropping down to a low of 19 or 66. Tomorrow, mainly cloudy, a 40% chance of showers in the morning and early in the afternoon, a high of 26, humidex of 33, and then a low of 17 tomorrow night. On Thursday, cloudy with a 60% chance of showers, a high of 24 and a low of 17. Friday, a mix of sun and cloud with a high of 24 and a low of 16. And for your weekend, Saturday is looking cloudy, 60% chance of showers, a high of 22, a low of 18. And then Sunday, cloudy with a 40% chance of showers, high of 22 and a low of 15. Not a lot of sunshine in that forecast, looking all the way through to Sunday and Monday. Just a chance of showers almost all the time. So bring an umbrella with you everywhere you go this week. Right now, it's 24 Celsius. That's 74 Fahrenheit.

0: 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Seems like things are back to moving smoothly out there on the roads. The collision we had on Walker, the one that was texted in right in front of the Home Depot, that is all cleared up. Besides that, do have construction out there though, so just a heads up that there are lane restrictions and closures along Kildare between Ottawa and Ontario. That is due to some speed hump installations. That's going to happen today until 5 o'clock. There will also be done on the Sandwich Street roundabout or near it starting tomorrow between 7 a.m. and 5 p.m. And Seminole and Central will be closed and impassable starting tomorrow until September 25th. That is for some work being done there as well. If you see issues on the roads or anything affecting your drive home tonight, we'd love to hear about it, and I'm sure other drivers would as well. You can always call or text 792-2559. That's 792-CKLW.
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0: out today. Today is Texting Tuesday. Did you hear about this? We're doing a Texting Tuesday thing. Right now, you are invited to kick off the Windsor Concert Series Sunday, September 20th at Mackenzie Hall Cultural Center. This afternoon is going to feature live music by the Phil Whitfield Trio for an evening of jazz and conversation with the official reveal of the 26-27 concert season. You can enter right now. Text JAZZ to 71010 for your chance to win tickets. Standard message and data rates apply. That Windsor Concert Series is phenomenal. It makes me so happy. They bring in some great artists. Don't miss it. Now you have your chance. You can check it out. Is that this Sunday? My goodness, that's coming up fast. This Sunday, September 20th at Mackenzie Hall. Text JAZZ to 71010 right now for your chance to win. All right, we are going to talk about lots of things this hour, but first we are going to talk about all that's happening in the city with the one and only Kathy McMahon. Here she is.
1: Hello, hello.
0: Looking fabulous as ever. Really, what a treat to be able to see Kathy in person. Folks, it's wasted on radio, the loveliness that is in the studio.
1: What a treat it is.
0: Just a reminder that you can tune in on YouTube at any time to see Kathy and I competing beauty pageant contests. Happening right now. Just kidding. Anyway, very happy to see you here. And we are talking about municipal issues and everything that's going on. This was a really interesting story, I thought. I was not anticipating this policy coming out, but it's very needed, I think.
1: I don't know how needed. I mean, it must be something that City Council has decided to do this. Basically, there is a new framework for residents to get a little bit of help if you have a dispute with a neighbor over a fence. So you can all imagine a fence falls, something happens to the fence, and it's neighboring on, you know, two properties. Who's paying for what? Who's leading the charge? What sure. happens here? So apparently there is this provincial law, the Line Fences Act, where a municipality helps to resolve the dispute. And under that system, the city would have to appoint four staff members, usually in property standards, bylaw enforcement. They collect evidence, they review each a perspective, and then make a judgment on what should be happening.
0: Right.
1: So that, I'm sure, eats up a lot of time for municipal staff. So basically, the city council has voted to eliminate that. They're being now exempt from that municipal of the Ontario law. And they have non-binding guidelines. So this framework that neighborhoods can use to help to settle any kind of dispute. They say it provides transparency, equity, and then, if needed, legal recourse through Ontario courts.
0: I mean, it seems like a very reasonable guideline in order to settle the dispute. I wonder if it's going to have, what happens when you're already in conflict with somebody, with a neighbor, about who pays what, and then you come back to them and say, actually, the city has a fence bylaw. You know, I don't know that how well received it would be, I guess. It's not necessarily going to resolve those conflicts, but at least it gives you a guideline, a beginning point of where you can have this conversation.
1: Yeah. I mean, basically, they're saying, we hope that you're going to do this in a mature and respectful manner first. Mm-hmm. Just have the conversation. Recognize that one may be in a better financial position than the other, and try to do it in a civil manner before, as we can all imagine, things might escalate. Maybe sure. you don't like the neighbor anyway, and now you have this dispute over who's going to be paying. Maybe it's a dog that's jumping up on the fence the whole time, and they would like, that's the reason the fence fell right. over. Why am I paying for this?
0: Or maybe, you know, one of the neighbors goes, well, I'd really like a nice fence. You know,
1: yeah,
0: I'd really
1: like, spend a lot
0: I
1: of
0: want
1: money
0: a purdy
1: on,
0: yeah. one, you know?
1: It's tricky, right? Like, how do you navigate that?
0: Yeah.
1: So this is the framework that they've come up with to try to provide a little bit of guidance to resolve these situations.
0: Yeah, so just looking it over, it looks like, you know, you go get three quotes, you have an opportunity to submit alternative quotes, you kind of get a chance to go back and forth, and it lays out what that communication path would look like, what that sequence of events would look like.
1: Yeah, exactly. So, I mean, there's going to be different situations involving different people, obviously. Mm-hmm. I don't know how often this kind of thing comes up. It must be too much that, you know, the city council is trying to divert that traffic away from city staff to have to do this.
0: Right.
1: Do it yourself. I mean, there should be a way that it can be done properly. And yeah, I mean, nobody wants to be, you know, paying for money for a fence,
0: sure.
1: But it needs to be done. So hopefully this is the way. And if you have to go through the Ontario courts, there is that kind of resource.

0: recourse that will guide you through.
1: Yeah, I would imagine unfortunate if you have to take that path, but at least this gives you a little bit of a framework. I have to say, personally, this exact thing happened to me earlier this year. Oh. I don't know, has this ever happened to you where you've had to split on a fence with a neighbor or there's been a tragedy, you've had to replace a fence or something?
0: We did. When on our old house, it was the night before we were showing, and I think it was a storm, and the whole side of the fence like blew down into our yard.
1: Oh, great.
0: We're like, okay, well, it's on our property. It must be us. We didn't even like think about trying to split it with the neighbor.
1: Oh.
0: And so my brother-in-law Darren, who's kind of in the field, like appeared and really helped us out of that jam.
1: An angel
0: and solved our broken fence.
1: Oh, but that's so great.
0: You're right. I mean, if you
1: didn't split on it with your neighbor at all.
0: No.
1: Ooh. Well, you're nice. I wish you were my neighbor. That's great.
0: You know what? I think the neighbor was like, it's on your property. It's your responsibility. And I was
1: like oh, suck
0: okay.
1: it up, sunshine.
0: Like, I didn't even think about it.
1: Wow. Yeah. So I have a different, this framework is like almost exactly what my neighbor and I did. So I bought a house this year. It was similarly at a time of transition, I bought a house and I think it was like the week that I took possession of the house, the fence blew over. And I got a text from my new neighbor who I had just shook hands with. And he's like, oh, here's my number. Anytime you need anything. He texts me and goes, hey, so the fence fell down. And I'm like, okay, great. But like right away, we were like, let's exchange quotes. Let's figure out, you know, how much it costs. He's like, I'll split on. We had other sections that we needed to replace. So like, we'll split on the section that we share. And then you get a quote for the other section. Yeah. He was super cool about it. Shout out, Jeremy. You're the best. And I was very grateful. And then when I read these guidelines, I'm like, oh, we followed the law, apparently. Yeah, it was really cool. So yeah, check it out. If it's where can we get information about this, I guess?
0: City website, I think, is the best place. It is non-binding. It's just kind of offering guidance and, you know, possible solutions. So it's not like the city says you have to do it this way. It's like, well, this is probably the correct way to do it. And hopefully, you know, tempers aren't flaring and it doesn't become a whole thing.
1: Yeah. Be cool about it, man. Everybody be cool. Everybody be like Jeremy. All right. Thanks, Kathy.
0: You're welcome.
1: All right. We're going to take a break. When we come back, we are going to be talking about more issues in our core. We have some news about funding for the downtown mission. It's going to be something you want to hear about. Stay tuned. We've got lots more. 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
1: Welcome back to The Shift. Now, we've got some news coming from the downtown mission about a financial shortfall that is going to cause some issues for some programming that they have going on right there. Here to talk about it is Rukshini Panaya, the executive director of the Downtown Windsor Mission. Rukshini, thank you so much for joining us. Tell us what's going on. There's some financial hardship, and now we're looking at some closure of some programming.
12: Thank you so much for having me, Kristen. I really appreciate it. We have been looking at our financial situation all year round. We do it every year. But this year is a little bit more difficult than usual because, unfortunately, donations from our community, primarily from bigger corporations have been a little bit slower or less, I'm assuming due to the fact that they are also, many of them are struggling, unfortunately. And it's been difficult overall. One of the programs that we had, or one of the social service or social enterprise we had running here at the Mission, our Mission Promotional Products, was actually a program that we ran. It was a social enterprise to help us with our financial situation every year, to help bring in funds, extra funds for the Downtown Mission to provide the services we provide to help people in our community, right? So unfortunately, due to increases in production costs, wages, et cetera, the increase of the costs have outpaced the increase of the sales of the social enterprise. So, you know, we at the Mission, we've been looking at it for a few months now, and we finally made the decision last month that we're going to need to pull the plug on that, on the social enterprise, Mission Promotional Products, because we can't continue to, you know, struggle financially to keep it going, unfortunately.
1: Right. So Mission Promotional Products, effective Friday, September 25th, is going to be closing. It is, I imagine, very difficult, you know, not only because the potential revenue that it could have generated for the mission, but also the social impact. You know, what does this mean for people who were working there, who were using it to gain those skills, those workplace skills, and to better their situation? What does this mean for your clients?
12: That was the intent of how we started the program. It was started to, the social enterprise was started as a way to give people that job workplace experience through our enterprise job training program. Through the years, we had less of our program participants actually participating in the job training piece at Mission Promotional Products. They were able to get job training opportunities in other departments of the mission. So the enterprise job training program will continue to run and will continue to have the participants of the program, the trainees, getting that workplace experience in various other departments of the mission. It's just they won't have that experience in the social enterprise, the Mission Promotional Products. So, you know, those were the individuals who would be going into that job training would have typically been people who were looking for maybe jobs in production fields or at a design company, t-shirt printing places, things like that. But so that unfortunately won't be available going forward, but the job training itself will happen in other departments of the mission, like the kitchen, the food bank, reception, shelter service workers, janitorial, et cetera.
1: Okay. So those opportunities will still be there on some level. Now, this decision really flags some of the financial hardship that all nonprofits, I think, face, and especially the Downtown Mission. It's such an astronomical cost to run the shelter, to continue the great services that you're doing. What does your fundraising shortfall look like right now? How difficult is it now going into this season?
12: Well, I think last month, for example, we had budgeted or forecasted that we would receive, I think it was $150,000 in donations and grants and things like that. And we ended at maybe around $103,000. So we're about $50,000 short just from that 1 month alone. We're, of course, doing as much as we can to reduce our costs overall as well. And thankfully, we're spending less than was forecasted as well as far as at the beginning of the year goes. But we can't continue to have those shortfalls overall from month to month, you know, going forward into the later part of the last quarter of the year, because our year end is December 31st. So we want to, you know, get as close to a zero deficit as possible, if not a small deficit that we can manage for next year if we need to have a deficit at all.
1: So what is the message that you want to get out to the public with this? You know, is it that we need to increase those donations or just to let folks know that despite these hardships, you're going to keep going on?
12: Well, first of all, I want to say thank you to our community for their support of our mission promotional products and the downtown mission overall. We wouldn't be able to provide the services that we provide every day, every night, without the support of our community. And we're sad that, you know, today we had to make that announcement that we will be closing our mission promotional products social enterprise. But we want the community to know that we'll do everything we possibly can to keep the services that we provide our community, where we're providing, you know, shelter and food and other programs of opportunity for individuals trying to get out of poverty or get out of homelessness. We'll try to continue them as long as we can and as best as we can with the support of our community and funding from higher levels of government as much as we possibly can.
1: Well, we are very grateful for the work that you do and the impact that you make in our community. Thank you so much for being with us this afternoon.
12: Thank you very much for the time. I really appreciate it.
1: Thank you. That's Rukshini Panaya, Executive Director of the Downtown Windsor Mission. If you would like to make a donation or you'd like to support the Downtown Mission, head over to downtownmission.com. Right now, we are going to take a break. When we come back, we've got the weather forecast for you. Stay tuned. 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
1: 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Right now, it is 24 Celsius, 74 Fahrenheit. Mostly cloudy right now, a little bit humid. We've got a humidex of 28 or 82. Tonight, 40% chance of showers and the risk of a thunderstorm this evening and overnight, going down to a low of 19 or 66. For tomorrow, mainly cloudy, a 40% chance of showers in the morning and early in the afternoon, a high of 26, humidex of 33, and a low of 17 tomorrow night. Right now, it's 74 Fahrenheit. That's 24 Celsius.
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0: 24 degrees in Windsor, Essex. Rain and the risk of a thunderstorm tonight. The low 20 or 68 Fahrenheit. I'm Kathy McMahon, AM 800 News. Coming up, 8 arrested in a weapons call and new head honcho in Hockey Town. But first, English Catholic teachers in Ontario conduct a strike vote in November. The OECDE union says it will send a message to the Ontario government that there needs to be meaningful progress at the bargaining table. Talks with the major education unions are largely stalled as the Ontario Labour Relations Board is looking at the issue of which topics should be bargained centrally between the unions and province and which should be dealt with at the local level. Teachers have been without a contract since the beginning of September. A new framework is in place to help neighbors resolve fence disputes in Windsor. City Council has voted to eliminate the need for local staff to get involved. There's now a guideline that residents can use for the cost of repairs or replacement of a fence. Deputy Chief Building Official Brandon Kalea says this isn't set up as a legal mechanism, but that is still an option.
13: They still want to go through the Ontario courts for a civil case because they couldn't resolve it using this framework that we've provided. That's still fine, right? That's still their prerogative if they like to go through the legal route. But this is a way of hoping to mitigate those issues within fence disputes with property owners.
0: He hopes residents can be good neighbors, have a conversation about repairs, understand one person may be in a different financial standing, and try to come to a civil resolution. City Council has decided to sell part of a park in Forest Glade as a proposed development makes its way through the approval process. The city has entered into an agreement with ARC Acquisitions to sell a 4-acre section of Seneca Park on Wildwood Drive. A long-term care facility is being proposed. An open house for feedback will be held Monday night. Mayor Drew Dulkin says today's announcement is one step in a lengthy process.
15: They need to get a license to be able to open the long-term care home. There are so many factors in play here. It's just that this land was identified by the ownership of the group as a potential location that is suitable for long-term care. There's another park in the area as well, so it's not wholesale getting rid of public space.
0: Officials with the company say they're looking forward to working with the city and residents to create a facility that fits the needs of seniors, the people who work in long-term care, and the community in which it's built. Charges have been laid following a weapons call in Windsor. Police responded to Wyandotte and Bruce around 3:30 Sunday morning and stopped a suspect vehicle. Several cans of bear spray and a BB gun were seized. Eight people, ranging in age from 15 to 21, face charges. Get ready to slow down in parts of the city. New speed humps are going in on Kildare Road between Ottawa and Ontario streets and also near the Sandwich Roundabout in West Windsor. Ward 2 councillor Fraser Father says the traffic calming measures have been in the works for a while.
16: There's been a number of accidents and issues with the roundabout over the past few years. And so what residents are going to find, weather permitting, after Wednesday, there will be pretty much on every road approach to the roundabout. So if you're approaching from Riverside or Sandwich Street or University or Rosedale, there will now be a speed hump approaching the roundabout.
0: The speed humps should be installed by tomorrow night. The Prime Minister wants to see private investors operate Canada's four largest airports in Toronto, Montreal, Calgary, and Vancouver. He says proceeds from private investors taking over major airport operations would go into nation-building projects and local transportation infrastructure aimed at easing commutes. Mark Carney says he wants to hear from investors.
18: There's a lot of experience in this room with managing infrastructure assets around the world, whether it's Heathrow or other airports, Sydney, other airports around the world. So what are the lessons from that? What should we avoid? How do we do this in a way that works best for the customers, the Canadians and visitors who are flying, the workers at the airport?
0: The overall goal of this week's investment summit in Toronto is to attract $1 trillion in new investment in the Canadian economy over the next 5 years. Washington is pressing its trade war against Canada with new U.S. tariffs in effect. The White House said last week it would impose 50% levies on goods representing about 0.6% of U.S. imports from Canada, including outboard motorboats and metal and paper products. Reporter Jason White says the Prime Minister today talked about possible negotiations.
21: Prime Minister Mark Carney says Canada stands ready if a mutually beneficial trade deal with the U.S. emerges. He made the comments today at an investment summit in Toronto.
0: U.S. President Trump imposed tariffs on nearly $28 billion worth of Canadian goods in August. Ottawa replied with retaliatory tariffs on American products. And in sports, the Red Wings have someone to oversee hockey operations on the eve of training camp. Sean Horkoff has been named interim general manager, replacing franchise legend Steve Yzerman. Horkoff has been with the Wings organization since 2016, most recently as GM of their American Hockey League affiliate in Grand Rapids. 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Kristen has the weather forecast next.
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Right now it's 24 Celsius, that's 74 Fahrenheit. Just a little humid out there, feels like 28 or 82. Tonight, it is going to be becoming cloudy this evening with a 40% chance of showers later this evening. We've got a few showers beginning near midnight, but the risk of a thunderstorm this evening and overnight, looking at about 20 millimeters of precipitation in all, dropping down to a low of 20 or 68. Tomorrow, cloudy with a 40% chance of showers in the morning and early in the afternoon, a high of 23, humidex of 31. And then tomorrow evening, down to a low of 17 or 63. On Thursday, cloudy with a 60% chance of showers, high of 24 and a low of 17. Friday is looking a little lighter. It's the only little bit of sunshine we've got in the forecast, a mix of sun and cloud with a high of 24 and a low of 16. And then looking ahead to your weekend, I see nothing but raindrops. Looks like a little intermittent shower. 60% chance of showers on Saturday, high of 22 and a low of 18. On Sunday, cloudy with a 40% chance of showers, a high of 22 and a low of 15. And then Monday, looking ahead to next week, the rain continues, a 30% chance of showers with a high of 20 or 68. Right now, it's 74 Fahrenheit. That's 24 Celsius.

0: M800 traffic. Not really much to report. Windsor police are saying there's a collision out in Amherstburg, right in front of the Walmart on Sandwich Street. Besides that, it seems like things are moving okay out there. But if you happen to see issues on the roads or anything we should know about, you can always call or text 792-2559. That's 792-CKLW. Also, one quick other note. I heard there was a collision on Highway 3 out towards Leamington. I didn't get exactly where that location was. It looked like an SUV had gone off the road and emergency crews were on scene. That was about an hour or so ago. So if you have an update on that or really anything else out on the roads, we would love to hear from you. You can always call or text 792-2559.
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0: right, folks, here's the question for you today. If you were rich, if you had extra funds, what would you spend your money on? This conversation came up. Now, I have to say, shout out to our listeners. I'm happy to hear your texts on this one. We'll give you the number 519-792-2559. That's 519-792-CKLW. You can call in if you want on this one. We were going to take calls on this topic. Somebody texted in yesterday saying that they were waiting for me and Chris to have a fight. Producer Chris over there at the booth is just raring up. He's ready to have a battle with me.
1: Okay, calm down over there. You were
0: he just
1: on
0: wants
1: one
0: to be
1: today.
0: Right.
1: I walked in and I was like, "Hey, Kristen, how's it going?" And you just shot me daggers.
0: I was.
1: And I'm like, "Okay, here we go. I don't know what song you were listening to on the way into work today, but you were ready, like armed for bear."
0: I was on a tear when I came in this morning. I honestly don't know what it was. We were just chatting about all the things. This is not actually what I was ranting about, to be fair. I did not come in ranting at this level, but the opportunity for a rant is now available. So what we ended up talking about was if you had money to spend on one service, what is one rich, indulgent service that you would spend your money on? So, for example, what is the thing you hate the most? Or what is just the one thing that you're like, oh man, that would be great? We started talking about laundry service. If you've ever had the opportunity to use a laundry service, to me, it's like magic. I have four children. There's so many people at my house. I had to, at one point, I think our washer and dryer went down or something, and we had to outsource the labor for our laundry service. And you show up with these garbage bags full of clothing, drop them off, and please help me. I'm sorry, I cannot make laundry happen at my house. And they return it back to you, folded so neatly, so sweetly, crisp and fresh. Laundry folded like I could never fold. First of all, I'm not a big enthusiast when it comes to laundry folding to begin with, but these, I just don't have those skills. Folding in such a perfect, beautiful way, sandwich wrapped all neatly. I'm so grateful whenever I can indulge in a service like that. Chris, what do you have a service that you would outsource right away?
1: You were going to waste your opportunity to have a rich service. I knew you were going to,
0: listen,
1: and you were
0: going
1: to say laundry. I'm not here ready to fight with you.
0: I'm willing to hear arguments to the contrary.
1: That this is not like we've been plotting and planning this off air, or like I just have a vendetta against Kristen. Kristen loves fighting with me. I don't know why.
0: All right.
1: I just knew you were going to waste it on something stupid like laundry.
0: Oh, wow. Okay. All right. Let's hear it then. What's the right choice then?
1: Personal chef.
0: Wait a second. Personal chef would be like a curse to me. Hold on.
1: No.
0: Okay,
1: go on. If I could have my fuel and food already paid for and prepared for me, life would be so much cheaper.
0: You mean your personal fuel for your everyday life, to get around?
1: Well, I mean, I'm not going to waste it on someone to pump gas for me, but
0: no.
1: Personal chef would be phenomenal. If you want to lose weight, maybe you want to gain muscle, maybe you want to, like, whatever you want to do, you just, yep, here's what I want. They would feed your entire family, kids included.
0: No, see,
1: I'm not talking about someone warming up Chef Boyardee.
0: No,
1: nice food ready for you.
0: Actual meals.
1: Your lunch is ready to go.
0: That is a curse to me. How are we so exact opposite people? So to me, being able to cook or whatever, that is like, if I am in a stressed out mood, if I'm not having a great day, I'm like, all right, everybody leave me alone. I'm going in the kitchen. It's like my peace, my space where, like, if that was taken from me, I would be like losing a piece of my stability, a piece of my my sanity. It's in the kitchen, being able to make those foods. Actually, are you a meal planner? Do you cook like for the week or anything?
1: No,
0: yeah, no, obviously, because you hate it, right? You don't like it.
1: I don't even have a kitchen.
0: Wait, what? Guys, things are not that bad at Bell. I just want you to know. Things are not so bad at AM800 that we don't have kitchens. Wait, what do you mean you don't have a kitchen?
1: No, I'm in the
0: like
1: middle
0: you
1: of
0: can live
1: a
0: without
1: home renovation.
0: One?
1: Yeah.
0: Oh, no.
1: My house is completely gutted. It has a functional working bathroom, and that sink doubles as a kitchen sink.
0: Oh, wow. No, see, that again, that would be a nightmare to me. Actually, when I did have kitchen renovations going on, it was like the biggest source of stress. It was like a destabilizing force in my life, not being able to cook. I think if I had a lot of money, personal chef would not be. It would be probably way down on the list. It would be all the way down. But doing something that like requires hours of time and like meticulous, like I remember when I did have the opportunity to use a laundry service, it was when my kids were very small and they had those like little tiny onesies and things, And I just could not imagine folding all those little tiny ridiculous things. It was a nightmare. Not interested. Too much little fine detail work for me.
1: You make it sound like you need to put your laundry through one of those little crank things. Like you just, the laundry is the easiest one. You just watch the laundry. You put it in and then you wait an hour. And then you put it in the dryer and you wait another hour.
0: And then you
1: got to fold for
0: all.
1: 20 minutes.
0: Oh no, it takes forever.
1: You would waste it on laundry service. You wouldn't want to do like house cleaning? Like deep cleaning your house?
0: Nah, no, I can deep clean my house. I would rather deep clean my house than do laundry. Here, I want you to text in your thoughts here. 519-792-2559. You can vote. Team Chris or Team Kristen on this one. Would you rather have a personal chef or a laundry service? I don't know. I think, like, what is it that heralds that sense of luxury, that sense of richness? If you're like, you know, I have a friend who's like, we bought name brand laundry detergent. Like, there was a moment in your life when you could like afford the name brand ketchup or something, and you're like, ooh, we've really made it. We've got name brand bandages or something at our house. I want to know from you, like, what is the thing that makes you feel, you know, like now we're in the lap of luxury. We can afford a laundry service. We can afford a personal chef. 519-792-2559. Or call in. Tell us which one of us is right. 519-792-CKLW. 519-792-2559. You can also tune in on YouTube and watch me and Chris have a fight.
1: Well, they can watch you. They won't be able to see me. They'll just see me off air.
0: They'll hear your voice. They can't. I guess they can't see you on the YouTube stream, but you can also, if you're listening out there on the iHeartRadio app, you can hit the little microphone and let us know what you think. Let us know what your thoughts are.
1: I have a feeling that you're not going to like the responses that are coming in here, Kristen.
0: Oh, no. Are we getting responses already?
1: Texts are already pouring in.
0: All right, let's hear it. Let's hear it.
1: Absolutely a personal chef. No question about it.
0: No question.
1: Absolutely personal chef. 100%. Hate having to think about what to cook after working all day. Would rather enjoy the rest of my night.
0: Oh, no, no, no.
1: The
0: okay.
1: correct and only answer is personal chef.
0: No, it's
1: wasting
0: impossible.
1: This on laundry.
0: Wow, personal chef is coming out strong.
1: It's a tragedy. I had to push a button. That's all you had to do for laundry. Yeah. Laundry is the easiest of the chores.
0: No, laundry is a curse to me. I don't think so. Laundry is like an ocean of socks that I just do not want to be a part of. We have another vote for personal chef in the text. Oh my God. Text in. Folks, text in right now. 519-792-2559. Where are my laundry haters?
1: There's none.
0: Where are the people? Okay, wait. What about dishes, though? Does personal chef also include somebody who washes your dishes for you, or do you not care about that?
1: That's what a dishwasher's for.
0: Because you have a dishwasher. Yeah, okay, great.
1: Well, again, I don't have a dishwasher because I don't have dishes because I don't have a kitchen, but I mean, that's besides the point.
0: You're washing your dishes in the bathroom sink. Wouldn't you rather have a dishwasher?
1: I have one. I live alone. I have one dish for everything. I got one bowl, one plate, one cup.
0: Okay.
1: Done.
0: Good. And no guests.
1: And zero, well, I mean, sometimes guests. Whenever they stay over, I pull out the nice, fine china that's in a box in the storage room.
0: You each share the plate. We take turns with the fork.
1: You get that half, I get the other half.
0: I don't know. I'm shocked, actually, to see how many people... I can't believe this texter saying, wasting this on laundry. I would for sure choose laundry, 100%. Because personal chef, I mean, that is something like when I would absolutely love to cook when I come home from a stressful day at work. I'm like, all right, everybody out of the kitchen. Give me my tools. Give me my... I feel like an artist when I'm like creating in the kitchen. Actually, Sunday, I was out for a drive. I was on my way home. I had about, I don't know, a half hour drive. And I like relished in the enjoyment of, you know what? I'm just going to think about what I'm going to get at the grocery store. Maybe I'll get some potatoes and some green beans. Oh, you know what? I could probably get the last of the sweet corn. It's in season. I'm like dreaming about all the foods that I get to make and the spices I get to take. Oh, maybe I'll do like a Greek inspired dish, and I'll do like maybe an Asian one with some noodles or some rice. Maybe I'll do like rice noodle wraps. You know, I think about these things like I'm dreaming about if I had somebody taking away my personal chef abilities. I need to be able to be my own personal chef in order to have my sanity. We are getting a couple of texts in here for the laundry haters and people who choose laundry over personal chef. Chris, I hate to tell you, I got a couple of votes on my side, although there are definitely more votes for personal chef at this point. Another person texted in saying, I would get a housekeeper. Yeah, this is the deep cleaning, right? That's definitely it. Oh, wow. We've got so many texts coming in. All right, now tell us, what would your vote be? Is it a curse to have somebody take away your ability to cook in the kitchen? Is it your personal sanity, just like me? Text in, let us know, 519-792-2559. We will get to all of your texts. They are just pouring in now. Or are you on Team Laundry? Are you with me and you want your all of your laundry to be freshly folded and put away so you never have to look at it again? That's my wish, anyway. Text in, let us know what you think. Right now, we're going to take a break. We'll be reading your texts coming up after this. Stay tuned. 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
4: 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Right now it's 24 Celsius, that's 74 Fahrenheit. Tonight dropping down to a low of 20 or 68. We've got a 40% chance of showers with the risk of a thunderstorm this evening and overnight. We're looking at about 10 to 20 millimeters of rain tomorrow. 40% chance of showers in the morning and early in the afternoon with a high of 23, humidex of 31, and a low of 17. Right now it's 24 Celsius, that's 74 Fahrenheit.
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4: All right, we are talking about what you would do if you were real rich and you could outsource one piece of labor from your house. My choice is folding laundry. Chris says, personal chef, I think he's wrong. I think David agrees with me. David, what do you think?
6: Oh, my God. Thanks for taking my call.
4: Hey, thanks.
6: With me, I want somebody to weed my garden. I love cutting the grass.
4: Right on.
6: But I want somebody to weed my garden. Now, my wife and I, we share duties. She is phenomenal at laundry.
4: Okay.
6: I'm a foodie. So when we redid our kitchen about 5-6 years ago, we basically had a little separation. I'm like, get out of my kitchen.
4: Oh, my gosh.
6: Because she cooks to eat. I cook to enjoy.
4: Yeah, see, this is what I'm talking about. I feel the same way. I feel like if I was going to be choosing any service, it would definitely be not personal chef, because I want to do that work myself. It looks like I'm on the low end of this, though. We're on the wrong side of it, because so many people have voted in for personal chef. So many of your texts definitely are going for personal chef. One person, though, says folding laundry is therapeutic to me. Well, you can come over to my house anytime you want. Right now, we've got Stephanie Mazzotti on the line, ready to tell us about what is going on with our CTV Windsor News at 6. Steph, what do we have today?
7: We have a lot going on, but I definitely want to say making lunches, someone to make lunches for my kids.
4: Yeah, okay, okay.
7: Because by the time you get home, then you got to take up the lunches, you got to clean all the containers, cut up everything. It's a hassle. First world problem.
4: That's definitely, that's besides this personal chef, though, I think. That's lunch preparation is a whole other skill, I agree.
7: Yeah, it definitely is. Okay, so a lot on the go tonight. I do want to know, do you do any online betting of any sort?
4: Personally, no, but I am curious about it.
7: Okay, well, obviously is huge, like it or not. And on some sites, people can now put money on just about anything. So now traders are actually putting money on who will be Windsor's next mayor. So we're talking about thousands of dollars are changing hands through. It's called Polymarket, an online prediction market. For people who don't know, there's a little over $7,000 Canadian right now in total trading. So what's important to know is that if you are in Windsor or Ontario, for that matter, you are not allowed to bet on this race. So this is people outside of Ontario, believe it or not, who are betting on who is going to win the mayoral seat.
4: Oh, so interesting. How's it looking?
7: Well, that is something I wanted to tease. I do want, obviously, your listeners to tune in.
4: For sure. We'll find out tonight.
7: Exactly. But we do talk to a political scientist as well, who's really reminding us that if you do go on that site and you do check out what the results are at this point in time, make sure you do not confuse that with poll numbers. So that is something very important to keep into consideration. But yeah, actually, it's actually forbidden to make that type of bedding here in Ontario, which is interesting.
4: Very interesting. I had no idea. That's very cool.
7: Okay, and I also want to talk about how 2 million students are now back in class at colleges and universities. But for many, the job market remains uncertain. We do know this, and we're asking around whether a university degree is still worth the time or money. We get some stats from Stats Canada, about $8,000 per year in tuition. That is a lot of money. So we get into those details. Kristen, I don't know about you. I went from university to college back to university, and I really learned my skill sets in college. But obviously, it depends on what field you're going in.
4: Sure, yeah.
7: So it's really interesting to look at.
4: Yeah, I think that question of higher education is definitely on people's minds as we return back to school. Thanks, Steph.
7: Anytime. Thank you.
4: That's Stephanie Mazzotti. If you want to hear more about online betting on the Windsor mayoral race or post-secondary education, tune in this afternoon. CTV Windsor News at 6 is live broadcast on AM 800 as well. Right now, we're going to take a break. When we come back, we've got news for you. 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
14: 24 degrees in Windsor, Essex. Rain and the risk of a thunderstorm tonight, the low 20 or 68 Fahrenheit. I'm Kathy McMahon, AM 800 News. 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Coming up, more speed humps in the city and new tariffs take effect. But first, City Council has voted unanimously to sell a portion of Seneca Park in Forest Glade to a private long-term care company. It comes ahead of a public open house Monday night for the proposal on Wildwood Drive. Mayor Drudilkin says it's another way to address the current housing crisis.
15: We've got people who are coming up to us saying that they take some ages just to find a suitable long-term care home. And so we almost feel like it was unanimous at City Council. We almost felt like it's an obligation to help facilitate more good quality long-term care because it's such an important need in our community today.
14: Dilkin says residents will still have chances to weigh in on the project before it receives city and provincial approval. Charges have been laid following a weapons call in Windsor. Police responded to Wyandotte and Bruce around 3:30 Sunday morning and stopped a suspect vehicle where several cans of bear spray and a BB gun were found. 8 people, ranging in age from 15 to 21 years old, faced charges including possession of a weapon for a dangerous purpose and wearing a disguise with intent to commit an indictable offense. There's a call for updated rules for e-scooters and e-bikes in Windsor. Ward 7 Councillor Angelo Marignani says as they become more popular, the city needs to address issues by updating infrastructure rules, have public education, proactive enforcement, policy reviews, and have a safety component.
16: Don't double ride, wear your helmet, wear the light, use your bell. All these things are very important for responsible users. We don't want to stop people from using e-vehicles, but what we want them to do is to use it responsibly.
14: Marignani says he's been hearing complaints from residents about riders of e-bikes and e-scooters speeding on roads and especially on trails. The current rules in Windsor dictate that riders must be at least 16 years old, wearing a helmet, and have a maximum speed of 32 kilometers an hour. Windsor is getting more speed humps. Installation of the traffic calming measure started today on Kildare between Ottawa and Ontario streets. Word to Councillor Fraser Fathers, the speed humps will also be installed near the Sandwich roundabout.
9: The idea is sort of using this junction point as a spot to just get people to sort of slow down a bit as they approach the roundabout. And that the goal of that is to also not only slow down traffic, but make it a bit easier for cyclists to get through that roundabout as well.
14: Speed humps will be installed on every road that approaches the roundabout, including on Sandwich, Riverside Drive, University, and Rosedale Avenue. Remembrance Day has started in Riverside. Royal Canadian Legion Branch 255 has once again placed 48 banners on streetlights along Wyandotte Street in memory of the lives lost to conflict and war. Legion Vice President Marty Flanagan says the project has doubled in size since it started 5 years ago.
13: We started off with 24. The next year after that, we doubled it to 48, and we've been holding it between 50 and 48. And that's our limit, is between 50 and 48. So we've been holding the maximum ever since then.
14: 12 Enwin employees volunteered their time on Sunday to put the banners up. They'll remain in place until after November 11th. Ontario's English Catholic teachers have scheduled a strike vote in November. The OECD union says it will send a message to the Ontario government that there needs to be meaningful progress at the bargaining table, but does not necessarily mean there'll be labor action. Talks with the major education unions are largely stalled as the Labor Relations Board is looking at the issue of which topics should be bargained centrally and which at the local level. The latest Canadian goods subject to U.S. tariffs include outboard motorboats as well as metal and paper products. New 50% levies have taken effect today as Washington continues pursuing its trade war against Canada. The Prime Minister spoke today about possible negotiations after his government walked away from the table last month.
17: There is a mutually beneficial deal possible. Canada continues to stand ready to develop that and pursue it. It has to be one that there's clear alignment of interests and a sequencing that is consistent with the implementation.
14: The new tariffs are in addition to 50% duties imposed in August and follow the announcement of U.S. import bans on some Canadian goods taking effect later this month. Time now for the AM 800 Business Report. Stats Canada reports wholesale sales in Canada rose in July by just under 0.5%. The agency says sales increased in 3 of 7 subsectors, with the building material and supply subsector up 3.5%. On the markets, Dow Jones has fallen 381 points, NASDAQ down 237, TSX has lost 120. Gold is lower at $43.37 U.S. an ounce, oil up at $105.73 U.S. a barrel, and the Canadian dollar lower at 71.84 cents U.S. Today's AM 800 News poll question. 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Let us know at am800cklw.com. AM 800 News Time, 4:06. The forecast next.
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0: 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I'm your host, Kristen Siapas. 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Right now, it is 25 Celsius, 77 Fahrenheit. The Humidex is feeling like 29 or 84. Tonight, becoming cloudy this evening with a 40% chance of showers with the risk of a thunderstorm this evening and overnight. We're looking at about 10 to 20 millimeters of rainfall, dropping down to a low of 20 or 68. Tomorrow, cloudy with a 40% chance of showers in the morning and early in the afternoon, a high of 23, Humidex of 31, and a low of 17 or 63 tomorrow night. On Thursday, cloudy with a 60% chance of showers, a high of 24 and a low of 17. Friday, a mix of sun and cloud with a high of 24 and a low of 16. And your weekend forecast is looking a bit cloudy right now, a 60% chance of showers on Saturday, high of 22 and a low of 18. And Sunday, 40% chance of showers with a high of 22 and a low of 15. Right now, it's 25 Celsius, that's 77 Fahrenheit.
1: 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So far, it seems like things are moving pretty smoothly out on the roads. Haven't heard of many issues so far, besides the few that we had earlier on. Like I mentioned earlier, there was an accident, a car in the ditch on Highway 3, a little bit closer to Leamington. Didn't know exactly where that was or if it was causing any delays. Didn't get any texts on that. Construction-wise, there is a little bit out there. Lane restrictions along Kildare for speed hump installations. That's between Ottawa and Ontario. That's going to happen today until 5 o'clock. That work will shift to Sandwich Street around the roundabout tomorrow between 7 a.m. and 5 p.m. Also, speaking of tomorrow, there will be construction on Seminole and Central. That intersection will be closed and impassable for about 9 days or so for work on there. Besides that, if you see issues on the roads or anything affecting your drive home tonight, call or text 792-2559. That's 792-CKLW.
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0: like it's actually a pretty nice day outside. Is it? Have you seen the sun today, Kathy?
1: I saw it on the way in, and then I think it left, and maybe it's back a little bit.
0: I should have really taken that news break to go find a window.
1: Yeah.
0: You'll hear us, of course, folks. You'll hear us on this program all the time telling you that we don't have windows in the studio.
1: We're in the tomb.
0: If we forget to go outside, then I forget. The only thing that tells me is my little computer screen tells me what it's like. I should get myself like a live camera. There's got to be live cameras across Windsor that I can go see what the weather's like outside.
1: Yeah,
0: we need a weather camera.
1: Yeah,
0: a weather camera on top of.
1: Well, we didn't know that.
0: Yeah, exactly. Well, this would be good to know. It's good to know. I need a window. Anyway, text in if you think I should have a window. Anyway, we're just getting silly out here in the studio, but I'm very happy to be kicking off at this hour with the one and only Kathy McMahon. Kathy.
1: Hey.
0: Let's talk news. What's going on?
1: This is an interesting story. Of course, City Council met yesterday and they announced that today they voted unanimously to sell part of a Seneca Park on Wildwood in Forest Glade to a private long-term care home. Now, right. We had the story yesterday morning that this is a proposal that's kind of making its way through the municipal and provincial system. So there is an open house Monday night next week.
0: Sure.
1: For residents to kind of have feedback. Angelo Marignani is the city councilor who represents that area, and he had said he hadn't seen the renderings for this plan, but some residents were concerned about traffic congestion, that this is a residential neighborhood. It's not really going to fit the characteristics. But he was inviting people to go at least to the open house, you know, see what the plan is, see what's going on. So the city announced today that it has entered into an agreement with the company, ARC Acquisitions. So they now own 4 acres of that section of the park. And this is kind of the first step forward. Mayor Drew Dilkins today saying it's very passive use, very quiet. So subject to the owner going through the appropriate channels, the planning processes, zoning, that they would then, you know, embark on a development. It still has to come to like the standing committee and city council itself to get the stamp of approval. It also has to get a license to open a long-term care home from the province. So
0: Interesting, the sequence of events here, I think, where if you're a resident in this area and you think, I'm a resident, I'm going to have a say in this,
1: yeah.
0: And then you hear that this land acquisition has already happened,
1: yeah.
0: I imagine there's some frustration there, even if you are open to the idea of development or density or whatever it is. Sometimes it feels a little bit like you're being handed something and told that you're going to like it before you get a chance to give any kind of feedback at all.
1: I think a lot of people will think that, right? I mean, you're trying to go through the proper avenues to have your say on a project that's probably going to affect your neighborhood, and residents are saying this isn't something that is currently anywhere near any, you know, the residential homes that we're living. So why does my voice really matter now if you've already sold the land? And, you know, sure, it has to be approved, but it kind of seems like if a land acquisition has already taken place, you've kind of approved it in principle anyway. I get that there would be frustrations from this, but on the flip side, you know, Dilkins is saying that the city has a responsibility to help facilitate more long-term care, good quality long-term care homes, that there is a wait list. You know, it takes sometimes years for people to get into a quality long-term care home. So shouldn't they be doing everything they can to make sure that there's more options out there?
0: Sure. I can imagine how frustrating it is as a resident if you are supportive of it. You know, it's not about the what, it's about the how.
1: Yeah.
0: It's like, you know, how are we presenting this? How are we working with residents and how are we actually listening to them? You know, when you hear there is a public meeting, and there is a public meeting coming up September 21st to present those plans for the facility. What does it mean to gather feedback from the community at an event like that if essentially it's one-way communication?
1: I mean, they still, I guess, would like residents' feedback into maybe, you know, design processes, you know, if there is traffic congestion, like how that might be mitigated. I think they are still looking for feedback to make it a space that's going to fit everybody, you know, involved. So, you know, you still go out if you have skin in the game here next Monday night from 6:30 till 8:00. It's at the Forest Glade Community Center's Wildwood Room.
0: And they will be taking suggestions on that evening. You can make suggestions on how you think it might impact individuals in the community, offer

0: areas of improvement. So that is happening, coming up soon. And we'll look forward to that. I guess we'll hear what residents have to say after that event.
1: Exactly.
0: Thanks, Kathy.
1: You're welcome.
0: All right. Keep an eye on that. Of course, for that story and all the stories that we report to you, you can check out am800cklw.com and dig into a little more of what we're chatting about this afternoon. Of course, we always like to hear from you as well. Thank you, everybody who has texted in. 519-792-2559 is the number to text in. And all of you who have texted in your preferences, it seems like Chris Byrne has made the choice. Yes, he is making his hero. You guys can't see him even on the YouTube. He is. He feels he's the champion today because he chose personal chef as his choice of what he would choose to outsource if he were rich. I still choose laundry. I think I've got a couple of folks over there on Team Laundry with me. All right, we're going to be pivoting. Coming up next, we're talking a little bit about a service in the community that has seen an uptick in interest in our youth. 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We're going to be hearing from their CEO coming up next. 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

0: Welcome back to The Shift. Right now we are talking about Kids Help Phone, and they are seeing an increase in need from young people. 17% year over year increase in texting interactions from youth in our community. Here to talk about it is Rebecca Shields. She's the CEO of Kids Help Phone. Rebecca, thank you so much for joining us this afternoon.
1: Good afternoon, Kristen. Thanks for having me.
0: So this is texting in particular that we're talking about, and this increase that we're seeing. You know, do these numbers surprise you when you see 17% increase in our area?
1: You know, it really does surprise me. I mean, this is the first half of 2026 compared to the same period in 2025. And these are our overnight texting that young people are reaching out to us between 11 p.m. and 7 a.m. So to see that jump in just one community and across Canada, it's been a 24% increase. So this does have us concerned about the state of young people.
0: Mm-hmm. Well, I mean, it's interesting to see that the Windsor numbers, I guess, are a little bit lower than the national average. But to see that there is that jump, I mean, it is certainly concerning for parents in our community to know that need is out there. What kind of support does Kids Help Phone offer through this texting platform?
1: You know, Kristen, a lot of young people, as we know today, you know, reach out via text. I mean, 78% of young people reach out to us telling us something that they've never told anyone else. So they're telling us really vulnerable things about all the kinds of things that they're feeling and experiencing, from stress and anxiety to relationship issues, depression, and unfortunately, top fourth issue is suicide and thoughts of suicide and crisis. So sometimes it's big, sometimes it's small, but it's all the things that are keeping them up at night.
0: Now, does this say more, you know, these numbers, this increase in usage, does it say more about the way that kids communicate, that they are turning more to texting than calling, or does it say something more about the need, that need is increasing?
1: I believe it says more about the need because our phone volumes have stayed relatively similar. I mean, there's always bumps, particularly we always have a bump right now at the beginning of the school year. It really tells us that more young people are dealing with complex issues, and it's not surprising because they're our most vulnerable. So what we're all facing, whether it is increases in inflation or it is geopolitical events that are causing us concern like the tariffs, or it's climate change and climate events, young people are the ones who look at that with the most concern about their own futures. You know, they're the ones who make the least, and yet they're the ones whose inflation is affecting the most.
0: Right.
1: I mean, we hear from young people all the time about these types of things.
0: I mean, I think it's one of those things that it is, you know, it's encouraging to know that the service is being used and that the support is being provided to these young people. But it's something concerning to know that need is out there.
1: Exactly. And, you know, I mean, this is late at night. You know, we get young people who are up. Sometimes they tell us it's the only time they have to themselves. Mm-hmm. They don't have anybody else to talk to. And as you ask, a Kids Help Phone is there. It is a free, confidential, anonymous service about whatever is on their mind, feelings big or small. You know, recently we just had a young boy whose friends did a bullying kind of sexploitation photo and sent it around. And he didn't, you know, he didn't even know who to talk to or how to even tell his parents. And so he reached out and texted us and asked us what to do. And that's the kind of thing, all the way from some really heavy issues where young people are facing some really dark moments. And so that's why Kids Help Phone is so important.
0: Of course, yeah. Do you think that there is something that you know, using this texting platform, being able to access the support that Kids Help Phone provides over texting? Do you think it allows, you know, we always talk about how you know, when people are texting, when they're talking online, there's a certain degree of anonymity. There's a certain comfort in being able to write it out rather than having to say it out loud. Do you think these texting conversations are allowing kids to have those conversations that they're not able to have, or they're not able to put words to in person?
1: It's the number one thing that we hear from young people all the time, how important it is to be able to share something anonymously. you know, for your adult listeners or your parents out there, you know, they often tell us something before they can even figure out how to tell their parents about what's going on for them. Mm-hmm. And texting is a way that they converse nowadays, as you've so eloquently put it. These are young people who are reaching out, they're texting, they're thinking through things, they're sharing information that's so personal. 58% are often talking about identity issues, maybe, you know, or they're exploring their sexuality or gender or just who they are and who they want to be. And sometimes it's just, will they even have a career or a job? With AI coming, they're really nervous about what that means to them and their futures and in this economy in the States. So we hear it all, but we're often the first to hear it.
0: Now, one of the things that comes through in a lot of your messaging is the message of the finding the courage to feel out loud. And right. What does that mean to a young person who might be struggling?
1: So it's really important that we are there for young people, whatever they are feeling. And that is so important. So big or small. So whether they're worried about an exam test, you know, sometimes we have young people that text us and tell us that they did really well on a test because they feel like they had nobody else to tell. So it can be a small feeling like that, or it can be something really serious where, you know, they feel that they're self-harming, they're exploring drugs, they've, you know, spent too much money on Roblox. So it's about all the feelings, big or small, and that we're there for you. And the most important part about this, Kristen, is it's the trust that we build with young people.
0: Yeah.
1: That when they reach out, there is a caring adult on the other end of the device that is not going to judge them, that's not going to stigmatize them. And so that they know that when they reach out for care, that they can trust that they're going to have the best possible interaction and call back next time. And that's how we make sure that young people feel that they're taken care of, seen and heard, and will come back. Because I always say, I've worked in mental health and addiction throughout my career. When we lose that trust, when we aren't there at the other end of the device, when we judge them for whatever they're feeling, it means that they don't come back.
0: Yeah.
1: And then we've lost them, and then it gets worse the next time. So that's why we talk about all the feelings matter. It doesn't matter how big or small, because all of us, all of our feelings matter all the time, and especially for young people.
0: It's so important. Rebecca, thank you so much for being with us today and for talking about this important issue.
1: Thank you, Kristen. Bye-bye.
0: Thank you. That's Rebecca Shields, the CEO of Kids Help Phone, and sharing those numbers with us. 17% more young people in our community are using that texting platform overnight. If you would like information, you can head over to kidshelpphone.ca for resources and more information. Right now, we're going to take a break. When we come back, we've got the weather forecast for you. Stay tuned. 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
0: 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Right now, 25 degrees Celsius, 77 Fahrenheit out there. A little bit humid. Humidex feeling like 29 or 84 tonight, dropping down to a low of 20 with the risk of a thunderstorm overnight. Could see about 10 to 20 millimeters of rain altogether. Tomorrow, a 40% chance of showers in the morning and early in the afternoon. We've got a high of 23, humidex of 31, and a low of 17. Again, right now, it's 25 Celsius. That's 77 Fahrenheit.
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12: 25 degrees in Windsor, Essex. Rain and the risk of a thunderstorm tonight. The low 20 or 68 Fahrenheit. I'm Kathy McMahon, AM 800 News. 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Coming up, new guidelines for fence disputes in Windsor, and City Council sells part of a park. But first, eight people have been charged, including five young people, following a weapons call in Windsor. On Sunday morning, officers responded to Wyandotte Street West at Bruce Avenue. A suspect vehicle was pulled over, several cans of bear spray and a BB gun were found, and seven people were arrested. An eighth person, a 15-year-old wearing a black balaclava, who fled on foot, was also taken into custody. Charges include wearing a disguise with intent to commit an indictable offense and possession of a weapon for a dangerous purpose. New guidelines are now in place to help neighbors resolve disputes over repairs and replacement of a fence. City Council has voted to exempt the municipality from an Ontario law that requires staff to collect evidence and settle an argument. Instead, the city has launched a new framework that neighbors can use. Deputy Chief Building Official Brandon Kalea says the number one message is to have a conversation first before things escalate.
3: Understanding that your neighbor may be in a different financial standing that you are as a property owner, so trying to come to a resolution civilly amongst neighbors, understanding those issues may exist, and this framework could certainly go a long way into helping the roles and responsibilities of owners.
12: The new guidelines also include legal recourse if needed through the Ontario courts. City Council has voted unanimously to sell part of a park in Forest Glade to a private long-term care company. The city has entered into an agreement to sell 4 acres of Seneca Park on Wildwood Drive. It comes ahead of a public open house on the project Monday. Mayor Drew Dolkin says the community will have plenty of chances to weigh in on the project.
6: This is step one, the start of the process. There'll be lots of chance and opportunity for public engagement here, but we know that long-term care is something that is desperately needed in our community. And folks call all the time asking how they can get on the list for Huron Lodge or how they can get a loved one into a place that they find suitable for their needs. We know it's a challenge. We want to be part of that solution.
12: As you heard on AM 800 News yesterday, the city councillor for the ward says he has heard mixed reaction for the proposal, with some saying it will bring traffic congestion and change the characteristic of the residential neighborhood. Dilkin says the city has an obligation to facilitate more good quality long-term care. A member of City Council has requested a review of the city's policies around e-scooters and e-bikes and measures to address the rising use of them. Angelo Marignani has been hearing a lot of complaints from residents.
8: We have a lot of beautiful green spaces and, you know, people are walking their dogs. They're actually getting hit by these e-scooters that are going close to 40 kilometers an hour on our trails without helmets. Pets are being running out and just causing a lot of problems.
12: Administration will provide a report on updated infrastructure rules, public education, proactive enforcement, and policy reviews to ensure both pedestrians and riders can safely navigate city streets, trails, and sidewalks. Lest we forget, Remembrance Day banners are now up in Riverside. Royal Canadian Legion Branch 255 has once again placed 48 banners on streetlights along Wyandotte. Legion Vice President Marty Flanagan hopes drivers and pedestrians take time to look at, read, and remember the 48 people the banners represent.
13: A gentleman came in and he bought two banners. One was his dad, and his dad survived the war. He was in the Essex Scottish. And he bought a second banner for his dad's best friend who didn't survive the war. And he asked if they could be put on the same pole together. And that wasn't even a no-brainer. That was, they went up. And for me, that's, you know, here's somebody that was doing it for his dad, but remember his dad's best friend to make sure that we remember that.
12: Anyone who wants to have a loved one commemorated can go to the Legion branch on Wyandotte Street at Valere to ask about being involved in next year's campaign. Prime Minister Mark Carney wants to see private investors operate Canada's four largest airports. Speaking at an investment summit in Toronto today, Carney said proceeds from private investors taking over major airport operations would go into nation-building projects and local transportation infrastructure aimed at easing commutes. Carney adds governments need to consider the purpose of a privatization deal.
14: How's that going to make the experience of going to Pearson Airport, Calgary, Vancouver, Montreal, how is it going to make that experience better? Safe, more efficient? How is it going to keep costs down? How is it going to improve the experience for the workers at the airport?
12: Carney added the government is looking for concessions, not privatization, in these airport deals. AM 800 News Time is 4:35. The weather forecast is next.
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Right now, it's 25 Celsius, that's 77 Fahrenheit. A little bit humid out there. The Humidex is making that feel like 29 or 84 Fahrenheit. Tonight, becoming cloudy this evening with a 40% chance of showers later this evening. We've got the risk of a thunderstorm this evening and overnight, looking at about 10 to 20 millimeters of rain falling and then dropping down to a low of 20 or 68. Tomorrow, cloudy with a 40% chance of showers in the morning and early in the afternoon, a high of 23 with a Humidex of 31. And then tomorrow evening, a 40% chance of showers continuing with a low of 17 or 63. On Thursday, cloudy with a 60% chance of showers during the day, a high of 24 and a low of 17 overnight. Just going to be a little bit cloudy overnight on Thursday. And then Friday, a mix of sun and cloud. We might see some sunshine, a high of 24, a low of 16. But a cloudy weekend ahead, 60% chance of showers on Saturday, high of 22, a low of 18. Sunday, a 40% chance of showers with a high of 22 and a low of 15. And then Monday, cloudy, a 30% chance of showers and a high of 20. Right now, it's 77 Fahrenheit. That's 25 Celsius.

0: 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Looks like things are moving pretty smoothly out there on the roads. Haven't heard of any issues. All I should make mention, a big stick tap to the texter, the texting hero, who told us that the collision or the accident that was on Highway 3 has now been all cleared up. So that is some good news. Also, they told me that there's another section of Highway 3, the twinned part that is opened up. So there's only a little part that's down to the two lanes still. So a big thank you again for that text. Besides that, a little bit of construction out there. If you happen to be on Kildare between Ottawa and Ontario Street, they are installing some speed humps. That should be done at about 5 o'clock tonight. They will be moving over to the Sandwich Street roundabout tomorrow, though, from 7 a.m. till 5 p.m. Speaking of tomorrow, the intersection of Seminole and Central will be closed and also impassable due to construction work there. That'll be reopened on September 25th. If you see issues on the roads or anything affecting your drive home, we would love to hear from you, and I'm sure other drivers would as well. You can call or text. It's the same number, 519-792-CKLW. That's 519-792-2559.
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2: All right, it is now time for our Toonie Tuesday segment with Patty Lovett-Reed, financial commentator. You can check out her Substack and see what she has to say over at Life Makes Sense with Patty Lovett-Reed. We've got her on the line right now. Patty, thank you so much for joining us this afternoon.
4: Hi, Kristen. How are you?
2: Hey, doing very well. Now, this week we are talking about what happens when we find ourselves in that precarious situation. When, if you ever are faced with a job loss, what happens next?
4: You know, I think we're at a point now, and we're seeing it, and I think it actually happens all the time. Good, talented, hardworking Canadians are losing their jobs. And, you know, it's something that happens to you. It doesn't mean it's who you are. But just before I jump into that, I decided to do a deep dive into Canada's employment situation so far this year. And I don't know why, but I was surprised to see that we have a net gain this year of 27,000 jobs. So we're up. Not great for an economy this size, but it's not negative. Our unemployment is at 6.4. In December, it was at 6.8. So that too. But I will tell you, 24% of unemployed are considered to be long-term unemployed because they've been looking for work for at least 27 weeks.
2: Oh, wow. And that is a long time to be out there looking for
4: you
2: work.
4: Know, it really is. And, you know, just thinking back to August, 42,000 people lost their jobs. And from an economic indicator perspective, jobs are a lagging indicator because employers, they don't want to lay people off unless they believe demand is weaker, profits aren't coming back. It's expensive to retrain. It's tough to lose good people. Mm-hmm. So they will push it out for as long as they can. They're also very late to hire back because they want to be sure the market's coming back. And so I'm not saying things are going to turn overnight, but yeah, it is a challenging environment out there for some.
2: Yeah, definitely. It's something that I think is on more and more people's minds, you know, as we look at some of this uncertainty that we're facing, you know, whether you're in a publicly funded organization or you're in, you know, mm-hmm. Some kind of private industry. You know, it seems like all the industries are being affected by job cuts and by these tariffs, of course, you know, threatening us and economy and industry all over the place.
4: Yeah, it is. And so, you know, one of the things that I encourage people to do, because sometimes, and I'm not sure why, I think it's an old paradigm that people feel embarrassed if they lose their job mm-hmm. or they may have done something wrong. And that just simply isn't the case. And so I do think you should be on LinkedIn, but I think you have to tell people you're looking for work, your friends, former colleagues, neighbors, clients, community. You know, sometimes you should take the time to be really specific about your skills, problems that you think you could solve for others, roles that you might be looking at, because people can't help you if they don't know you're actually out there looking.
2: Right. Well, and it's important, I think, to reach out and use those network connections. I think, you know, you talk to a lot of people who have been very successful in finding great positions in great places, mm-hmm. and it's because of those connections a lot of times that helps you to find it. So use those network connections where you can.
4: I know, and so often people will be sending out numerous resumes and think that's a complete job search. And I have talked to many recruiters, and they have said to me, a thoughtful, targeted application paired with a real conversation will usually serve you better than just dozens of generic submissions. Mm-hmm. So reach out, follow up, ask for those introductions. I just want to go back to LinkedIn for a minute as well.
2: Sure.
4: Or social media. I think this is a good time. I think it's a good time for all of us, actually, to look at our profile, our public posts, our photographs, comments, privacy settings, in the way a potential employer is looking at it. You may not need to clean anything up. I mean, I look at mine and I think, yeah, they're going to either like me or not. I'm okay with what I have there, but I've done the audit.
2: Right.
4: So it's got to reflect who you are, how you want to be seen, professional, current, and ready for what comes next.
2: Yeah, you know, whatever you're putting out there, you know, on social media, whether that's a professional social media account like LinkedIn or even on your personal social media, you know, everything then when you are looking for work becomes a tool that enables you to kind of find out what's out there and get your name out there and develop
4: sure.
2: that network to work in your favor.
4: Yeah, and I think you raise a really great point here. You talk about staying visible, being useful, mm-hmm. Volunteering. This week I spoke at a Rotary Club in Peterborough, and the people told me the benefits that they got from being part of a service group. You could help at a food bank, community organization, a professional organization. I mean, giving back matters because it matters. Giving back also will provide you with some routine and connection and perspective. And I think, too, at a time when this can be a little demoralizing, it can remind you that losing your job didn't take away your ability to contribute. So people will often say to me, well, like, really, break it down. I would say, get up, get dressed, leave the house, move mm-hmm. your body. But you also need to set working hours. It's not a 24-hour job. Allow yourself some downtime. Measure the actions that you can control, the conversations you can start, applications when you look back and you think, no one's picking this up, how can I strengthen it? Follow up. You know, all of these things can make a difference. Because you know what? This is, I'm going to say, a chapter in your life. But don't convince yourself that the story's over, because people, you will ultimately land. Unfortunately, for some, it's taking longer, and that may mean retraining and the like.
2: Right. I mean, I think there's always an opportunity out there if you go looking for it. And, you know, whether that is something that is volunteer-based or not, you know, it's something that helps to keep you connected and keep your skills relevant and help you to develop in whatever way. Maybe that is education. Maybe it is volunteering. And maybe that is, you know, developing those connections that might turn into something later on.
4: That's right. And sometimes, you know, taking a job to bridge a gap, until the right opportunity arrives. There is nothing wrong with that. You know, people accept contracts. I've accepted contracts. I've done consulting. I've done freelance. I've worked on several small projects all at once. And to the extent that you're able, I think diversify your income sources, because no one ever said that one employer has to be your only option.
2: Sure.
4: You know, so I think to the, I believe in diversification in a whole host of areas in our lives.
2: Sure. Let's
4: husband. Let me put that out there. I will stick with him as the one.
2: All right. Well, we'll let him know you're intending to maintain consistent in that realm. That's all right.
4: I just thought I'd better offer some clarification. I like to diversify. I like a little variety. You get what I mean.
2: You know, there's certain places we're okay with being precarious and certain places we're not okay.
4: And I'm going to say this interview's over. Okay?
2: Oh, okay. Oh, goodness. Okay. All right. Well, thank you so much, Patty. And if folks want to find out some more information and connect with you online, where's the best place to read what you've written there?
4: You can certainly do it on Instagram at Patty_LoveItRead. Or if you go on Substack, I do post weekly, and it is Life Makes Sense, CENTS, with Patty Lovett Reed. So
2: awesome.
4: Thank you.
2: Thank you so much. Always great having you on the program. We'll talk to you again soon.
4: You bet. Bye.
2: That's Patty Lovett Reed, our financial commentator, and you can check it out at Life Makes Sense on Substack. All right, we are going to take a break right now. When we come back, we've got lots more for you. 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
2: 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Right now it's 25 Celsius, that's 77 Fahrenheit, becoming cloudy this evening with a 40% chance of showers as we get into the later hours this evening. We're looking at the risk of a thunderstorm this evening and overnight, about 10 to 20 millimeters of rain falling altogether, dropping down to a low of 20 or 68 degrees Fahrenheit. Tomorrow, cloudy with a 40% chance of showers in the morning and early in the afternoon, a high of 23 with a humidex of 31. 40% chance of showers overnight tomorrow as well with a low of 17. On Thursday, cloudy, a 60% chance of showers, high of 24 and a low of 17. And on Friday, we're looking at a mix of sun and cloud, a high of 24 and a low of 16. Right now, it's 25 Celsius, that's 77 Fahrenheit.
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2: All right, I want to say a shout out to all of our texters who have engaged with us this afternoon. You can be a part of the debate, 519-792-2559, if you'd like to text us anytime on any of the topics. Now, one of the topics that we hit a little earlier in the program was, what would you do if you had a little extra money to spare? What indulgence would you spend that money on in terms of any kind of personal service you would outsource? Now, this was a great debate between producer Chris and myself. Chris says personal chef is the way to go. I said personal chef is a curse to me because I love cooking. I love being in the kitchen. And my choice would be something mundane and horrible like laundry. Apparently, Chris, what is the results of our vote, our impromptu poll that we've taken?
0: Overwhelmingly, people are saying personal chef.
2: I am shocked.
0: If I could get to some of the texts that came in here, there was one that said, I like cooking just like Kristen does. I'd say personal chef Monday to Thursday. Allow me to cook on the weekends.
2: Ooh, okay. Okay. I'm into that. That's interesting.
0: There was another text who said, my husband is my personal chef. I'm his personal laundry service. It's all about finding balance.
2: Oh,
0: and I thought that was very
2: so romantic.
0: Fence-sitting of them to
2: I
0: be
2: like,
0: able to say that
2: very,
0: they're on there.
2: I like that division of labor. That's a nice balance right there. How sweet.
0: And there was another text. I don't know if you said this off air just now or if I heard you overheard you talking about it. Personal hairdresser. My life is one big bad hair day.
2: Ooh.
0: An awesome head massage whenever you want, and also the ability to have your hair washed whenever. Now, I haven't had hair since the early 2000s.
2: Yeah, I would say your haircut is very easy to maintain.
0: Is this because you guys want to be under that big hair dryer thing?
2: No, I'm telling you, like the head massage and the relaxing. This was my vote earlier today. We were discussing. I was like, laundry would be top, but when you go to the salon and they wash your hair for you, oh man, once a week, if I could do that, just go in, get my hair washed, chill out. Just release all of my problems, all of my stress. Those girls in the salon know more about me than they should. I'm telling you. They're like my little therapists. I love them so much. Anyway, I guess, Chris, I will have to find something else to replicate the service for you so you can have your own personal therapy service. You don't get a head massage and a hair wash on a Friday. Oh, well. All right. You can text in your thoughts. Apparently, Chris has chosen the winning vote today is for personal chef. 519-792-2559. Thanks to everybody who's texted in. Right now, we're going to take a break. When we come back, we've got the news report up for you next and lots more in our 5 o'clock hour. Keep it right here. 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
2: 25 degrees in Windsor, Essex. Rain and the risk of a thunderstorm tonight. The low 20 or 68 Fahrenheit. I'm Kathy McMahon, AM 800 News. This report brought to you by St. Clair College in Windsor and Chatham, the home of Saints Nation. Coming up, 8 arrested in a weapons call and a new head honcho in Hockey Town. But first, English Catholic teachers in Ontario will conduct a strike vote in November. The OECD union says it'll send a message to the Ontario government that there needs to be meaningful progress at the bargaining table. Talks with the major education unions are largely stalled as the Labour Relations Board is looking at the issue of which topics should be bargled centrally and locally. Teachers have been working without a contract since the beginning of the month. A new framework is in place to help neighbors resolve fence disputes in Windsor. City Council has voted to eliminate the need for local staff to get involved. There's now a guideline that residents can use for the cost of repairs or replacement of a fence. Deputy Chief Building Official Brandon Kalea says this isn't set up as a legal mechanism, but that is still an option.
10: They still want to go through the Ontario courts for a civil case because they couldn't resolve it using this framework that we've provided. That's still fine, right? That's still their prerogative if they like to go through the legal route. But this is a way of hoping to mitigate those issues within fence disputes with property owners.
2: He hopes residents can be good neighbors, have a conversation about repairs, understand one person may be in a different financial standing and tried to come to a civil resolution. City Council has decided to sell part of a park in Forest Glade as a proposed development makes its way through the approval process. The city has entered into an agreement with ARC Acquisitions to sell 4 acres of Seneca Park on Wildwood Drive. A long-term care facility is being proposed. An open house for feedback from residents will be held on Monday. Mayor Drew Dilkin says today's announcement is step one of a lengthy process.
19: They need to get a license to be able to open the long-term care home. There are so many factors in play here. It's just that this land was identified by the ownership of the group as a potential location that is suitable for long-term care. There's another park in the area as well, so it's not wholesale getting rid of public space.
2: Officials with ARC Acquisitions say they're looking forward to working with the city and residents to create a facility that fits the needs of senior citizens, the people who work in long-term care, and the community. Charges have been laid after a weapons call in Windsor. Police responded to Wyandotte at Bruce around 3:30 Sunday morning and stopped a suspect vehicle. Several cans of bear spray and a BB gun were found. 8 people, ranging in age from 15 to 21, face charges. Get ready to slow down in parts of the city. New speed humps are going in on Kildare Road between Ottawa and Ontario streets and also near the Sandwich Roundabout in West Windsor. Ward 2 councillor Fraser Father says the traffic calming measures have been in the works for a while.
21: There's been a number of accidents and issues with the roundabout over the past few years. And so what residents are going to find, weather permitting, after Wednesday, there will be pretty much on every road approach to the roundabout. So if you're approaching from Riverside or Sandwich Street or University or Rosedale, there will now be a speed hump approaching the roundabout.
2: The speed humps should be in place by tomorrow night. Washington is pressing its trade war against Canada with new U.S. tariffs in effect. The White House said last week it would impose 50% levies on goods representing 0.6% of U.S. imports from Canada, including outboard motorboats and metal and paper products. Reporter Jason White says the Prime Minister talked today about possible negotiations.
22: Prime Minister Mark Carney says Canada stands ready if a mutually beneficial trade deal with the U.S. emerges. He made the comments today at an investment summit in Toronto.
2: U.S. President Trump imposed tariffs on nearly $28 billion worth of Canadian goods in August. Ottawa replied with retaliatory tariffs on American goods. In sports news, the Detroit Red Wings have someone to oversee hockey operations on the eve of training camp. Sean Horkoff has been named interim general manager, replacing franchise legend Steve Yzerman. Horkoff has been with the Wings organizations for a decade now, most recently as GM of the AHL affiliate in Grand Rapids. Time now for the AM 800 Business Report. 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
4: 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CPP Investments and Brookfield are launching a $50 billion fund to invest in big Canadian projects. The Maple Fund will see the two organizations invest on a 50-50 basis on an initial five-year period. The fund would be used to help drive what its backers call a generational investment program in critical infrastructure, industries, and businesses. On the markets, Dow Jones closed 328 points lower. NASDAQ lost 204. TSX fell 120. Gold down 43.32 U.S. an ounce. Oil up at $105.64 U.S. a barrel. And the Canadian dollar lower at 71.82 cents U.S. Today's AM 800 News poll question. Do you expect an increase in traffic in East Windsor when the new Costco opens? Let us know at am800cklw.com. So far, 93% say yes. AM 800 News time coming up on 5:06. The forecast next.
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2: 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It looks gray out there, but it's still kind of pleasant. Right now, 26 degrees Celsius, 78 degrees Fahrenheit. A little humid still, feeling like 31 or 88 Fahrenheit. It is going to be becoming cloudy this evening with a 40% chance of showers later this evening. A few showers beginning near midnight and the risk of a thunderstorm. Keep an eye out for that. We are expecting 10 to 20 millimeters of precipitation in all, dropping down to a low of 20 or 68. Tomorrow, cloudy with a 40% chance of showers in the morning and early in the afternoon. A high of 23 with a humidex of 31 and then a low of 17. Tomorrow evening. On Thursday, a 60% chance of showers, high of 24 and a low of 17. Friday's looking a little clearer, a mix of sun and cloud with a high of 24 and a low of 16. And then a cloudy weekend forecast for us, cloudy with a 60% chance of showers on Saturday, high of 22 and a low of 18. Sunday, for your open streets forecast, you may want to pack an umbrella, 40% chance of showers with a high of 22 and a low of 15. We're going to keep an eye on that as we get a little closer and see if when we are able to enjoy that open streets this weekend. Right now it's 26 Celsius, 78 Fahrenheit with the humidex. It feels like 31 or 88.

0: 800 Traffic had this one called in a little while ago. Cabana and Huron Church in the left-hand lane. If you're heading from Cabana going on to Huron Church, there was an accident there. Emergency crews hadn't yet been on scene, but that was a little bit ago when that was called in. A big thank you to that person. Also, speaking of traffic heroes, Angie was the one who texted in that Highway 3 is now open on both sides from Grahamside Road in Kingsville all the way to Essex. Now, there's only one lane open each way, so east and west, there's only one lane open, but it's still almost entirely open. So a big thank you to Angie for sending that text in. Besides that, there's a little bit of construction out there. Lane restrictions on Kildare between Ottawa and Ontario. Those should be wrapped up right about now. Work was being done on speed hump installations that you heard Kathy McMahon talking about during her newscast. That'll be in Sandwich Street roundabout tomorrow from 7 a.m. till 5 p.m. Also tomorrow, Seminole and Central will be closed until September 25th. That is weather dependent with construction going on there. Besides that, any issues on the roads you see or anything you encounter this afternoon, give us a call or text 792-2559. That's 792-CKLW.
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0: Today. Well, we have this major economic summit that Prime Minister Mark Carney is hosting in Toronto, the first of its kind. We've been talking about how the federal government is trying to attract, you know, $1 trillion in investment. So this is 100 major investors being courted by Ottawa, and it has wrapped up. So they are saying today the Prime Minister basically pitching Canada as a safe harbor for some of the world's largest investors in this area of geopolitical economic uncertainty. Bring your money here. You know, mm-hmm. we're trustworthy and we can make some deals here. The Prime Minister is saying that Canada is ahead on incentives in the race with the United States for investment, but still has a lot of ground to make up. Carney announced plans to court private investors to run four major Canadian airports, to bring in tax reforms to spur foreign investment. So the feds are lowering the marginal effective tax rate from 13 to 6.4%, trying to make it as, you know, rosy as a place as they possibly can. It would also lower the government's revenue in the near term, and the rate is less than half of what the of that of the United States. So trying to do what we can to separate ourselves from the United States. The 2025 deduction allowed businesses to immediately deduct 100% of the cost of some investments, machinery, equipment, technology. So invest in yourself, he's saying basically as well. And so there's the updated measure. Two-thirds of assets now qualify with a broader range of items announced. That's a fiber optic cable, which there was a big thing with Bell today in Saskatchewan. Right. Mining property, oil and gas pipelines, software research and development, computer equipment, aircraft and vehicles, patents, rail track, bridges, and roads.
1: Yeah, there is that big announcement happening today with Bell and expanding their AI data centers. We're going to be talking about that actually after 5:30 today with Scott Hurst with CTV News. But there is it's interesting to see these moves coming from Carney. It almost feels like this is the conservative side of his personality, I think, where we see like more of those tax cuts and spurring on industry in this way. It's moves that really put us in a competitive place on the world economic stage, and
0: which is a long time coming, right? Yeah. Don't you think? Like we should have been doing this decades ago.
1: Yeah.
0: And whether you like Mark Carney or not, he's a money guy.
1: You see,
0: he knows
1: these, like,
0: what he is doing in this aspect.
1: Yeah.
0: So it'll be really interesting in the next 5-10 years to see the successes, how he has set us up for success, rather, and
1: to failure
0: or
1: us,
0: if any of these incentives are failures.
1: Yeah, it'll be interesting. It really is like strong strategic moves that we're seeing from him in the wake of these tariffs and the trade negotiations with the states. It's incredible to see, you know, these are going to have big impacts, a lot of these announcements and these moves.
0: The other interesting thing today, Mark Carney saying changes to visa rules to travel to and from the European Union are possible. Just one of the aspects in the ongoing talks to deepen relations with the bloc of 27 countries across the Atlantic. So asked if talks will include visa-free travel or other visa-free opportunities for Canadians and European, he says that is one aspect of the discussion. So, you know, whether you can maybe head over to Europe, have a couple months in France. Maybe you're going to eat great cuisine in Italy. Maybe you want to go work, you know, in the European Union. That could be something that is being discussed here.
1: Yeah, I think strengthening those economic ties with the European Union is something that's really been in the news the last couple of days with Carney's statements alluding to having that stronger relationship with the EU. And it seems like a natural next step as it comes to, you know, pulling back our relationship with the United States and finding less opportunities to invest that way. Obviously, there's more tension, there's more conflict. So where do our partnerships lie? Where can we find that support? And interesting knowing Carney's background, too, that he has those ties to the EU and kind of knows how to develop those relationships there.
0: Capitalize on it. Why not?
1: Right on. Well, we'll see how this all impacts us as we go along, I guess. Mm-hmm. Thanks, Kathy.
0: You're welcome.
1: All right. Coming up next, we are going to be talking in a little bit about that AI data center announcement that's coming up after 5:30. But we've got lots more for you right now. We just want you to keep it right here. 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
7: Welcome back. We are talking right now about Stats Canada newly released labor force survey for August 2026, reporting that Canada lost 42,000 jobs in August, while the unemployment rate held steady at 6.4%. Really notable in some of these stats here, young people were hit particularly hard. The youth employment fell by 19,000, pushing the unemployment rate among 15 to 24-year-olds to 12.9%. And we know that it's hard for young people to get jobs and for them to maintain employment, because there is so much precarious work for our youth and our community. It makes it really hard to get any kind of a leg up on their career. Here to talk about it is Keika Dasgupta, the founder of Art of Lifing and board chair at CERIC. Keika, thank you so much for joining us today.
8: Oh, it's a pleasure to be here, Kristen. Thank you so much.
7: So what are some of the challenges that we're seeing with youth right now? You know, do these numbers surprise you to see 19,000 jobs dropping out in August? Or is that just something that happens seasonally?
8: You know, it's a trend that we've been seeing. We've been hearing for a little while now that the, you know, national unemployment rate compared to young people and youth and their unemployment rate is so much higher. But I think that it shouldn't be something that we feel despair with. And even if it surprises us, we need to know that there's something we can do about this and fix it. And it really is a collective solution at the end of the day. We can't put all the pressure on students. We've got to think as governments and employers and as a society as a whole, how we can support our young people. And that's where the career development industry is really focusing our efforts, is to kind of help support youth within our society, because they are going to be taking over those future jobs. And if they can't find those entry-level jobs to get into the workforce, it's a responsibility that falls on all of us.
7: Right. And we always hear those challenges from employers as well, that, you know, there are young people trying to get into industries that just don't have that experience. And it starts in those early stages in that 15 to 24-year-old range. So to see that high number of unemployment, you know, it is really challenging, I imagine, for young people, you know, facing that kind of job market right now. Now, the number that we have here, 40,000 to 60,000 career development professionals in Canada who can help young people navigate the job market. But it's limiting what career advice alone can accomplish. I mean, what can youth do when they're looking for employment?
8: Yes, and it can feel limiting, but at the same time, I think we have to actually, for all of us across Canada, change our mindset in a way. And that's what career development professionals are striving to do. And, you know, CERIC, we represent their voices. And I think the key thing here is that we have to understand that our definition of work experience often kind of defaults to paid experience. So for youth who are coming in and looking for a summer job or looking for that first start, they don't necessarily have the paid experience from it. But in today's world, so many young people are taking initiative, technology is opening up opportunities, AI is opening up opportunities. This is a matter of us looking at transferable skills in a whole new way. So one of the things that we do when we talk to students and try to support them is let's learn to articulate some of what even our unpaid experience can translate into the workforce. And when it comes to employers, we want them to have that eye and ear as well and become more aware of their own bias, that paid experience isn't the only experience that counts. So, you know, young people might, for example, in their community see a neighbor that needs some support or some help, and they go in and they put something together, they bring their friends or community and support that person. That's leadership. That's taking initiative. That's problem solving. But because it's not in a paid capacity, quite often when we get into the interview setting, the questions are, what previous job did you have? Where did you get paid for a role? And
7: right.
8: Young people who are in that room might not be able to articulate that. And career development professionals are often a great sounding board for young people, where they can help somebody see, this is some great experience you've had in this particular capacity. Maybe it was at your church or your temple or a community center. Maybe it was literally within your neighborhood and the block on your street, but they can help you to learn how to translate and articulate that experience into valuable work skills. And that's what employers are looking for at the end of the day, is they're looking for work skills, because now for adults, you know, young people and adults alike, we are pivoting, we're changing with AI, we're changing with technology. We have to constantly look for how we can reinvent ourselves. And young people are doing that already and doing it well. We just have to be able to kind of learn how to communicate it and sell ourselves that way.
7: Yeah, isn't that always the challenge? I mean, you know that, you know, as a young person, that you've been out there and you've been doing, I mean, even as we get older into our careers and we start to establish ourselves, there's always that feeling like, I know I've been working, I've been doing so much, I'm valuable to my company or to the organizations that I volunteer with or that I work with, even on a part-time or an occasional basis. How do I take those skills and translate them into the job skills that employers are really looking for? How do I make myself look more appealing or translate it to a resume or to a cover letter that says, listen, I'm the person that you want for this job?
8: Exactly. Well, and I often will share with young people my own journey. For example, when I was in high school, my first job was working at a daycare part-time. And, you know, for many young people, they might be working in a grocery store or in hospitality, or they're doing something and they're like, oh, it's just a summer job or it's just a part-time job.
7: Right.
8: But the skills we learn, there is no experience that is ever wasted. And I use this example often as a daycare worker. I worked with newborn to 2.5-year-olds in my daycare. And looking back
7: they
8: now,
7: they notoriously write terrible references. Newborns are terrible with those types of skills. You can't get a reference letter from a 1-year-old. It's just not going to happen.
8: Can't. No, you can't. And yet, here's the thing that I look back now and go, oh, this all makes sense. When I had to sit and negotiate with a 2-year-old as to why they should lie down on the cot during nap time when they were not interested in following their other fellow toddlers and just wanted to play with toys, I learned valuable negotiation skills.
7: I agree with this one. I'm going to support this wholeheartedly. Absolutely.
8: Yeah, with me until I was in boardrooms with Nike and IKEA and pitching programs and campaigns with the marketer saying, here's why you need to use this program. So this is where with young people, when you've got a job and you feel like, oh, this might not be in my passion or might not be my career, just remember that the skills you're picking up today, they can be applicable in so many unrelated ways later.
7: Well, and that's definitely one of the challenges, I think, when we see anybody entering the job market, is the communication of those soft skills, whether it's communication, negotiation, writing skills, you know, all of those things that seem to be just sort of like, oh, well, I just did that as part of my job. Like, it wasn't something that was listed necessarily, you know, as a qualification or something that I'm certified in. It's just something that, you know, a skill that I developed while I was in the workplace.
8: Yeah.
7: So those kinds of things are definitely things that that career advisors, career development professionals can help with. And you're the board chair there at CEREC. Can you tell us a little bit about what CEREC does to support people looking for work?
8: Yes, absolutely. So CEREC is a nonprofit organization that works nationally across Canada. And our vision is to create a Canada where every single person in the country can find work that gives them purpose and meaning and where they can contribute. We believe that career development has a direct effect on public good in our society. So we represent the voices of those 40,000 to 60,000 career development professionals across the country. You'll find them as career coaches. They might be in the form of guidance counselors and career counselors within schools, whether it's elementary or secondary school, teaching about career development, student centers and universities that are helping graduates and alumni finding jobs. So across the board, there are people that are there that are experts, that are trained in helping people navigate the uncertainty of career development today. Quite often, too, a lot of those services are free. You know, within schools, You can ask for a career development counselor to help guide you in universities or colleges and post-secondary support centers. There's all kinds of services. And many social service organizations also focus on specifically serving target groups. The career coaches that work independently for a small fee can also be there. And we often say at CEREC that, you know, how you go to your doctor for your annual checkup. Each and every single one of us, including youth, should really schedule a career checkup with a career development counselor at least once a year so that you can see where you are and proactively take the measures to help support your own goals. And the best thing that a career development counselor can do for you is hold up a mirror and show you where your strengths are and what you have as your unique skills, because it's hard for us to see sometimes in ourselves.
7: Absolutely.
8: Often the things that we are strongest at come to us naturally, and we think, doesn't everybody have that?
7: Yeah. Well, Kega, I really appreciate you being with us today and for giving us that the insight on this. And truly, I mean, there's so many youth in our community who could stand to have this kind of support, you know, as they look at the challenging job market. Thank you so much for the work that you do.
8: Oh, my pleasure. Thank you so much, Kristen.
7: Thank you. That's Kega Dasgupta, the founder of Art of Lifing and board chair for CEREC, the Canadian Education and Research Institute for Counseling. You can head over to their website, CEREIC.ca, and check out some of the resources that they have there, including the Career Mythbuster quiz that shows about student career anxiety, including the 38% fear that a single career decision could derail their future. Check out that Mythbuster quiz and get yourself or your young person sorted out and ready to hit their career hard. All right, we are going to take a break right now. When we come back, we've got the weather report for you. Stay tuned. There's lots more coming for you on The Shift.
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7: 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Tonight we are looking at the risk of a thunderstorm this evening and overnight, 10 to 20 millimeters of rain and a low of 20 degrees. Tomorrow, a high of 23, humidex of 31, and a 40% chance of showers. Right now it's 26 Celsius. That's 78 Fahrenheit.
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14: Twenty-six degrees in Windsor, Essex. Rain and the risk of a thunderstorm tonight. The low 20 or 68 Fahrenheit. I'm Kathy McMahon, AM 800 News. 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Coming up, more speed humps in the city and new tariffs take effect. But first, City Council has voted unanimously to sell a portion of Seneca Park in Forest Glade to a private long-term care company. It comes ahead of a public open house Monday night for the proposal on Wildwood Drive. Mayor Drew Dilkin says it's another way to address the current housing crisis.
15: We've got people who are coming up to us saying that it takes them ages just to find a suitable long-term care home. And so we almost feel like it was unanimous at City Council. We almost felt like it's an obligation to help facilitate more good quality long-term care, because it's such an important need in our community today.
14: Dilkin says residents will still have chances to weigh in on the project before it receives city and provincial approval. A number of charges have been laid following a weapons call in Windsor. Officers were called to Wyandotte at Bruce around 3:30 Sunday morning. A vehicle was stopped and officers found several cans of bear spray and a BB gun. Eight people, ranging in age from 15 to 21, are charged with possession of a weapon for a dangerous purpose and wearing a disguise with intent to commit an indictable offense. There is a call for updated rules for e-scooters and e-bikes in Windsor. Ward 7 Councillor Angelo Marignani says as they become more popular, the city needs to address issues by updating infrastructure rules, having public education, proactive enforcement, policy reviews, and have a safety component.
3: Don't double ride, wear your helmet, wear the light, use your bell. All these things are very important for responsible users. We don't want to stop people from using e-vehicles, but what we want them to do is to use it responsibly.
14: Marignani says he's been hearing complaints from residents about riders of e-bikes and e-scooters speeding on roads and especially on trails. Current rules in Windsor dictate that riders must be 16, wearing a helmet, and have a maximum speed of 32 kilometers an hour. Windsor is getting more speed humps. Installation of the traffic calming measure started today on Kildare between Ottawa and Ontario streets. Ward 2 councillor Fraser Fathers says speed humps will also be installed near the roundabout in Old Sandwich Town.
10: The idea is sort of using this junction point as a spot to just get people to sort of slow down a bit as they approach the roundabout. And that the goal of that is to also not only slow down traffic, but make it a bit easier for cyclists to get through that roundabout as well.
14: Speed humps will be installed on every road that approach the roundabout, including Sandwich, Riverside Drive, University, and Rosedale Avenue. Remembrance Day has started in Riverside. Royal Canadian Legion Branch 255 has once again placed 48 banners on streetlights along Wyandotte in memory of the lives lost to conflict and war. Legion Vice President Marty Flanagan says the project has doubled in size since it started 5 years ago.
11: We started off with 24. The next year after that, we doubled it to 48, and we've been holding it between 50 and 48. And that's our limit, is between 50 and 48. So we've been holding the maximum ever since then.
14: 12 Enwin employees volunteered their time on Sunday to put the banners up. They'll remain in place until after November 11th. Ontario's English Catholic teachers have scheduled a strike vote in November. The OECD union says it'll send a message to the Ontario government that there needs to be meaningful progress at the bargaining table. That does not necessarily mean there will be labor action. Talks with the major education unions are largely stalled as the Labor Relations Board is looking at the issue of which topics should be bargained centrally and locally. The latest Canadian goods subject to U.S. tariffs include outboard motorboats as well as metal and paper products. New 50% tariffs have taken effect today. Prime Minister Mark Carney spoke about possible negotiations after the federal government walked away from the table last month.
16: There is a mutually beneficial deal possible. Canada continues to stand ready to develop that and pursue it. It has to be won. That there's clear alignment of interests and a sequencing that is consistent with the implementation.
14: The new tariffs are in addition to 50% levies imposed in August and follow the announcement of U.S. import bans on some Canadian goods taking effect later this month. AM 800 News Time is coming up on 5:36. Kristen has the rainy forecast next.
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Right now, it's 26 degrees Celsius. That's 78 degrees Fahrenheit. A little humid out there. Humidex makes it feel like 88 or 31 degrees. Tonight, becoming cloudy this evening with a 40% chance of showers later this evening. We've got a few showers beginning near midnight and the risk of a thunderstorm this evening and overnight. We're looking at 10 to 20 millimeters of rain altogether, dropping down to a low of 20 or 68. Tomorrow, cloudy, 40% chance of showers in the morning and early in the afternoon, a high of 23, humidex of 31, and then a low of 17 tomorrow evening. On Thursday, cloudy with a 60% chance of showers, a high of 24 and a low of 17. Friday's looking a little clearer, a mix of sun and cloud with a high of 24 and a low of 16. And then your weekend is looking a bit cloudy and a bit rainy. Saturday has got a 60% chance of showers, high of 22 and a low of 18. Sunday, it is open streets day in Windsor, and it's looking to be maybe not a very sunny day. 40% chance of showers with a high of 22 and a low of 15. Right now, it's 26 Celsius. That's 78 Fahrenheit.

0: AM 800 traffic. Things moving smoothly. That's the good news. Also, some more good news from Angie, who texted this in earlier on. Highway 3 is now open on both sides from Grahamside Road in Kingsville all the way to Essex, but there is only one lane open on each way, both east and west, only one lane. Still, almost entirely open. Some good news there. Also, late last week, we'd heard that County Road 42, right by Big Creek, that is now opened up as well. So, some good news out on the roads. Construction finally starting to wrap up. And as someone who rides a motorcycle and loves nice, clean, freshly paved roads, we're almost at that time of year. And it's almost that time of year where bugs are going to die off as well. And they can go back to hell where they first came. If you happen to see any issues on the roads, call or text 792-2559. That's 792-CKLW.
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0: Welcome back. You are listening to The Shift. I'm your host, Kristen Siapis. Thank you so much for joining us this afternoon. Today, we are going to be talking a little bit more about the AI issues that that we were talking about yesterday as well. Lots of questions in the air this week about the safety of AI and what it means for us here in Canada, maybe potentially what are some of the changes, some of the things that we might see as AI becomes more and more adopted down the road. Bell Canada made an announcement today about AI, and here to talk about it is Scott Hurst from CTV News. Scott, thank you so much for being with us today.
1: Good afternoon.
0: Now, there was an announcement of a major expansion to an AI data center project from Bell, and the Prime Minister was on hand. What did he have to say about it?
1: Yeah, the Prime Minister, the Premier of Saskatchewan, and the CEO of Bell Canada, the parent company of CTV News, announcing this major expansion of Bell's AI data center project in Saskatchewan, just outside of Regina. Now, the project will involve a total capital investment of up to $52.5 billion, the largest capital investment in Saskatchewan's history, according to the province. And the expansion will boost the capacity of the data center to 1.2 gigawatts. And in his remarks, Premier Scott Moe classified the investment as not just a big deal for Saskatchewan, but also for the country as a whole, calling it necessary for Canada's sovereignty. The Prime Minister also commenting on this once again just a short time ago at the investment summit taking place here in Toronto over the last 2 days, and he called this building our AI backbone, providing us the sovereign compute that will power the discoveries, he said, the industries and the careers of the next generation right here at home. And he said this is Canada setting the tone. Now, we do know data centers have faced significant public backlash because of energy use and water consumption, and this massive backlash to data centers across the country has led some municipalities debating or implementing temporary bans or moratoriums on such projects. Now, this initial plan in Saskatchewan, even before the expansion, was the subject of protests in the community earlier in the spring.
0: Yeah, it's really interesting, I think, this announcement and certainly the timing of it, as it's just been, recently in the news about the safety of AI. Yesterday we were talking about the AI researcher who claimed that humans would be extinct in 10 years if we continued down this path. Now, this really seems to be this crucial sort of crossroads of, the priorities that our federal government has in expanding this industry, what it means as an economic driver, as a comparison between Canada's AI capacity versus other countries, as well as this data center piece, which, as you said, this impact that it's had for municipalities. Yeah. Now having all of this debate. Now, Canada's AI minister spoke about the concerns over rapid development of AI. What did he say the government is doing to ensure Canadians feel safe using AI platforms?
1: It really is, of course, a fascinating discussion about the future of AI and that growing concern over the rapid development of artificial intelligence and the stark warnings from top AI leaders themselves. As we were talking about yesterday, the comments from the CEO of Anthropic, Dario Amodei, also getting the backing of other top leaders in AI, Sam Altman of OpenAI and Elon Musk, echoing the calls to slow down the development. But of course, they're met with, a pushback from the U.S. president saying slowdown of this will just hurt the U.S. when it comes to the AI race against China. And so it's a fascinating discussion about slowing down this technology or being left behind in this race to ultimately this race for AI. Now, you mentioned Canada's AI minister, and speaking to CTV News at the same investment summit in Toronto, he said he does share the same concerns about the risk regarding the growth of AI and the need for guardrails. And he said, absolutely, there are risks to AI, a risk to humanity, but he ultimately said, we know about these risks, and that these risks have been talked about within the industry for quite some time, and that on one hand, AI has got to police AI, but there is a need, and there is a lane for government to regulate AI to keep Canadians safe. As he said, that is their number one priority when it comes to his portfolio as Canada's first AI minister and the need for guardrails. And Minister Evan Solomon did say that there will be regulation in this country to make sure Canadians are safe. He also teased a major announcement that's expected tomorrow on AI safety, That will be alongside Joshua Bengio, a Canadian AI pioneer. And in a statement from the minister's office, it said Canada is a supporter of Law Zero, a Montreal-based nonprofit led by Bengio, which is developing AI designed to be safe and transparent from the outset. So it'll be fascinating to see as this discussion continues and evolves, as it has been headline-making material right across the country of those comments about the rapid development of AI, what exactly the government will unveil tomorrow and in the days ahead when it comes to specifically AI safety for Canadians.
0: Yeah, there's so many angles to consider, you know, as you were saying about the expansions like this. When we see data centers engaging in this type of expansion, there's always the pushback from the environmental standpoint, from the impact to the, you know, the physical surroundings of that physical location. And then, of course, the guardrails aspect of, you know, how are we growing safely and sustainably and, you know, supporting the safety of all Canadians. Very interesting to see the difference in response between, the general Canadian response to AI being, you know, as we talked about with some of our listeners on the show yesterday, yes, we want to see some guardrails. You know, generally there's an idea from Canada to say, well, let's examine those guardrails. Let's see what we can put into place. Versus in the States, you've got the response from President Trump saying the only guardrails we need are a very intelligent president, which,
1: correct.
0: I mean, the stark contrast there, I think, shows a lot of the character, the difference between the two nations. But the question remains, you know, what will happen and how will we progress and how does it help us to keep pace with other countries that are on the same path?
1: I think we left this yesterday by saying this will be a conversation that is not going away anytime soon and one that we will likely bring up again in the days and weeks and years ahead. And here we are just the very next day talking about this again and all the different ways that it is beneficial, ways that it is controversial. We mentioned, you know, the environmental side when it comes to backlash over these data centers. And then, you know, the future of humanity is the big concern that was brought up by these AI executives, these AI leaders themselves, all the way down to how to protect your everyday users like you and me when it comes to the use of AI. So as we said, this will be a conversation that doesn't go away anytime soon.
0: Yeah, and the idea of mass human extinction seems certainly quite outlandish. But, you know, when you break it down, you know, as we said, we were discussing it with our listeners yesterday. We try to bring up the topic of guardrails, but we don't see a proposal for guardrails on the table. Like, there's an idea that we need them, but we need more specifics about what those would be, how they would change our use of AI or the growth of the industry. And I think once we get those questions answered, you know, what are the action items moving forward? You know, that can really help us to have more meaningful debate about the matter.
1: Yeah, and that really will be, you know, the big step in the future, the big step going forward. We can talk about all the warnings and whether those are warnings from inside the industry or those from the outside kind of scared about these headlines or not knowing what to think about the future of AI, but getting more of those details about how these guardrails will be put in place and how they will be enforced, that really will be the next important step, not just for those in the industry, but for all of us when it comes to AI.
0: Well, the question remains, and we have more questions than answers at this point. But as you said, we've got more information, potentially more releases and stuff coming out this week. So we will keep an ear to the ground and we'll see what develops next. Thanks, Scott.
1: Thanks so much.
0: Of course, the question goes to you as well. Do you want to see more guardrails on AI? Does this news disturb you? You can always text in, let us know what your thoughts are. Of course, it is a conversation that we're going to be continuing throughout the week and on an ongoing basis as the industry expands. Text in, let us know what you think. 519-792-2559 is the number to call or text. Right now, we're going to take a break. When we come back, we've got the weather forecast for you. Stay tuned. 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
0: Let's take a look at that forecast. 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Well, right now it is 26 degrees Celsius. That's 78 degrees Fahrenheit tonight. We are looking at a 40% chance of showers, the risk of a thunderstorm continuing through this evening and overnight, about 10 to 20 millimeters of precipitation falling altogether, dropping down to a low of 20 or 68. Tomorrow, cloudy, a 40% chance of showers in the morning and early in the afternoon, high of 23, a humidex of 31. So very humid tomorrow. Tomorrow evening, 40% chance of showers overnight and the low of 17. On Thursday, another 60% chance of showers, high of 24 and a low of 17. Friday's looking a little bit clearer with a mix of sun and cloud, a high of 24 and a low of 16. And then we've got a cloudy weekend ahead of us with a 60% chance of showers on Saturday and a 40% chance on Sunday. Right now it's 26 degrees Celsius. That's 78 degrees Fahrenheit.
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0: All right. right, folks, that is just about going to wrap up our show for us today. Thank you to everybody who texted in. I got one more opportunity for you if you've got your phone in your hand. Today is Texting Tuesday. You are invited to kick off the Windsor Concert Series happening at Mackenzie Hall this weekend, Sunday, September 20th at Mackenzie Hall Cultural Center. The afternoon features live music by the Phil Whitfield Trio for an evening of jazz and conversation with the official reveal of the 2026-2027 concert season. If you would like to win tickets, you can text JAZZ to 71010 right now for your chance to win. Standard message and data rates apply. And a shout out to Hugh Leal and all the work that he does with the Windsor Concert Series. The jazz and conversation taking place this weekend is absolutely going to be phenomenal. Always looking forward to some great concerts at Mackenzie Hall. Also want to say a shout out to Chris Byrne for being my fantastic producer. And he's always right, folks. He's always right. We took a poll this afternoon, and Chris once again has his finger on the pulse. He knows what you guys want, and he loves it when I tell him that he's right. So he gets to be right today, we've decided. All right, that's it for me today. We will see you again tomorrow. Stay tuned. We've got CTV News coming up next.
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0: cobble together information to give them some sense about who's ahead.
1: Why Windsor's mayoral race is attracting bets beyond Ontario. 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
4: Good evening, and thank you for joining us on CTV Windsor and AM 800. We're learning more details today about a proposed clean energy manufacturing facility in Chatham-Kent that we first told you about yesterday. It could mean nearly $2 billion in investment and more than 1,000 direct jobs. But there are still plenty of questions about when and whether this massive project will actually be built. CTV's Chris Campbell has the latest on what's being proposed and what's still needs to happen next. Chris.
5: Yes, Stephanie, this is being billed as a potential historic game changer for Chatham-Kent and even Windsor-Essex, but officials are also stressing this is still just a proposal. The company behind the project is Canadian Sustainable Energies, and they have not yet responded to our request for an interview. Canadian Sustainable Energy says it wants to build a 10-gigawatt integrated manufacturing campus in Chatham-Kent to produce solar panels and battery energy storage systems, including sodium-ion batteries for grid, industrial, and data center applications.
6: Essex County, Windsor, ourselves are really tied at the hip as far as our economy goes. So we'll see a lot of great things happening right across the region, including one of their biggest inputs will be sodium. So they'll be getting salt from Windsor, and that's one of the reasons they're locating in this area is because of that.
5: Chatham-Kent Mayor Darren Caniff says the proposed investment is nearly $2 billion with more than 1,000 direct jobs, but says there's still a long way to go.
6: Currently, I'm subject to an NDA, so I don't want to be talking too many of the details. That's why I'm really pushing over to the company to talk about the details of the investment.
5: In a release, the company says it's pursuing financing options and plans to expand the project in phases while talks are underway with potential customers. The mayor emphasizes this is not a proposal for a data center.
6: They supply batteries for data centers as part of the sodium battery, the project they're looking at. So certainly that's a misconception about the project, because it's been mentioned somewhere else that there's going to be a data center. No, there's no planned data center. I've confirmed that with the company.
5: The Chamber of Commerce says the potential benefits could extend well beyond the factory itself, and the community needs to prepare for that growth.
7: So that means housing, infrastructure, education. It means things to do. It means arts and culture. Right, it means we need to be firing on all cylinders to lay the groundwork.
5: President and CEO of the Chamber, Rory Ring, notes the other important reality is the project isn't guaranteed. Other communities can still compete for it.
7: This is a competitive space. Like, you think about that, $6 billion economic impact. You cannot just look at that and say, oh, well, I guess we lost the deal. You're going to look at that and go, okay, I'm hungry for a piece of that pie.
5: Caniff says Chatham-Kent's location, workforce, and access to key materials are among the reasons it was selected. Canadian Energy says it's drawing on experience from a solar manufacturing operation it runs in India. We've asked the company for more information regarding the investment timeline and proposed site, but have not heard back as of news time. We'll definitely update the story when we get that information. Stephanie?
4: Very interesting. Okay, Chris Campbell with our top story. Thank you, Chris. In other news, a chemical spill in Leamington forced the closure of a major county artery Monday afternoon. Essex County OPP, along with Leamington Fire, the MTO, Environment Ministry, and the Fire and Spills Action Center responded around 3 p.m. Police say nitric acid leaked from a crack in a tanker truck that was carrying the chemical. Highway 77 was closed between Mercia Road 6 and 8, while Mercia Road 7 was also shut down. Both roads were open this morning. There's no word on any injuries or what caused the crack. Staying in Leamington, a 60-year-old Leamington man is facing impaired driving charges, and his name happens to be the same as the town's CAO. OPP say they responded to a traffic complaint on Seacliff Drive East around 7 o'clock on Monday night. The vehicle was stopped on Erie Street South, and Peter Newfield was arrested. He is charged with two counts of operation while impaired. CTV News is told the 60-year-old charged is not Leamington's CAO, Peter Newfield. Eight people, including five youth, are facing weapons charges in Windsor. Police stopped a vehicle in the area of Wyandotte Street West and Bruce Avenue just before 3:30 Sunday morning. Several cans of bear spray and BB guns, rather, were seized. All five youth are now facing charges. Let's switch gears now. CTV meteorologist Gary Archibald joining me for a first look at the weather from the top of the Bell Building, where rain is in the forecast, Gary.
8: Rain is in the forecast. Good evening, folks. We're talking about showers coming from the west to my right and blanketing the area. Right now, we're looking at a stratus deck for the most part. It's a stable atmosphere, not much taking place, but later towards 8, 9, 10 p.m., we're looking at some showers moving into the region. And it's this disturbance along the edge of high pressure. And then the rains will linger, I think. Today being Tuesday, transition Wednesday morning, wet throughout much of Wednesday itself, and possibly lingering for Thursday and parts of Friday. We're getting cooler, too. Today was a bit muggy and warmer than seasonal. I'll break down the cool lower 20s daytime highs forecast just ahead. For now, I'll send it back inside to you at the desk. Stephanie?
4: Good news for Chatham-Kent homeowners. Lawn watering restrictions are now lifted. The municipality says residents can resume normal outdoor water use, including watering lawns and other non-essential uses. The restrictions were put in place after repairs to a main water transmission line created significant supply challenges. The downtown Mission is warning it's in a critical financial crisis, and that's forcing the organization to close one of its programs. The Mission's promotional products program will shut down September 25th. The program helps people overcome employment barriers and get into or back into the workforce. The Mission says the decision comes as donations drop and operating costs rise. Last year, the shelter alone cost nearly $4.4 million, with more than $3 million needed through fundraising. The Mission says it's now reviewing all of its programs and services and warns more cuts, including potential beds, could follow if the financial pressures continue.
9: We hope that we'll be able to, you know, sell off the equipment and any of our supplies that we have left to help with the other programs of the Mission continuing on this, at least for this year. And then moving forward, we'll look for other opportunities to increase ways of people giving or supporting the Mission.
4: Ontario's Catholic elementary school teachers have scheduled a strike vote, reporting little progress in contract talks with the provincial government. With more on the potential for job action early in this new school year, here's Siobhan Morris.
10: The new school year isn't even a week old, and Toronto's public elementary teachers say they're struggling with classes too big to manage.
11: When classrooms become so overcrowded that educators are raising health and safety concerns, wait for reorganization isn't good enough.
10: The elementary teachers of Toronto asked their members about class sizes and got more than 130 answers over 3 days. That informal survey showed 55 classes of 30 or more students, 21 with 34 kids or more, and 5 classes with 37 children. Barif reports kids acting out or having problems moving in classrooms, while teachers say they can't give kids the individualized attention they need.
11: They don't get that learning time back. Meanwhile, you've got this chaos that's happening because the Minister of Education, Paul Calandra, has been unable and unwilling to fund the schools.
10: That frustration comes up in conversation with other labor leaders.
12: The classes are too big. The students don't have all the supplies they need. There's still issues of violence.
10: The union representing Ontario's English Catholic teachers has set a strike vote for mid-November. that doesn't trigger a work stoppage, even if teachers say yes to the idea.
12: But it's a move to take us back to the bargaining table, to say to the government, we need to get serious. We need to stop the delays that they've been putting on. Let's sit down and get to the bargaining.
10: Ontario's public elementary and high school teachers have no update on any strike vote on the horizon for their members. The French Teachers Union says they're having strategic discussions about next steps. The Minister of Education said earlier this month he understands unions have a job to do.
13: It behooves us to work together to come to an agreement so students stay in the classroom. And I still remain optimistic
10: that a deal can be reached without interrupting learning. Siobhan Morris, CTV News.
4: A report released by the Ontario Health Coalition is raising concerns about the unused capacity in provincial hospitals for MRIs and surgeries. Co-chair Patrick Hannan telling CTV News that only two-thirds of MRI capacity is being used at areas hospitals in this area. He adds only about a third of the operating room capacity is being used. He feels funding from the provincial government needs to increase in order to provide extra staffing to capitalize on the shortfall. The coalition is questioning the underusage as the government invests in MRI and endoscopy clinics.
14: If we want people to be able to go to work, we need them healthy. If they can't work, they don't have money to pay. So who will benefit from these private clinics that many of them charge additional fees and upselling in order to provide their services?
4: Online gambling is huge, like it or not, and on some sites, people can put money on just about anything. Now, traders are putting money on who will be Windsor's next mayor, but if you live here, are you allowed to take part? CTV's Travis Fortnum has been looking into just that. Interesting, Travis.
15: Yeah, and it's just like you said, you can put money down on just about anything these days. Who will be the next James Bond? Will Donald Trump utter certain words this month? Prediction markets turn questions like those into trades, and now Windsor's mayoral race is one of them.
16: With 6 weeks to go until Windsor chooses its next mayor, there's already money riding on the outcome. Thousands of dollars changing hands through Polymarket, an online prediction market, as traders put money behind who they think will win.
0: Really what this is people trying to cobble together information and give them some sense about who's ahead, who's behind, who should I vote for?
16: Political scientist Zach Spicer says it's important to remember what you see on the site aren't poll numbers, they're market prices created as users buy and sell contracts based on what they think will happen come election day. University of Toronto finance professor Andreas Park took a look at Windsor's market.
17: There's just a few trades a day, right? So the general rule is if there's insufficient trading activity, then you know, you don't really learn very much from this, right? So it's really just a gimmick.
16: As of Tuesday afternoon on the platform, incumbent Drew Dilkins

0: restrictions can be circumvented.
1: Anybody who has access to a VPN and a way to get money to Polymarket using, for instance, stablecoins and the like, has the ability to participate here.
0: Polymarket says using a VPN to get around its geographic restrictions violates its terms. The company also confirms trading is restricted in Ontario, but tells CTV News more than 90% of people visiting its site are there to view information, not trade. Ontario's Ministry of Tourism, Culture and Gaming says it continues to monitor prediction markets and review the legal and regulatory framework. For now, Windsor residents can watch those numbers move as Election Day approaches. They just can't put their own money behind them on Polymarket.
2: And after our deadline, the Canadian Securities Administration told CTV News no prediction market has been recognized or registered by Canadian security regulators. Warning Canadians to avoid these platforms because your money may not be adequately safeguarded.
3: Okay, good to know, Travis Fortnum. Thank you for this. So this takes us to our question of the day. Do you think betting on municipal elections should be allowed in Ontario? Go to our website to cast your vote, ctvnewswindsor.ca. Yesterday we asked if you think there should be routine checks for listening devices in municipal offices during an election year. Out of almost 700 votes, 82% say no. Several traffic calming measures implemented in the Fountain Blue area are not working, according to neighbors. Now they fear the new Costco will make matters worse.
4: I sit on my porch and I see close calls, okay, with kids on bikes and people trying to cross the street. I see close calls every day.
5: It's already congested. There's no other easy way in and out other than Jefferson.
4: You go back two years ago, three years ago, traffic was still crazy.
3: Neighbors like Wayne Lanoux and Joe Harbour have lived around Rose Street and Clemenceau Boulevard for decades. They say these are some of the incidents they've witnessed over the last year and a half alone. City Council has taken steps to improve the area over the years, including making two stop signs larger, installing flashing red lights and centerline flex posts, and writing slow on the road. Residents are also calling for on-street parking to be removed and the return of bike lanes to the side of the road, but concerns are growing that the number of crashes will spike with the second Costco store scheduled to open November 20th in the area. In response on Monday, Councillor Gary Kashak requested a report from administration on improving safety in the area by installing a four-way stop sign. Despite the ongoing safety concerns, there is still excitement about the big box store opening.
6: I'm excited. My family, we shop at Costco, so now it'll be just right around the corner. So we're excited overall.
3: Windsor City Council is moving ahead with a plan that could bring a new long-term care facility to Seneca Park. The city has agreed to work with Arch Acquisitions Corporation on a proposal for a four-acre underused section of the park on Wildwood Drive. The facility would add modern living spaces for seniors and help meet the growing need for long-term care. The city says it's also an opportunity to put underused city land to work.
7: We've got people who are coming up to us saying that it takes them ages just to find a suitable long-term care home. And so we almost feel like it was unanimous at City Council. We almost felt like it's an obligation to help facilitate more good quality long-term care because it's such an important need in our community today.
3: Good fences make good neighbors, but what happens when you can't agree on who should pay for one? Windsor has a new framework to help settle disputes over cost of repairs or replacements of a fence without having city staff play referee. Council has voted to exempt the city from Ontario's Line Fences Act, which requires four city staffers to review disputes and decide how costs should be split. Instead, neighbors will have a non-binding guide to help work things out, including how much each side should pay. The new system allows both sides to provide several quotes and counterquotes for service. And if they still can't agree, they can then take that dispute to court.
8: They still want to go through the Ontario courts for a civil case because they couldn't resolve it using this framework that we've provided. That's still fine, right? That's still their prerogative if they like to go through the legal route. But this is a way of hoping to mitigate those issues within fence disputes with property owners.
3: We want to hear from

0: You. We are gathering submissions for our yearly Halloween map. Now, if you are decorating or have a neighbor whose house is all decked out, send the address and a photo to 10400 and we will add it to our map. A $1 trillion investment goal in Canada's airports could be open for business. That's still ahead on Windsor's News Leader. And when we return, 48 local veterans are being honored one banner at a time along Wyandotte Street. Big plans are taking off. Tomorrow, a major boost for Windsor's International Airport as a large investment is revealed. That's tomorrow at 6 on CTV News.
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0: 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By signing up for our newsletter, you'll get direct local content straight from CTV Windsor to your inbox, including top stories, the forecast, and videos. 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Day two of Canada's inaugural investment summit wraps up in Toronto with a $1 trillion goal and a new push to attract foreign investment. One of the big takeaways, opening up four Canadian airports to private investment. CTV's Adrian Gobriel looking into how it might work.
14: While getting comfortable in a fireside chat, just as Prime Minister Mark Carney made his pitch to global investors, the federal government put a sizable public asset in play. Vancouver, Calgary, Toronto, and Montreal international airports are now open for private investment.
15: To provide better passenger service, to reinvest in our regional airports, to reinvest in other forms of transportation infrastructure.
14: Ottawa will maintain ownership of airport land, though private money will be sought through long-term concessions to operate the airports.
16: Let's basically look at private enterprise as being a source of funding and a source of revenue for the airport, and rather than have it as a non-for-profit, basically make it a for-profit entity.
14: Federal opposition is calling for the plan to be shared in detail.
17: I want to see how it's going to save money for Canadians. Because if it doesn't save money, then why do it?
14: As Ottawa's pitch gets set to take flight, condemnation from some corners has been swift, with Ontario NDP leader Merritt Stiles posting on social media that private investors don't take over airports out of generosity. They do it to maximize profit for their shareholders. You pay in fees on every ticket, while thousands of good jobs hit the chopping block. Though even within NDP party ranks, opinions are divided, with the Premier of British Columbia telling CTV News he's in favor if it helps build smaller regional airports.
2: We have a world-class airport in Vancouver. It's, in fact, the best airport in North America year after year. So making sure that that service is maintained while supporting regional airports will be very important for our government.
14: Prime Minister Mark Carney noting that some of the returns from private investment into Canada's largest airports would also be used to help fund the expansion of the country's national broadband infrastructure into the Arctic, across to Europe and Asia.
4: Who could be interested in investing in the country's large airports is a topic of debate. Both the Canada Pension Plan and Ontario Teachers Pension Plan have held shares in private airports overseas. Adrian Gobriel, CTV News, Toronto.
0: Prime Minister Mark Carney is now off to Europe, looking to forge closer ties with the European Union. The whirlwind trip, which will include a speech to the EU Parliament in Strasbourg, France. He also will meet up with UK Prime Minister in Liverpool. Meanwhile, the United States confirms it has deployed weapons in space. Officials did not provide specifics and declined to give any details. It's unknown when the weapons were put into orbit, but the Air Force says they will be used to defend American interests in what is a deliberate signal to those that pose potential threats. It's the first public acknowledgement of such U.S. capabilities in space. As one of the down in Ontario, the province has announced millions in funding to enhance firefighter efforts. It includes upgrades for a pair of outposts in northern Ontario. But as CTV's Corey Nordstrom reports, critics are calling for more to be done.
8: The Ministry of Natural Resources is committing $20 million for two forward attack bases in the northwest.
18: This includes $12.3 million to redevelop our Vedette forward attack base in Port Francis and another $8.3 million to upgrade the Saucet Lake forward attack base over near Sioux Lookout.
8: The two locations will see upgrades to bunkhouses and kitchens. These detachments are on Crown lands situated closer to areas of increased fire activity.
19: The tactical benefit of a forward attack base is being able to pre-position our resources, whether that's firefighting personnel, support staff, equipment, helicopters, so that they are closer to where we anticipate fires will occur, so they can respond more quickly.
8: A wildfire season that brought devastation, especially in July, is nearing its end. Indigenous leaders have called for a public inquiry into Ontario's wildfire management strategy, which the minister is not committing to, though he notes the need for improved communication.
18: We'll be able to do that deep dive to kind of look at some of the challenges that we did face. And then when we kind of get a bit of a formal plan together, then we'll be looking to of course share that with communities that were affected to make sure that we're able to, in the coming seasons, have better relationships and make sure that we're getting information out to them as quickly, as real time as possible.
8: MNR officials say they're also planning their next fire management facility upgrades. Cuthbertson notes that both Ranger Lake and Agoki should see similar construction begin in the next few years. Corey Nordstrom, CTV News, Sault Ste. Marie.
0: Remember and Stay has returned to Riverside Drive for the 5th Annual Veterans Banners Project.
20: We started off with 24. The next year after that, we doubled it to 48.
0: 48 local veterans are featured on the banners, which line Wyandotte Street East near the Legion Branch 255. They will remain in place until after Remembrance Day. The banners were placed on Sunday after 12 Enwin Power employees volunteered their time to put them up on light posts along Wyandotte Street East. Marty Flanagan says the project would not be possible without Enwin's support.
20: These guys, like I said, especially this year, they've been working, you know, a lot of hours, and they showed up. There was no questions asked. There was no whining. And again, they're total pros. They made sure the banners were up correctly. They were making sure they were straight. And again, I can't thank them enough. If it wasn't for those guys volunteering, we would be in serious trouble.
0: Canada's main stock index is weighed down today by broad-based losses. In Toronto, the TSX lost 120 points. In New York, the Dow fell 328, the Nasdaq dropped 205. The Canadian dollar is down 0.05 cents. On commodity markets, gold lost $19 an ounce and oil gained $4.44 a barrel. Learning to wire it all up from lights to doorbells. A new training tool will help power the next generation of electricians.
3: 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Thanks to Laura Vermeer for this beautiful image. If you've got one, text it to us at 10400. Just ahead, will rain dominate the forecast late tonight and tomorrow morning? We'll find out next on CTV News Windsor.
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0: A very comfortable day today. Gary joins me again for an extended look at the weather.
3: Relatively speaking, I would agree. Comfortable, a bit on the muggy side. We were into that crystal blue, beautiful, gorgeous sky, right? It was clear. It was lovely yesterday, especially in the morning. And the day before that wasn't too bad. Now we're seeing an increase in cloudiness. It is warmer by about 4 degrees in some parts of extreme southwestern Ontario, about 3 degrees here in Windsor, Essex, reaching highs close to 26 to 27. Our average high is 22.7. The air quality yesterday was between a 1 and 2. That's very good. Now it's a 3, still in the green zone, which is good. but not as good as it was yesterday. Temperatures regionally are between 21 in London, 23 in Chatham-Kent. Winds are looking at 25 at the airport, so between 70 and 77 degrees Fahrenheit as we go from London towards Chatham-Kent. Windsor, it feels like about 28 in Chatham-Kent and cloudy, 30 muggy and cloudy in Windsor. The winds will be picking up out of the southwest. We'll see sustained winds in the 25K range, maybe even 30, with gusts ranging between 30 and 50 this evening as we head towards 9, 10 p.m. What are we seeing? Along the edge of high pressure is lower pressure. And the collision of warm air and southerly flow from the south, and that cooler air from the north is producing the clouds, that is producing the rain. Jet stream support, it's working its way across the lower Great Lakes from west to east. There's a secondary area of low pressure that's headed towards southern Michigan in the next 12 to 18 hours. And this computer model run has Leamington, as well as Kingsville, perhaps even Amherstburg, getting hit hard by significant rainfall. Pelee Island also seeing significant rain. We could see a rainfall watch and or warning through the overnight into tomorrow morning. It's not issued as of yet, but it could be a possibility. So rain's on the way, muggy tonight, between 8 and midnight, about a 40% chance of rain. That's up to 60 to 80 tomorrow morning. High of 23, cloudy and showery. Showery on Thursday, 24. Fair weather Friday, 24. And then low 20s, between 21 and 22 through a gray, wet weekend. And Monday and Tuesday, we'll see a bit more sunshine then. But for now, rain's on the way. Let's look at your Intercare Style 7-day forecast.
0: A Windsor High School student has earned the chance to represent Canada on a global stage.
1: I was just so proud, and I can't wait to see her on a big, prestigious stage embracing her Down syndrome and just advocating for it.
0: Stella Simeunovic is talking about her sister Mila. The 17-year-old was selected to participate in the Global Down Syndrome Foundation's Be Beautiful, Be Yourself fashion show on November 7th in Denver, Colorado. Simeunovic has to earn a place in a virtual model audition judged by her peers, whom she greatly admires. As excited as she is to represent Windsor and to represent women with Down syndrome, her mom says the event is also a very important fundraiser.
1: Down syndrome is a genetic condition in which Mila and everyone with Down syndrome has an extra copy of the 21st chromosome. And because of that, they have a radically different disease spectrum. They have a higher incidence of Alzheimer's disease, autoimmune conditions, and heart disease. So they're really researching why and what is the connection with the 21st chromosome.
0: An Ontario man completed a four-day bike ride this weekend, raising money for MAD Canada and awareness around the dangers of drinking and driving. Here's his message more than 400 kilometers later.
2: 2018, we lost my brother and my niece due to an impaired driver. And my nephew also, he survived, but he was airlifted to the hospital, made a recovery. Today, I am ending my 450-kilometer ride in Dorchester at the cemetery where my brother is laid to rest, to raise money and to raise awareness, and hopefully we can put a stop to this and we can save some lives. He was that guy who everybody knew him. It didn't matter where you went with him. There was always somebody that knew him. Big smile lit up a room. And my niece, she was just 5-year-old little girl, like chasing butterflies and bugs and just, you know, full of life. Something that I can challenge myself and at the same time use that to give back to MAD Canada, which is a community that has supported us throughout this entire journey since my brother and my niece passed away. And I just want everyone to know that there are always options. We don't need to drink and drive home. There's programs out there that can get you home. There's cabs. There's always a sober friend. There's so many people now are not drinking like they were in the past. So call somebody and get a ride. Make sure you get home safe.
0: A cross-country caravan of electric vehicles is heading to Ottawa with a message about Canada's green goals.
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0: A caravan of seniors crossing the country in electric vehicles is heading to Ottawa. Their mission, to put Canada's green promises to the test. CTV's Allison Bamford on their journey.
1: Bags packed, trunks loaded, and cars powered up. A road trip from Regina to Ottawa will be the farthest Geralyn Nixon has ever traveled in an electric vehicle.
2: I absolutely love driving electric. They're fun to drive.
1: She's joining a caravan of about 20 seniors. They started in Victoria last week, destined for Parliament Hill to lobby for greener policies.
3: People understand that changing their light bulbs or setting back their thermostat is nowhere near enough. We need collective action.
1: The drive comes as a new report from the Canadian Climate Institute suggests Canada is more than 20 years behind its targets for reducing greenhouse gas emissions.
4: Our country is not anywhere near on the path to net zero by 2050, so that needs to change.
1: Canada has committed to reducing emissions 40 to 45% by 2030, with the ultimate goal of reaching net zero by 2050. But the report found current policies won't get us there.
4: The real cost of climate change these days is the damage being inflicted on Canadian communities every year by extreme weather.
1: Ottawa is still committed to fighting climate change and reaching net zero by 2050 through a pragmatic and durable approach, according to the Environment Minister's press secretary. That includes building major clean energy projects and a strategy to develop more EV charging infrastructure. But those behind the caravan say Ottawa's current plans to fund a West Coast oil pipeline go against green initiatives.
5: It doesn't make sense when people's homes are burning to put more money into fossil fuels.
1: The group plans to arrive in Ottawa on Friday when they'll join forces with another caravan from Atlantic Canada. The trip coincides with the fall sitting of the House of Commons, and the seniors hope to have a word with some politicians. Allison Bamford, CTV News, Regina.
0: Roughly 2 million students are back in class at colleges and universities, but for many, the job market remains uncertain. That has some students asking whether a university degree is still worth the time and money. CTV's Andrew Johnson has the details.
6: This is how Leroy Mudikwa spent his summer running a painting business.
7: I learned how to hire people, learn how to recruit, learn how to run a business. I really have enjoyed that aspect of it all.
6: He's a data science student at Simon Fraser University with a year to go, but isn't sure he'll be able to land a job.
7: I'm trying to put my hand in multiple different pots now.
6: Aiden Thomas, an economics major at the University of British Columbia, says he's come to a crossroads on whether to continue.
8: I feel like the worth of a degree is becoming less and less, of course, dependent on the specific degree. It's not saying that, you know, school's useless or anything like that, but it may not be the best use of my time.
6: Or his money. Canadian undergraduate students, according to Statistics Canada, are now paying close to $8,000 per year in tuition. By the time they earn their degree, about half are in debt, owing an average of more than $38,000. So, does a degree still pay off?
9: A university degree is still worth it, but not on its own. It doesn't guarantee a job the same way it used to.
6: Tara Perry is a hiring expert who says many employers are now looking for more.
9: Skills. It's technical skills, it's practical experience, it's applicable experience, as well as foundational knowledge.
6: She suggests students track down internship opportunities, co-op programs, or other ways to diversify their skills. If you can find a job, university graduates still earn more. The latest data shows Canadians 25 and up with at least a bachelor's degree made 30% more than someone with a lower level of post-secondary and 55% more than someone with a high school diploma or less. Andrew Johnson, CTV News, Vancouver.
0: A big boost today for high school students in LaSalle.
10: Right there is an electrical board that starts with a main panel like you would see in a normal house, and then it consists of light switches, receptacles, a doorbell system, basically everything that you're going to see when you try to wire up a house or a commercial location.
0: The board was donated by the Windsor Electrical Contractors Association to train potentially the next generation of electricians. It's a hands-on way for students in the Electrical Academy to learn exactly what it might be like to work in this industry. The board costs between $5,000 and $6,000 and is equipped with lower voltage in case the school wants to train elementary age students about the career field.
10: Back 40 years ago when I went through the trade, we did everything with little banana clips and plugged in yellow to yellow, red to red, didn't really learn anything. Here they're actually going to see, this is what goes on in the industry. So any job site that we have currently going on, you would see the same thing, running conduit, putting connectors in, mounting boxes, they would get all that experience.
0: Horror comedy Widow's Bay set a record at the Emmys last night. The Apple TV series set a record for a comedy with 14 wins for its first season. That includes the Best Comedy Series and Best Actor for Matthew Rhys. Meanwhile, The Pitt won Best Drama for a second straight year, with star Noah Wyle winning Best Actor.
11: I'm all out of love. I'm so lost without you.
0: Air Supply is bringing its classic love songs and some Canadian rock back to Windsor. The legendary duo is marking 50 years together and will bring its A Matter of Time Canada tour to the Coliseum March 7th. Fans can expect hits like All Out of Love, Lost in Love, and Don't Forget Me. Air Supply also has a new album on the way, its first studio record in 15 years. Glass Tiger will share the stage with them. Tickets go on sale online this Friday at 10 a.m. Now it's almost time to check in on what's happening now with Melanie Kentner. Melanie, what are you working on for tonight?
12: Yeah, well, we'll have details on how the Legion is keeping costs down for their Riverside Veterans banners.
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0: Okay, so Melanie, I do really want to chat more about the veterans banners that are now flying along Wyandotte Street.
12: Yes, this is a yearly project that started 5 years ago. 48 banners are now flying on light posts in the Riverside Business Improvement Area. But like everything else these days, costs are starting to become a concern for the Legion.
1: Our banner manufacturer, who does mainly the banners from all across Canada, he's from up in Weyerton, Ontario. He's been keeping the banner prices down to the exact same for the 5 years. So they have not risen. I assume they're going to go up next year. He's going to have to. But it's the metal poles that we put up. They're the ones that have gone up in price.
12: Windsorites might notice some of the banners are placed differently this year. That's explained in our online coverage at ctvnewswindsor.ca.
0: We also have a story on our website, Melanie, about a theft suspect.
12: Yes, Windsor police are asking for the public's help identifying a woman following a string of retail thefts. Between August 17th and 29th, police say the woman entered several stores across the city and took items without attempting to pay. It happened at businesses on Huron Church Road, Walker Road, and Tecumseh Road East. Anyone with information is asked to contact police or Crime Stoppers. And in our social spotlight, some adorable new babies at a zoo in England.
2: Honestly, it's amazing just seeing the excitement from visitors when they get to see them from the first time. It just makes it really special.
12: So these are Rock Hyrax pups at Chester Zoo. Russ, Spud, and Jackie, born this summer, just passed their first vet checks with flying colors. And even though they're small, they have a supersized relative. According to zookeepers, these animals are closely related to elephants, if you can believe that, Stephanie.
0: Oh, I'm definitely interested in learning more about this animal. I don't really know. I can't really see the whole elephant thing, but clearly there's something there.
12: Maybe a bit cuter than an elephant, I'm not sure.
0: And that's what's happening now. Thank you, Melanie. Yellowstone has a serious hat problem. When we return, the collection of items park workers are pulling out of geysers.
3: 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Got a friend in me. End of story.
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32: Well, Stephanie, we're looking at the topic of e-bikes, an increasingly popular way to get around for some. But with more young riders hitting the road, safety concerns, they're growing too. Tonight at 11, we'll look at what two Windsor Essex municipalities are doing about it and whether the rules are keeping up.
0: Okay, thank you, Sanjay. Gary, a final look at the weather tonight?
6: I think we'll see some showers late tonight into tomorrow morning, Stephanie. And it's a bit on the muggy side right now, but a general cooling pattern. That trend is in store as we head towards rainy Wednesday and Thursday. 23 followed by 24 degrees Celsius. Our average high is about 23, just under that mark. And I think that will be the story definitely through a rainy weekend, unfortunately, that lies ahead. The first full weekend of the fall season is only a week away, essentially. And we are looking at low 20s, upper teens. Tuesday is the first day of autumn.
0: Okay, so no high winds, but that is a theme of our final story tonight. At Yellowstone National Park, they're turning those high winds into an unusual thief. Park officials say gusting winds often send visitors' belongings flying into the geysers. Staff have fished more than 25,000 items out of the park's hydrothermal areas this year. That's 50% higher than last year and a new record. The haul includes sunglasses, AirPods, toys, money, bracelets, even a Lego stormtrooper, and a single Uno card. And then there's the hats, nearly 280 of them, including a World Cup cap. The hats will be cleaned up and donated to local clothing groups. Well, it's good. At least they're cleaning things up, donating it.
6: Thank goodness the Lego stormtrooper was recovered.
0: I know.
32: Stories like that just remind me of how much I lose things. So I don't. But fun fact, though, if you flip that Uno card and it's an Uno reverse, the weather changes.
0: Oh, really?
32: Yeah, that's a fact.
0: You learn something new every day.
32: Exactly. That's true, folks.
6: No, that's not true.
0: Oh, wait.
32: Weatherman, that you can verify
6: that's
32: that,
6: not
32: right?
6: True.
0: Confirming that is not true.
6: I saw some Hot Wheels cars in there, too.
0: I know.
6: I mean, thank God those were.
32: Add those to the collection.
6: Right?
0: Exactly.
6: Right.
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32: Gary and I will be back with your only late local newscast at 11.
0: Good night.
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20: From the National Newsroom of the Canadian Press, I'm Naira Ahmed. Former Prime Minister Stephen Harper has closed out Canada's first ever National Investment Summit, saying the federal government had no choice but to walk away from trade talks with the United States.
21: I say that as one who has long been and known to be a great admirer of America and one who believes that our close proximity and close relationship to the United States has been among this country's most precious assets.
20: Harper said the move was sad but necessary and that Canada needs to reduce its reliance on the U.S. Hundreds of executives and global asset managers were in Toronto for the summit, part of the Carney government's effort to hit an ambitious goal of attracting $1 trillion in new investment over the next 5 years. Now the Prime Minister is heading to France ahead of his address to the European Parliament, Canadian Press reporter Nick Murray.
22: Prime Minister Mark Carney will be in Strasbourg, France on Wednesday, attending a State of the Union address by European Commission President Ursula von der Leyen. On Thursday, Carney will give his own address to the European Parliament as Canada looks to secure deeper ties with Europe.
20: Carney was invited by the President of the European Parliament to address the 720 representatives of the EU's 27 member states. A senior government source speaking on background said Carney isn't expected to make any new announcements while in France. The latest U.S. tariffs on a small number of Canadian goods took effect today as Washington presses its trade war against Canada. The White House said last week it would impose 50% tariffs on goods, including outboard motorboats and metal and paper products. Prime Minister Mark Carney spoke today about possible negotiations after his government walked away from the table last month.
23: There is a mutually beneficial deal possible. Canada continues to stand ready to develop that and pursue it. It has to be one that there's clear alignment of interest and a sequencing that is consistent with the implementation.
20: Trump also ordered bans on imports of Canadian-made liquor and a handful of dairy products that will take effect on September 29th. And now four supporting acts have quit singer Ed Sheeran's tour, including singer and producer Finneas, after rapper Macklemore was removed for his pro-Palestine comments on stage. Two Irish opening acts and Denmark's Lucas Graham quit just hours after Sheeran said he refused to be drawn into a discussion about the war in Gaza. Macklemore was removed after saying, quote, "Free Palestine," at a concert earlier this month at New Jersey's MetLife Stadium while introducing his protest song, Hins Hall. During that concert, he also said, quote, "To all my Jewish brothers and sisters, criticism of Israel, criticism of apartheid, being against genocide, it in no way is criticism of you." This is the Canadian Press. In sports, the Toronto Blue Jays have another chance to move back into a wild card position tonight when they face the Detroit Tigers. Toronto lost last night's series opener 6-5 after giving up a run each in the last two innings. The Jays would have moved into a wild card spot if they had held on for a win after Cleveland lost 7-3 to the Chicago White Sox. A pair of Canadian Premier League teams battle tonight to move a step closer to hoisting the Voyageurs Cup. The Quebec Supra are in Hamilton tonight to face the Forge. Their two-leg Canadian Championship semifinal is tied at a goal apiece, and the winner will face either the Vancouver Whitecaps or CF Montreal in the final tomorrow. And the new-look Toronto Raptors can officially begin planning to have star forward Kawhi Leonard back in the lineup. The team's trade with the LA Clippers is official. Brandon Ingram, Grady Dick, and some draft picks go the other way. Leonard won an NBA title with Toronto in 2019. From the Canadian Press, I'm Naira Ahmed.
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5: Here's the latest forecast from the AM 800 Weather Center. We have a 40% chance of showers this evening, then rain overnight and the risk of a thunderstorm. Could get 20 millimeters of rain with a low of 20. 40% chance of rain in the morning and early afternoon, the high 23 with the humidex 31. Chance of showers tomorrow night, the low 17. Then for Thursday, 60% chance of rain, the high 24 or 75 Fahrenheit.

0: and share those out, because I'm curious, like, how strange and unique are they? Because for some people it's like make a proper dinner for someone, right? Mm-hmm. And some people might be suggesting like get your driver's license, you know. Yep. For people who may not have their driver's license on the show, whose name rhymes with Brian. So 7-10-10, no matter how big it is, no matter how small it is, what are your bucket list items? Let's build a bucket list here on the show and text them in. Coming up for you tonight, we are going to get into the good news stories like we do here, Shane Hewitt and The Night Shift. And we'll get to that next. Plus, we will talk about some more of the bucket list items. We are going to talk about the trade summit, I guess what it is, the investment summit that's going on through the course of the last couple of days in Toronto. What is the status of that? Matt Gurney has concerns. And I got to tell you, I think he could be right. Also, later on the show, we're going to dig more into the tax conversation, something we've been had going on here for a bunch of days, and it's a big one. You're not going to want to miss it. Shane Hewitt and The Night Shift.
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12: Here's the latest forecast from the AM 800 Weather Center. We have a 40% chance of showers this evening, then rain overnight, and the risk of a thunderstorm. Could get 20 millimeters of rain with a low of 20. 40% chance of rain in the morning and early afternoon. The high 23 with the humidex 31. Chance of showers tomorrow night, the low 17. Then for Thursday, 60% chance of rain. The high 24 or 75 Fahrenheit.
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1: Good News Tuesday, Shane Hewitt and the Night Shift. Horseshoe Valley, not Horse Valley, Horseshoe Valley, thanks to a texter who helped me understand where I am. How's that? Barry's good enough. Barry, Ontario. Ryan O'Donnell's in Calgary, Nova Scotia, and Toronto with Good News Tuesday. What is your good news? Ryan, a text from Southern Ontario. It says, I love that you're happy about video game things. It's the little things.
2: Exactly. Unfortunately, the game has a very large thing in my life, but yes, it is about the little things.
1: Thank you for your help on that exclamation point send. Sorry, replying back to the Horseshoe Valley text because that was awesome for you to let me know what was going on there. Okay, bucket list items, Ryan O'Donnell.
2: Bucket list. You want more off my list?
1: Sure. I was going to give you a text, but yeah, you can do more off your list, please. Because I know there's a couple more on your text, yeah? Or in your paper. This is the 15-year-old bucket list.
2: I got lots. Let's do another realistic one. That was punch my high school bully in the face. I X'd that one off. I think I got over the guilt on that one, okay?
1: The guilt? What are you guilty about?
2: Just getting over the anger of it. You know, I don't need to do that anymore.
1: Oh, it would be fun, though, right?
2: Tell me about it. I think of all of the ones on here, go to Ireland at number 8. God, that's the one that's the first on my, that's the one that's just front and center in my brain, yeah.
1: Really, eh?
2: Okay. Yeah, still, yeah.
1: 71010, this text message from Toronto. Scuba dive the Great Barrier Reef.
2: Cool.
1: Learn to scuba dive, also on some lists. Learn to fly a helicopter. What would be on your bucket list? 71010, text it in. Learn to fly a helicopter. Helicopters, there's a lot of three-dimensional stuff going on there. If you can learn to fly that one, that's amazing. I do have a friend who owns a helicopter training school, and we were flying. Actually, Ryan, your story about Drumheller last night. We flew over the valley there, which actually also might be called Horseshoe Valley, now that I think about it. It's all hoodoos and stuff, and they do helicopter tours there. And we were flying back to Calgary, and he's flying the plane. He goes, you want to fly it? And I was like, nope, I'm good. And he's like, no, seriously, I'm letting go. So he did. He let me fly. And he's like, okay, this line's got to stay here or else we're going to start going backwards and all this stuff. And he did. He let me fly it. It was the wildest thing. I mean, all I had to do was basically try to go that way. So it was nothing fancy. But learn to fly a helicopter on the texter. Some, it's okay to have absolutely unattainable items on your bucket list. I think that's okay too. Ryan wants to be Batman on his old bucket list. This one says, see the Maple Leafs win the Stanley Cup.
2: Honestly, that's a good one. That's kind of like, I think the Chicago's watch the Cubs win the World Series was on my list. So I think that's a good bucket list one. Mm-hmm. That's kind of tough because you have zero control over it, but.
1: This text says, to see the wild musk ox in the Arctic was at the bottom of my bucket list. I've been able to see a small herd from the air and have had many obscure adventures. Bucket list pretty much empty now, other than my granddaughter's graduation. She's 4.5. I'm 78. Wish me luck from Jay. That's great, Jay. What a great reason to, you know, keep alive and keep the brain stimulated and do all those things. I think that's absolutely cool. And I want to hear more about this list that you, this obscure list. Eat king crab on an iceberg in Alaska from Lisa. That's interesting. Lucky from Kelowna. Mine would be buying said bucket. That's fun. Thanks, Lucky. Appreciate that one. 71010, what is on your bucket list? It's Good News Tuesday. And there are some really good ones, you know, to go and see. I mean, write a book is on my bucket list. Absolutely. Learn French. And be fluent in French. I want to be the kind of French, like, I want proper French. And I don't mean that as a Quebecois versus Parisian French. I mean it from, like, a well-spoken, smart-sounding, not slangy French. So, we had a guy on the show last week, I don't remember who said, but open mic comedy. That's another one.
2: Tough
1: That's
2: one.
1: On there.
2: But you could just go to an open mic and cross it off next week.
1: Mm-hmm. Monaco Grand Prix, Ryan?
2: Oh, that would be special. If I could see any race, it would be that or the Singapore night race.
1: Yeah, I like this. Okay. 7-10-10, what is on your, I would need a bucket first. Spend a year living in Iceland. Oh, that Iceland would be cool. That'd be really cool. Very cool. I see that. I will. I might add that to my list. 7-10-10, what is on your bucket list? Feel free to share it. It is Good News Tuesday. So let's dig into some of the good news, shall we? I have a new bucket list item that I will share in a little bit here with Rocco Rossi going to join us on the show. Dolly Parton's airport. That's a new thing. It's not the Nashville, BNA, I don't think. It's a different airport in Nashville, but it looks like the airport's going to change their name somehow to involve Dolly Parton's name. Here's the story.
3: About a month after the legend's passing, the world is still finding ways to honor her impact. From her star-studded tribute at the Grand Ole Opry to multiple cities declaring September 25th or 925 Dolly Parton Day, there's so much to celebrate about her legacy. And now the Nashville Airport is joining in. Over the weekend, the airport's authority board voted unanimously to rename the building in honor of the late star. The vote kicks off a multi-step process with the official new name to be determined soon.
4: Do y'all want to fly?
5: Easy. I want to go to Nashville airport. Just to land at the Dolly Parton International Airport.
3: I love that. I love that so much.
1: Can you imagine, ladies and gentlemen, welcome to the Dolly Parton International Airport.
2: It's got such a nice ring to it, doesn't it?
1: That's fun. Good News Tuesday, 7-10-10. What's on your bucket list? Did you watch the Emmys? Is it the Emmys? It was Emmys.
2: It was the Emmys last night, yes.
1: Yeah, I don't know these award shows. Michael J. Fox, though, that was cool. He got presented with the Bob Hope Award, which doesn't get given out very often. No. And he spoke on his worry of his Parkinson's diagnosis would affect his relationship with the audience. Would they keep watching? It was very honest and very raw. It was a beautiful moment.
6: Initially, I kept my Parkinson's diagnosis a secret. I worried that it would affect my work and my relationships with audiences. Would they laugh if they knew I was sick? And then I was stunned by the support I got. The support from all of you. Uplifting and just made me feel like I keep doing this. I hadn't lost what I do, and you couldn't take it away from me. And it's because you stood up for me, and I appreciate it.
1: Michael J. Fox getting honored at the Emmys last night. It's Good News Tuesday, 7-10-10. What's your bucket list items? We'll get to that after a lot of dinosaur talk lately here on the show. And a high school teacher had found something scientists had never seen before, and it has to do with a T-Rex.
7: I've been looking at it for the past 20 years. That was only the third T-Rex track found in the world. That's the neat thing about the trackway. It allows you to go back in time. Nobody has known how fast the T-Rex walked. We know for sure it's like between 3.5, 4.5 miles per hour. That will be the only museum in the world that has real Tyrannosaurus Rex tracks. When you see it in real life, it kind of takes your breath away.
1: A cool story. There you go. T-Rex tracks. I feel like there's an Elmer Fudd thing going on there. 7-10-10, Good News Tuesday. Share your good news, no matter how big or how small. We'll continue to share the good news. We had a guest on called Rocco Rossi a couple of months ago. He was about to walk the Camino de Santiago. It's a big, long walk. It's a faith-based walk, but you don't have to be faith-based to do it. A lot of people just go for the soul finding of it, the time away, the exercise. And The Way, the movie, if you watch that movie back in the day, which I did watch because it was recommended to me from Rocco. Rocco went and did it. He did the walk. And it's like 4 or 5 weeks to get it done. It's the 24th, I believe, time that he's done this walk. Wow. 24 times. And the stories he shares are different every time. This one, again, quite touching. So Rocco is going to join us in about 45 minutes to share how his bucket list item was checked off, at least for this year. And he says he's going to keep doing it every year. He's in his 60s. And I got to tell you, I believe it's possibly inspired me to consider taking on something like that. I think that that would be a pretty cool thing. How do you walk 10 kilometers a day, 30 kilometers a day for like 5 weeks? Oh my God, what a feat it is in itself. But it is Good News Tuesday. Shane Hewitt in the Night Shift. Big story of the day, investment summit in Toronto. 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He's on deck. We're going to talk about it.
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